0: some of the horses lining up, obviously, as we know, Smooth Chino, Westar, Rope Them In, Magnificent Andy, Western Empire at the top, Sentimental Heroes, plenty going around today. Scotty, what's your initial thoughts? We're going to unpack it a little bit later on today.
1: Oh, just so excited to see the old boy back at the races. It feels like he's been a stalwart of WA racing for so long now in Western Empire. It's amazing watching his trials, thinking that we're talking about an eight-year-old now who's as sharp and as good as ever. And then Smooth Chino, who things didn't go right for in the Quokka. We all know that when he missed the kick and got spat out the back. That's not his normal racing style. But then he bounced back to his best in the Northern Stakes when he was truckloaded in betting as well. And here today, they're going to put up a two-horse war in the market. And then you've got the added intrigue. From what Westar did the other day, I agree with the comments of Clint Johnston Porter. I can't see him turning the tables on Smooth Chino from what they produced at Northam. But the interesting one for me is Rope Them In. They've made the rider change. Paul Harvey goes on, and reading in between the lines, surely they're going to ride him forward today. You don't take a rider off and replace him because they're going back, and then you draw a wide gate, replace the rider and go back again. That's insanity. So I think with Rope Them In, you might see a bit of a change of racing pattern there today, which would also make that race just run even deeper.
0: Group 3 over the 1,400 metres a little bit later on today, race 8. And all our high profiles are back in terms of jockeys as well, Diggers, today after spending their day in Adelaide last week. Willie's back, Lucy's back, Chris Parnham's back.
2: Yeah, exactly right. And we get to see Manuel Nunez also ride here at Belmont today. He's been back in, or when I say, well, he has been back in the state. He has ridden here previously, but he's an addition to an already bursting jockey rank situation. I can't recall the jockey ranks in WA being as deep as they are at the moment. We're talking some high class Group 1 winning riders, you know, riding on a regular basis, and then you throw in the apprentices as well, in particular Holly Noddle. It's very, very impressive, that jockey room out there at Belmont Park today and all for the season.
0: And Scotty, for people who are not overly keen followers, but have noticed the change from Ascot to Belmont, How do we expect races to run, or riders to ride horses at a different change of courses now?
1: Yeah, really interesting point that you make there. In terms of answering it, not quite as easy as the question is, but yeah. I think a lot of people get to past Ascot and they're sort of expecting to get to Belmont Park and it to be, you know, fairer. It's a longer straight, sort of less tight corner. But what I would say is that early in the season, before those rains do arrive, you can still find that Belmont Park is as leader dominant as Ascot, and racing in general is dominated on speed. I think a lot, to answer your question, the riders ride with a lot more patience at Belmont Park. You won't see as many people pulling the trigger before straightening. They typically hold their positions, wait to the point of the home straight, balance up, and then start to make moves.
0: So plenty to look forward to today. Now, Scott, let's have a look at fields. There's a few that have come out today. I think the first three, we've only got eight going around.
1: Yeah, there's a couple of scratchings, none of them overly important. But race one, number 6, Lenny Goodchild comes out. Race 2, number 6, Prince Takia comes out. Race number 3, scratch 4, Forever Dreaming, and 6, Cheryl's Shout. Race 3, scratch 4, scratch 6. Race number 4, scratch the 11, Slip the Jab. Race 5 is the first race that's clear of scratchings. Race number 6, take out 3, Noble Connection. Race 7, take out the 8 in Earthstorm. Race 8, the Drummond Golf Belmont Sprint, take out the roughie of the field in Let's Gallivant number 4. And then the last is clear of scratchings, a full field of 16, the capacity lineup to go around in the last leg of the quaddie, where our favourite in Astro World has been $11 into $4, Pike in the last and Plunged.
0: Okay, so we'll get to that right at the back end of the program this morning, but they are the ones that have come out today and won't race and the opening day at Belmont Park. Right, let's clear a break here on their off and racing. And when we come back on the other side of it, we'll get into the 9 race program today. The first is at 4 minutes past 12 o'clock over the 1,200 metres, and we'll start with that next. All thanks to our friends at Darling View Thoroughbreds. 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You can find them south of the river, just off the freeway at Coburn Central, Perth's best sports bar, sports garden bar. You can find them at the Gate Bar and Bistro. Back with more on their off and racing. Right.
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0: 11 minutes past 8 o'clock. They're off and racing here on Sport FM this morning. Jack Crawshaw, Digby Beecham, and also Scotty Embry. And we're looking forward to nine races back at Belmont Park today, headlined by the Drummond Golf Belmont Sprint a little bit later on today. But let's get into our preview this morning. All thanks to station sponsors Darling View Thoroughbreds and the Gate Bar and Bistro. Race number one at 4 minutes past 12 o'clock over the 1,200 metres. The track at the moment is rated as a soft five. We'll see how that plays throughout the day, but we've got the first, which is for the two-year-olds. And let's have a look at the market. The one, Baron Bill, at $3.20. The two, Vinnie Ney, also at $3.20. The three, Swift Ruler, at $4. The four, He's a Hellraiser, at 51s. The five, Brave Move, at $14. As we've just learnt, the six, Lenny Goodchild, is scratched today. The seven, Manhattan Rhythm, at $9.50. The eight, Isa Bay, at $7, and the nine, Radar Love, at $51. Let's start with you, Diggers, this morning. Race number one, what's the opener at Belmont got in store for us?
2: Yeah, it's not an overly strong two-year-old race, Jack, it must be said. We've got some horses here who are stepping out for the first time, so they add a little bit of intrigue off what we have seen, though. I think the class dropper here is the two, Vinnie Ney. Now, this is a son of I Am Invincible. We don't see a lot of them here in WA, and for good reason, given the standing that he is held in over there on the East Coast. But this fellow started his career with a decent enough third behind Consignment, only beaten three quarters. That was over the 1,200 metres, and then at his second start, he went to the Group 3 WA Sires Produce Stakes. I think Scott made a case for him to run well, and he did so. He was midfield. He was beaten four lengths behind Beatty, but he certainly wasn't disgraced. Now, he is a maiden, like every horse in this race, but he's got Saturday form and he's got black type form. So, off what we've seen from the unveiled set, I suppose you could say. I think Vinnie Ney brings the form line, Scott, which suggests that he's going to play a part in this very, very even two-year-old event to open proceedings.
1: Yeah, very even, I think, is the best way to describe this lineup here today. And look, even considering you go back to his debut when he was beaten three quarters by his stablemate Consignment and the runner-up was She's a Splinter, you can sort of start to make the case that She's a Splinter comes out and wins during the week, and the naysayers would caveat that with the fact that, yes, she did win, but it was only a two-year-old maiden. Don't forget, this race might be worth $80,000, but as you've just said, it's also a two-year-old maiden. There's no winners in it, so it doesn't run that deep. I'm going to go the other way, though, with Baron Bill. I just thought that he was looking for 1,200. At 1,000 on debut, Striking Alibi was way too sharp for them. At his second up run, he got shuffled back in the middle stages, looked like he was a bit uncomfortable in and around other horses, and then Anaconda Jones was off and gone on straightening. Out to 1,200 metres today, a more forgiving tempo, not as much speed, not as much pressure. I think Baron Bill's the one to beat today. So I actually went one ahead of number two in Vinnie Ney, eight in Isabay. Isabay was scratched from Wednesday to save for this. The trial was visually quite good, even though she's a bit of an awkward moving type. And three in Swift Ruler, did things wrong on debut, was never in the contest. The trials either side, both very good. 1, 2, 8, 3.
2: What do we read into William Pike's decision to ride Swift Ruler ahead of Baron Bill? And I agree with you. I think Baron Bill's looking for the 1,200 metres.
1: Well, I mean, in the end, it's almost like a musical chairs, isn't it? Lucy trialled the horse twice, then Willie rode him twice. Now they've gone back to Lucy.
2: Yeah, I would have thought William would have stuck, to be fair. Now, he may well know something that you and I don't. He probably does, but Swift Ruler's going to be, you know, in the market. But I thought off what we've seen from Baron Bill and the gate that he has come up with, that he would have been worth sticking with. And I can certainly understand why Scott's got Baron Bill on top. But I went the other way, Vinnie Ney, the class dropper. I think the 1,200 metres is probably, for where he's at in his career right now, is the best distance range. But we'll certainly see. It's a very competitive affair. I went two Vinnie Ney from one Baron Bill, three Swift Ruler. The trial was decent. Wasn't overly quick when he beat Call Me Hush. And I do have Brave Move in. Now, Brave Move got a bit keen in that trial. Was given Windburn by Mystic Smile. I think we've all got an opinion of Mystic Smile. But we'll get to see Brave Move on debut today. 2, 1, 3, and 5.
0: There's Digby Beach's numbers, and Scotty is the opposite way. He's gone with Baron Bill, 1, 2, 8, and 3 in the opener at Belmont today. Let's move on to race number two, which is the free entry to Belmont Park Handicap. That's if you're heading along today, and we'll see the second with a start time of 12:39 p.m. It's for the stays over the 2,200 metres. The market tells us that the one Antique Star is the favourite, $2.90 into $2.35. The two Dark Looks at $13. The three Rockin' Wonder at $4.80. The four Argyle Star at $8.50. The five Dutchies Demerit at $12. The six has come out, so make sure you scratch them in your book this morning. The seven, Royal Trooper at $10. The eight, Savorsky at $5.50. A little bit there, $7.50 to $5.50. And the nine, Shamista at $26. No friends there, Shamista in the market. Scotty, race number two, Antique Star, looks like it's all the rage.
1: Yeah, look, I'm going to say understandably so today. If you're a listener of this program, you'll know that Digby and I have gone head-to-head with this mare over the last couple of months, and I'm still not convinced she's going that well. But this is a much more suitable event for her. Let's start with the fact that she loves Belmont Park. Six starts, five top two performances. At the end of last preparation, she got herself out to the staying distances and she won a 66 staying race. So this grade of race over 2,100, and she sat wide throughout that day. So she proved that she can stay. She was sixth up that campaign when she won at the staying trip. She's sixth up here today. She's had five runs. They've all been in 72s. They've slid her back into a 66. Her last victory that day was under an apprentice as well, so you know that she'll run for the kids. And the Rock and the Jam form has to be the strongest form lines. And she ran third when slightly held up two starts back behind that galloper. And then last time out, she was the market mover. That was when we were sort of scratching our heads that Rock and the Jam was easy in betting. And it's because of the volume of money that came for Antique Star. So the timing seems right for her. I think she's just wanting ground now. One Antique Star, three rock in wonder, straight to the front, rolls them along. But I just have a bit of a nag that he was run down last start by Beyond the Limits, who was coming out of Narrogin. Then to the four and Argyle Star, it's always a struggle after the Jericho Cup qualifier. How do you line these horses up that are back 900 metres from the 3100 to the 2200? But at least for Lucy, Argyle Star can roll forward and park up to the outside of Rockin' Wonder in a race that didn't have much speed or much pressure. And two in Dark Looks, who finds it very hard to win, but is always thereabouts. 1, 3, 4, and 2, Antique Star on Class, should be getting the job done here today.
2: Yes, she should. This looks a suitable assignment for her. I know I've been with her to take on Rockin' the Jam. That worked out really well. So, look, I think Antique Star today gets her opportunity. It's not a strong race. It really isn't. And that's probably not a shock to those who follow racing in this state. We just don't have a high number of horses who are really accomplished over the middle distance staying journey. But look, Antique Star represents the class here in a pretty skinny race. 1, Antique Star on top from 2, Dark Looks, gets a significant weight swing here on Rockin' Wonder, who I do have in for 3rd, and I've got Savorsky in for 4th, but I think there's stronger and better races to talk about this morning. 1, 2, 3, and 8.
0: 1, 2, 3, and 8 for Diggers, and 1, 3, 4, and 2 for Scott, both with Antique Star in the second. Let's move on to the third, which is the Tab Touch West Speed Platinum Series Heat 1. It's a 1,200-metre event, and at 1:15 scheduled start. Let's have a look at the market. The 1, None So Spicy at $4. The 2, Acorn at $2.65. 3's into $2.65. The 3, Mount Shirataku at $3. The 4, Forever Dreaming, has come out this morning. The 5, Go-Go Gromit at $9.50. The 6, Cheryl's Shout, has also come out. So 4 and 6, if you missed it off the top this morning. The 7, Flagship at $19. The 8, Caporetto at $13. The 9, Get Out Mick at $81. And the 10, My Lovely Pet at $51. So 8 to go around again. Race number 3. Let's go to you, Scotty.
1: Well, I'm confident that Mount Shirataku is the most talented animal in this race. And I think he's the kind of horse that can clear West Speed Platinum, go through his grades and become quite a nice ratings horse, say, even through 72, 78 company. But the query for me is the map and where he gets to. Now, the scratching of Forever Dreaming helps. The scratching of Cheryl's Shout, whether it does or it doesn't, I'm in two minds because you take a bit of the speed out of the race. I'm going to stick with him because I've loved both the trials. The first trial I thought was as good as Auto Cruise, and we saw what she was able to do in a better grade of race first up. And the second trial, even though I struggle with lining up the back straight trials at Lark Hill, again, I thought was very impressive. Host of gear changes with him here today. There's a crossover noseband on, a lugging bit on, and the tongue tie coming off. The earmuffs are off, and the bit lifter's off. But if you go back to his back-to-back victories when he was a three-year-old, on those preparations he wore simply a lugging bit and a tongue tie, and now he simply has a lugging bit and a crossover noseband. So hopefully they've been able to rectify whatever issues they've worked through in the last 12 months, and we can see him back to his best. 3 for me, Mount Shirataku, but I couldn't quite convince myself of where he got to in a tricky map. 1, None So Spicy, couldn't convince myself that she'd run 1,200, but again, she's only been there once and she ran 3rd, and she should be in front for a long way. 2, Acorn, I think Willie Pike will probably come out positive, but then happily hand up to None So Spicy and use her as a bunny to follow. And 5, and Go-Go Gromit, who's always thereabouts. 3, 1, 2, 5.
2: Yeah, same four numbers for myself, Jack. 3, 2, 1, and 5. I thought Mount Shirataku, I concur 100% with Scott. I think he's better than this grade, and you'll see that this time in. They've had to be patient with him. He's got a really good turn of acceleration. We saw that at Belmont late last year when he peeled off a 33.59. Now, you can run some time at Belmont there throughout the summer months, that we know, but he's always been able to quicken up, and I think if he can do so and be within striking distance turning for home today, watch out for him late. Certainly is the beneficiary of a couple of scratchings here. This smaller field, hopefully it's a bit more compact, and if they do bunch, watch for Mount Shirataku to be rattling home to get over the top of Acorn. He's going along particularly well. We'll get to see him at 1,200 metres today, but he's got the gate and the jockey who knows him particularly well to be all over the speed. 1, None So Spicy, good return there at Ascot in Class 3 company over the 5 furlongs. Again, Holly Noddle takes over today, 58 kilos, goes up half a kilo, but the yard with on-speed horses, I think, need to be respected. That we've spoken about before. And 5, 5, Go Go Gromity gets the addition of shades today. 3, 2, 1 and 5.
0: Okay, Diggers there, and 3, 1, 2 and 5 for Scott in third of the day. Let's move on to the fourth, which is the Lawn Pride Australia Handicap. It's for the sprinters, 1,000 metres, 1:55 p.m. And the market tells us that the one, He's Angelic, is at $4.80. The two, Magnique, at $8. The three, Nikki Mota, at $8.50. The four, Clean 'Em Up, at $12. The five, Jelly Can Run, at $41. The six, Centauro, at $8.50. Bit there, 12 into 8.50. The seven, Bonnie Ladd, at $41. The eight, Elite Bow, is the favourite at $2.35. The nine, Main Act, at $23. The 10, Scream, at 15s. And the 11, Slip the Jab, was scratched earlier this morning. Diggers, are we going to start with you? Race number four.
2: Yep. Good race, this one, Jack. A heap of speed, as you'd expect for, you know, a 60-plus 1,000-metre event. And some of that speed has drawn favourably. And I talk of He's Angelic from Barrier 2 going along particularly well. Nikki Mota is a very, very quick mare. Watch for her to be all over the speed. You've got Magnique resuming. Her summer form would suggest that she is going to be competitive in a race of this nature. And then we get to see this really, really talented colt, Elite Bow, back at the races. It just feels, Scott, that Grant and Alana have targeted this meeting with some of their horses.
1: Certainly is. Let's talk about Elite Bow first and foremost. He's destined to jump favourite. He is a three-year-old, takes on the older horses, tick. He's 2 from 2 at 1,000, tick. He's 2 from 2 first up, tick. What did we think of the trials?
2: Trials have been okay. They haven't been quick times. I must admit, I know they're only trials and times aren't everything, but sometimes you like to be, if you are tipping into a horse, when they do resume, you want to see them run along in the trial, or if not, maybe have excuses. And I think his trials have been good. The fact that he's had a couple would tell me that he's been readied for this first up assignment, and this has clearly been a target race. So I'm prepared to push them to one side, particularly with his stable.
1: I'm just at the price point that he is, and you know, you have to take your opportunities where they're afforded to you. I'm just going to tiptoe around him here because I haven't been thrilled with the trials. I didn't think his two trials this time around were anywhere near as sharp as the one leading into last preparation. And the most recent of them, I thought he was entitled to run past, or at least with Mohegan Ruler.
2: Yeah.
1: So I'm just going to tiptoe around him at the price. I'm going to go with He's Angelic and play the speed. I wish that there was maybe one less speed horse in this event so he didn't cop a bit of pressure, because he can be a little bit soft late. But that being said, last time out when he held off Acorn, he was really brave. So yeah. One for me, He's Angelic to lead and be in front for a long way. Two in Magnique, wish he'd drawn a barrier. If you swap the barriers, put Magnique in 2 or 3 or 4, would quite clearly go on top. $8 is still, for me, a very attractive each-way price, even with the unknown of the map. She's a proven weight carrier. She's a proven fresh sprinter. She's got a placing in a higher grade, a smooth chino, and I thought that she trialled super. So she made a lot of sense for me, Magnique, apart from that sticky draw. 8 in Elite Bow, out of full respect for the colt, and 6 in Zentaro, who's a previous 1,000-metre Belmont Park winner from barrier number 1, where he sat in the box seat, which is exactly where he'll sit here today. 1, 2, 8, and 6. It's a nice competitive race, this.
2: Yeah, it's a good little race. I actually sided up with Zentaro, currently $8.50 with Tab Touch, because he is going along particularly well. I've always been somewhat a little bit suspect on his talent levels, but he looks like he's improving. And I love the fact that he's coming off a pretty impressive win, I must say, beating Mandible Magic in the manner that he did. And I love the fact that he's drawn where he has today. So he'll jump, he'll put himself there, he'll tag the speed, and there's a fair bit of speed here. As I said, He's Angelic, Magnique, Nikki Moto, and I think Zentaro won't have to spend a penny. And he's probably going to be in the right part of the pad there at Belmont today. So happily playing Zentaro. I think 6 on top from 8 Elite Bow. And I think this is a pretty good colt. Now, has he trialled up in the manner that you'd like? Jury out there, but his best is very, very good. I think you'll see that this time in. He's been a work in progress, but he is also extremely talented. I know the stable's got a high opinion of him. So watch for him today and also deeper into his campaign. 2 Magnique, form lines are there, and 1 He's Angelic, your likely lead. It's a good race. 6, 8, 2, and 1 for me.
0: Okay, that's Diggers, and 1, 2, 8, and 6. Scotty's got He's Angelic on top with Holly Noddle on board today. Let's move on to race number 5. which is the Tour Edge Golf Handicap, 1,400 metres, 2:33 p.m. this afternoon, and a full field of 12 to go around today. And the one peaceful ruler is $8. The two ladies pro at 2:10, 2:40 into 2:10. The three Like Clockwork at $4. The four Spellborn at $12. The five Lynchpin at $15. The six God's Rapture at $15. The seven Media Mogul at $26. The eight Quokka Rocka at $23. The nine Testy Pharaoh at 23s, the 10, Jimmy Angel at 26s, the 11, Bannard at 71s, and the 12, Lucifer's Lady at 151-1. Scotty, race number 5 over the 1,400 metres.
1: Best of the day for me in Ladies Pro to make amends here.

0: and who's drawn barrier 10 of 12, she's likely to be very, not negative, but very neutral early, allow her to slide back, find her feet, hope that there's a three wide train, and then ride her own race from there. And so when they balance up for home, I'm thinking that Ladies Pro has a 3-4 length head start on Like Clockwork. And if that is the case, and Like Clockwork is able to outgun her with a 3 or 4 length head start, so be it. So 2 for me, Ladies Pro to make amends. The $2.10 I actually think is quite a fair price. From 3 in Like Clockwork, The Logical Danger. She was a super barrier trial. She bolted in first up. She's destined for bigger and better things. I cannot wait to see these two fillies potentially go head-to-head in a raconteur stakes and throw in some very other talented animals that we're seeing around the traps that are going to join in that series as well. Looks like we've got quite a deep bunch of three-year-olds heading into those winter listed features. 4 in Spellborn. He was the beneficiary last start of the bad luck of Ladies Pro. The irony being that Ladies Pro was following Spellborn into the home corner, and then Willie Pike tried to cut the corner and Spellborn stayed out of trouble, got the job done, and Ladies Pro got caught up in all sorts. And the 1 in Peaceful Ruler, 6 weeks between runs, bit of a freshen up here. You'd have to read between the lines expecting that they've just done that to make sure that they can get him through this elongated winter prep. He might go a raconteur, Belmont Guineas, Aquanita, Belmont Classic, something along those lines. But when you think about these two fillies in particular, Ladies Pro and Like Clockwork, you add in Hot and High from last week, a couple of the impressive midweek winners, the well-spruced Basset Hound. It's going to be really exciting over the next few weeks. 2, 3, 4, and 1, but I do expect Ladies Pro staying out of trouble to get the job done here today.
1: Yeah, I agree with that. And one thing we do talk about, Jack, often with Willie Pike, if he makes a mistake, he rarely makes a similar mistake the next time aboard that animal. And he blew the other day. That's okay. He's human. He's entitled to make a mistake. He makes less than most. But I suspect today with Ladies Pro, as Scott said, without any bad luck, she just goes there and she wins. She's got a beautiful turn of acceleration. One thing we do know with her is that she'll be in that prime position today, Ladies Pro. So awfully hard to beat. It'll be interesting to see what that price does. I agree with Scott. I think the $2.10 is decent shopping at the moment. I expect that she'll start in the red, Ladies Pro. So 2 on top from 3 Like Clockwork. Very, very good filly, this one. The return was excellent, albeit on a race which fell away a bit with some scratchings. And we know that this yard's going along well. Had a good day down there at Albany yesterday, and Cassie Martin and struck up a good association with Peter's Investments, which is terrific to see. 1 Peaceful Ruler has been very, very good. The figures out of the performance behind Wheelie are strong, and 4 Spellborn, Steph Fahala, Stephen Parnham linking up again. I think those 4 are the ones. I'd be surprised if anything else was to figure in the placings. 2, very keen, 3, 1, and 4.
2: 2, 3, 1, 4, Digby, and 2, 3, 4, and 1 for Scott in race number 5 at Belmont today. We're going to clear a break here on their off and racing. We've got the quaddy legs to come, including the Drummond Golf Belmont Sprint, which is the feature on the opening day of Belmont for the 2026 winter season. We're doing it all thanks to station sponsors Darling View Thoroughbreds, Dare to Dream at Darling View. Thanks to Brent and the team for their ongoing support of their off and racing on a Saturday morning, and also the Gate Bar and Bistro. You can find them south of the river, just off the freeway at Coburn Central, Perth's best sports garden bar south of the river. Not just Belmont today, but we see the return of Carnarvon this afternoon as well. 6 races there on the dirt after the start of Port Hedland last weekend. The first just after 2 o'clock at Carnarvon today as well. But let's clear a break here on their off and racing. Back with more shortly. Jack Crawshaw, Scott Embry, and also Digby Beecham. We'll sink our teeth into the back end of the program on the other side of this.
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8: 24 minutes to 9 o'clock. They're off and racing this morning. Here on 91.3 Sport FM, off and racing off air as well this morning too, just quietly here on 91.3, but we'll leave that to where that is. Mrs. Max Handicap, race number 6 is where we're at Belmont today. 1,600 metres, we're looking forward to this. 10 minutes past 3 o'clock, let's have a look at who's going around in race number 6 today. In terms of a market perspective, the 1, Bakil, 11s into 6s. The 2, Al Paladin L at $6. The 3, Noble Connection has come out, so you can mark that off in your book. The 4, Profit and Power at $23. The 5, First Encounter is the market favourite at $2.60, the 6, Madame Magic at $5.50, the 7, Soldanel at $8.50, the 8, B. Bardot at $14, the 9, Grand Reserve at $17, and the 10, Major Mario at $26. As we continue our preview, thanks to station sponsors Darling View Thoroughbreds and the Gate Bar and Bistro. Where are we going? Scotty, do you want to have a crack at the Mrs. Max Handicap?
9: I'll have a crack at any of these races, Jack.
8: Yeah.
9: Might as well get through all of them. Mrs. Max Handicap here today. Again, a little bit like the discussion on Elite Bow earlier on today is the discussion on First Encounter and where we place him first up at 1,600 off the back of 2 trials. Both the trials, I must admit, very impressive. Now, I put my hand up. I'm not someone that punts horses out of 1,450-metre trials. It's something that I haven't done for, you know, best part of a decade. They do win out of them. There's no doubting that. But I just find them to be, in some respects, false form when you're watching them, because they go so slowly for the first 700-800 and then just sprint up and sprint home. First of those trials, he beat Saigon Dancer, who won first up, was a maiden in a class one, got the job done. Second of them beat Satino and his stablemate, who's going to go around today in the Belmont Sprint in Diamond Scene. And they were both very good trials. Always been a big fan of this horse, First Encounter. And I think it'll come across harsh, and I'm deliberately trying to be harsh on him, because I think the expectation last time in was that he was a Perth Cup horse in the making, and he didn't quite measure up, and he wasn't at his absolute best. He resumed at the 1,400-metre race on opening day, that 78 plus 14 that Bruce Almighty ended up winning. And both the Peters Investment Scallopers, who settled almost last and second last respectively in Opportunistic and First Encounter, they both ran well without running brilliantly against the pattern. And then after that, he looked to dower off quite quickly. He had a couple of bad luck stories, but he just sort of lacked his same turn of acceleration. So that's what I've liked about the trials, is it seems as though he's got that change-up speed back into his legs, and hopefully here today we can see the best version of him. And it's a nice starting point. I'd much prefer to see him first up at 16 than at 14. But at the same time, as the discussion was on Elite Bow, you're not exactly Digby going to get a price to find out.
4: No, that's exactly right, Scott. And I take your point with the 1,400 metre trials. I do. And as much as I know you said you prefer him at 16 rather than 14, I don't think many times, and correct me if I'm wrong here, Scott, we see horses trial twice at the 14 and then go to the 16. Often they trial twice at the 14 or once at the 14 and then resume in a 1,400 metre race. But clearly this has been a suitable assignment all the way through for Connections, and this has been a target race, no doubt, a lovely platform from which to launch. But look, the trials are good. He's a very nice horse. He may well be the best horse in this race by the time he finishes his career. But I thought the return last week, no trial, of Al Paladin Al in a fast run affair was very good. Now, he was dragged back from that high barrier draw that he did have, and Luke Campbell had no option but to do so. And then he couldn't tack on because they were burning up front, Malatier and Battle Commander. But he got two and was very good through the line. And I thought today, second up on the spin from barrier five, he could settle a little bit closer, perhaps with a more gentler tempo being sent, and he wasn't the worst play, but I am fully respectful of what First Encounter brings to the table, Scott.
9: And I'm going to go another way altogether. I'm going to go with the very consistent Madame Magic, who has seemingly been, she's been in good form all prep. The first up run at 1,200 behind Horcrux when they broke 109 was actually really strong for her. Second up at 1,400, maybe the 60 kilos got hold of her, but not disgraced behind You Give Me Chills. And then like we've seen with so many horses over the last 12 months, Holly Noddle jumps aboard and they go to another level again. Now, Madame Magic two starts ago ran second to Rockin' the Jam, and again behind that same galloper, most recently beaten 3.25 Rockin' the Jam. I love those form references through him. Everything seems to be dragged forward at their next rounds. And I thought here for Madame Magic, the 18 back to the 16 was actually a bit of a bonus for her as well. I do think 1,800 really stretches her. That being said, she still closed the gap behind Rockin' the Jam, was the only horse to make an impression in that lineup. She's going to go somewhere. She's going to hover somewhere around the cusp of each way. Tab Touch currently, she's $5.50 and $1.90. So no matter where you're shopping, you should be getting somewhere close to each way. And I'd prefer to be with her each way than straight out First Encounter. So 6 from 5, 2 Our Paladin Al for the reasons Digby gave. He was a strange old run last week. And 7 in Sold Nell. You just struggled to catch Sold Nell. But Digby found that out the hard way the other day. Any other horse,
4: not you went that photo time.
9: Finish. 6, 5, 2, and 7.
4: Oh, a bit slow on the uptake, Digby Beecham. Look, I'm with Al Paladin Al here. You're getting an each way quote. I'm just having a look at his price now. $6 and $2. So your money back should he run top three, and I think he does. I think he can win with the benefit of that run under his belt. As I said, I thought his last 250 metres of that race was pretty good. Was he on the right part of the track there at Ascot? Perhaps. But he'll strip fitter, you would think, and it wouldn't be a shock if he runs well today if you might see Russell Stewart aim up at some of the better races throughout the winter months. So 2, Al Paladin Al, to cause a bit of an upset here and take down the favourite, that being 5, First Encounter. 6, Madame Magic, for the reasons that Scott outlined. I love horses coming back 200 metres, and you get 1,600 here for Madame Magic, which is really, really suitable, I would have thought. It's been a while since she's won, but she is going along well. And 7, Sold an L. Well, she is Sold an L. 2, 5, 6, and 7.
8: 2, 5, 6, 7, Digby. And
4: don't hold a grudge, Jack.
8: 6, 5, 2, and 7 for Scott. No, no way at all, Diggers. No, sound like it. Right, let's get on to race number 7 on the program this morning. The return to Belmont today, it's the Swan Draft Handicap, and 3:45pm is this 1,200-metre event. Let's have a look at the way the market is shaping up. The 1, Rockinori at $41. The 2, Captain Chaos at $71. The 2, Norwich at $26. The 4, Petulia at $8. The 5, Thermosphere Lad at $7.50. The 6, Woburn Gold at $11. The 10, Dracana at $4.60. The 8, Earthstorm came out, so you can put that in your book. The 9, Snitzer Latte is the favourite at $2.25. And then the 10, Super Session at $19. And the 11, Sir Dreamalot at $9. Diggers, race number 7.
4: Yeah, good race this, Jack. Really good race. And the intrigue that is brought to it is with Snitsa Latte, this filly who I think we've all got a really good opinion of. She's been outstanding in her three runs this campaign, and she is, we talk about weight droppers, wowie. She carried a mountainous weight for a filly in three-year-old races last start. She carried 61 even after the claim from Holly Nottle. Today, she carries 52.5. Currently $2.25 with Tab Touch. Scott, I'd be interested to get your thoughts on what price she is likely to jump as opposed to what price you have marked her.
9: First, I marked her 220, so she's about what I marked her now in from 245. I think that she will jump shorter. I think she'll jump around evens.
4: Right. Well, that will be interesting because I've marked her a little bit more. I'll put her in at 275 in my market to 95%. But the market likes this filly, and you can understand why. Certainly anything that Holly Noddle's on at the moment seems to be very, very popular with the market, and you can appreciate the reasons why. Look, it's a good race. You've got plenty of tempo here. Thermosphere Lad was outstanding in the Group 3 Northern Stakes. Carried 55 kilos on that occasion. Only goes up to 2 kilos here, coming back into a ratings race. That's the Smooth Chino Four Mines, which we'll talk on in just a second. It was very, very good. And you know where he's going to be in the run. And you've got Norwich Fresh. And we know that this fellow is a really, really high-speed animal. I just thought if they burnt along here, a horse with the benefit of race fitness, that being the four, Pachula, could play a part. Now, you're getting an each-way quote about this mare. Now, she hasn't won for more than 800 days. So you are taking a leap of faith here. But the third most recently, behind Cessation and the Joey, was good, and she's had a tick over trials since. So I'm happy to go that way in what is a wide open affair, this. Four, Pachula, from 9 Snitsa Latte. We've talked about the reasons why. Scott will give his reasons why he's marked to the price he has. Very good filly, and the weight drop is significant. I've got 5 Thermosphere Lad in for third because you know where he's going to be in the run. And Angie Johnson does a really good job with this fellow. And 7 Dracana, again, like Norwich, gets for the races with no trial, gets the services of W. Pike. Good race this, 4-9, 5 and 7.
9: I think one of the keys to Snitsa Latte's chances today is with that weight drop, you can ride her so aggressively. We're all expecting Norwich goes quick. We're all expecting Thermosphere Lad eventually musters his way to the breeze where he likes to do his work. And then Snitsa Latte, I think, is in that next pair. I've sold myself that she's somewhere between third and fifth in running, and she's only one, maybe two pairs back from that high-speed contest in front of her today. I think that's what you do with the 52.5 kilos. You use the weight relief to your advantage and ride her a pair closer than what you normally would to take full advantage of it. I know that she was beaten last start behind Split the G, but the 61 kilos looked like it just got a hold of her late here. So down to 52.5 today, she, I think, gets the right run and can beat the older horses. 7 Dracana, it's a very similar profile and no doubt preparation behind the scenes to when she won the Jungle Mist. She was 140 days first up no trial. This time around it's 168 days first up no trial. Beat Cessation that day. We know the heights that Cessation's been able to get to since, including winning a Joey. Willie Pike, though, just a bit of a tricky barrier draw. The scratching of Earthstorm helps, and the fact that the faster Norwich and Thermosphere Lad go, the more room there is for him to slot in. So I think in the end he will find a spot, even though early it might look a little bit tricky. 5 Thermosphere Lad, he doesn't actually jump that well. In fact, he doesn't jump well at all. But I think here today Norwich goes that quick that there'll be so much room to find the breeze eventually, but he might have to burn the candle at both ends to get there. And then the 11 in Sir Dream-a-Lot, down to the minimum, should get a lovely box seat run. In fact, I think Holly Watson ends up tucking in behind Norwich and sitting leaders back from barrier 3. 9, 7, 5, and 11, but I think she lands one out, one back, the filly with no weight, and I think from there she's the one to beat.
8: Okay, so Scott 9, 7, 5, and 11, and Digby 4, 9, 5, and 7 in race number 7 this afternoon. Okay, let's get on to the main event, which is the Drummond Golf Belmont Sprint, 1,400 metres, 4:15 p.m., and there is a cracking lineup has been assembled for the Belmont Sprint for 2026. The 1 Western Empire at $2.75, the 2 Magnificent Andy at $23, the 3 Rope Them In at $9, the 4 Let's Gallivant has come out, so cross off the 4 in your book, the 5 Diamond Scene at $15, the 6 Sentimental Hero at $34, The 7, Westar at $9. The 8, Ginger Baker is the outsider of the field at 101-1. The 9, Smooth Chino is the market elect at $2.25. The 10, In Good Order at $26. And the 11, Hoba West at $34. Scotty Embry, the feature of the day.
9: He's one of my favourites, Western Empire, back at the races here today. And everything that he's done over the last 12 to 18 months has suggested that he is still in good enough order and good enough condition to be winning another Belmont Sprint and adding it to his trophy cabinet as an eight-year-old. He went around last preparation, got himself through all of the entirety, effectively, of the carnival. His first up run in the Listeria at 1,400 metres was one of the most ridiculously slowly run events that you'll ever see, and he still got within 2.25 lengths of them late from an impossible position on straightening. And that run was that good that it had people talking about him making history and being a top weight to win a railway in the handicap. The top weights just don't win the railway. Each and every year, it's a progressive four-year-old or a five-year-old on the 53-kilo minimum or the 54 at most. And so, again, it turned out to be that scenario with Watch Me Rock beating him, but he was super under the 58-kilo top weight. He then went to the Northerly at weight for age. He ran third to Cosmic Crusader and Watch Me Rock, and then he backed up off 7 days from the 18 back to the 14 in the Gold Rush. And it's always an ask every year for those horses off the 7 days back in trip. His two barrier trials have been outstanding. The horses he's actually been trialling against, Fast Harry, if you wanted just one black book runner for the next 6 months, I think Fast Harry will be bursting his way through the grades this preparation. But for Western Empire, I think he gets a nice run here. It's going to be a moderate tempo, you'd think, set between our favourite Smooth Chino and West Star. And so he's within striking distance, and he's just a proven, fresh 1,400, weight-for-age Belmont Park horse. So Digby, for me, I'm with the old boy, Western Empire.
4: Yeah, I can see why, Scott. It's. I was talking about it yesterday with Jacob and Wayne when we were giving some early thoughts on this meeting, and it's the Master V, the Apprentice, isn't it, with Western Empire and Smooth Chino. And we know what Western Empire can do. We've seen this movie before and we know the ending, whereas Smooth Chino, he's very much on the rise, but boy, oh boy, he's good. It's interesting, Scott, you made mention a little bit earlier with Wrote Them In and the booking of Paul Harvey in place of Sean McGrady and what they elect to do here, whether they do go forward. He's, I know that Steve likes his horses to be ridden that way. Where does he land if they do have a really proactive approach out of the gates?
9: Well, I think what you saw at Northam was that there is a willingness to hand up on Smooth Chino. He doesn't need to be up in the firing line. He was clearly the best horse away at Northam, and then Austin Galati, as soon as there was a little sniff of any pressure, he wanted to hand up. You could see it. And so I think here that Smooth Chino, he'll naturally come out pretty positive, but I think he's happy to sit. I don't necessarily think that West Star really wants to punch the breeze. And off the back of the barrier trials, I haven't really been a rap for Hoba West out of those barrier trials. So I thought that if Paul Harvey gave him a kick, roped them in, and showed his hand and rode him with some aggression, that he would actually get across to breeze if that's where they wanted to be. And obviously with a rider change there, it's not a great intuitive leap to make. They're looking for something different with the horse. Yeah. Otherwise, you leave the regular rider on.
4: Yeah, I just thought maybe if they went forward, it could be a bit sticky for this horse. But look, I take your point. There's one horse here that we haven't touched on, and it wouldn't be a shock if he runs a burster because he is very good. Is Diamond Scene. He's a talented animal. The trial was solid. He's going to go through the weight for age races over the next month. And you know, we saw him last time in go to another level. He continues to get better, this horse. So, look, watch for him. But I'm also with Western Empire here, just that represents the class. I mean, not many horses here in WA have won the money that he has. And each and every time he goes to the races, he runs well. Grant Lalana have a wonderful association with him, as does William Pike. The trials have been excellent, and this is the perfect kickoff point for him. So 1, Western Empire on top from 9, Smooth Chino, going along really well. I think the 1,400 metres suits West Star here. He just looks like he's developing into that 14-miler, perhaps even beyond. He's got very scopey, and he's got a good racing pattern. He covers the ground well, but I think 14 and 16 is going to be his go as he matures, and 3, Rope Them In. But it's a really, really good race, this 1, 9, 7 and 3.
9: One for me as well, Western Empire, from 9 in Smooth Chino. They are, the market's going to have it as a match race. They are really going to be the two that most punters out there are going to be talking about and tossing and turning between. 275 Western Empire, 225 Smooth Chino. I do still think the younger horse will jump favourite because the time figure out of Northern was outstanding. But Western Empire for me, one on top from 9, 7 West Star. Can't see him turning the tables on Smooth Chino from Northern, but I agree with your viewpoint. The shades went on last start, and he looks like maybe he is now wanting further. And 5 in Diamond Scene, who goes super fresh, but in the railway, that's the run I can't get out of my mind. He ran 4th, Western Empire ran 2nd. There's a 3.5 kilo weight swing in favour of Western Empire for beating him home that day. 1, 9, 7, and 5.
8: Both with Western Empire on top on the Belmont Sprint at 1, 9, 7, 3 for Digby, 1, 9, 7, 5 for Scott. And then the last of the day, which is over the 1600 at 4:50 p.m. Let's have a look at what the market tells us here. The one here for Checks at $19. The 2, Max Verstappen at $23. The 3, More Than Enough at $13. The 4, Musgrave at $51. The 5, Star Rating at $21. The 6, Macchiato at $11, the 7, Hope to Rule at $14, the 8, Arch Enemy at $17, the 9, Astro Ruler, now $3.90, $4 at the start of the show, $3.90 now, 10, Startling Star at $14, the 11, Midnight Star at $5, the 12, Desert Edge at $91, the 13, Moonwalk at $7, the 14, My Zoom at $23, the 15, Saxon Jewel at $21, and the 16, Talangatta at 126-1. Diggers, the last. It's a full field of 16.
4: It is. So no scratchings. And we talk about Astro World. Jack, Scott, Astro World opened at $11. Currently $3.90. So we talk about plunge horses, Scotty. This is one.
9: And I'm aboard. I think that Astro World is the one to beat in the last. I thought that her barrier trials for the new camp were good without being great. I mean, you didn't expect her to go there and sprint with like clockwork. And then first up at Pinjarra, she was, again, solid enough behind Think Pink Days. But the thing that's maybe surprised a few people out of that race was that Think Pink Days came out last week and was nearly the run of the race into fourth. And the other one that was through that same form reference race was Miss Esprit, who gave a lot of cheek out in front and ran third, again, at this level 7 days ago. Drops a kilo and a half here. The obvious off put early was the fact that she draws barrier 15 of 16. But what you do have in a capacity lineup like this is a near guaranteed 3 and 4 deep train. So all of a sudden, maybe that barrier isn't too bad because she does her best racing from that position anyway. She's already somewhat proven in and around this level. She's run placings in graduations before. I mean, none of us will forget the day in the Grandstand Cup that she was $10 into 270. Things didn't quite go right for her. She got beaten 3 by D'Amber, but the market support has been with her throughout the entirety of her career. This is nothing new for her. So 9 Astro World is the way I'm going to go, but admittedly, if you thought that she was way unders now and didn't like her, then where do you go?
4: Yeah, that's exactly right. Look, I think Pink Days, who we saw last week, and again, she savaged the line. She ran 4th. I think she's a filly who will be seen in some black type races. She's certainly not out of place on a Saturday. I think we've learnt that. And this horse was very, very good behind her in a race where they did run along a little bit. So I'm thinking Astro World is the way to go. The price now is really short for where she's likely to settle, but it is that sort of race. So is there a 3-deep line, 4-deep line in a race of this nature? You'd expect so. And William Pike will be looking for the right cart into the straight. And I think if he's close enough, Astro World can let down and win this race. So I've gone 9 on top from 11, Midnight Star, who gets here in good form. There's no knock there and has the services of Chris Parnham in a good gate from which to operate. So Midnight Star is a mare who is very suitable at this distance range, we know. And he's going to get a lovely run, you would think, from that low draw. One here for Checks, I thought was good in better company than this. He's always a horse who builds into his preparation. He has to carry the 59.5, but that's not an issue. He's a big, strong boy. And again, he's going to be looking for a nice cart into the straight. And I've gone 13, Moonwalk, who is a horse I thought, Scott, would perhaps be a little bit better than what she is, but there's still time, no doubt. It's an even affair. I think the price now on 9, Astro World, is short enough. 9, 11, 1 and 13.
9: Yeah, I'll put my hand up. I marked her $5.50 favourite in the market to 95%. So $11 goes up early. Yes, please. Yeah. $3.90 late. No thanks. So as we often say, punting especially is a lot about timing. 9 for me in Astro World, but I wanted to tip into her each way, not straight out. 3 more than enough. Sat off the track last start, was good behind star rating, but probably sits off the track here again today and may well find himself dragging a mare like Astro World into the race. 6 in Macchiato. Went to 2200 last start, doesn't stay. So comes back in distance, tick. Back in grade, tick. Shades on, tick. Back to Belmont, tick. I thought there was enough to like today about a horse that's going to be double figures. And then 11 in Midnight Star, who's come of age out of nowhere. She'd become quite a frustrating type because she was getting back in the ruck. She wasn't picking up with any real level of sharpness, but her last two wins have been really solid. Yes, this is a step up for her here today, but she showed two starts ago that she can actually ride the speed if she does things right out of the gates. I think she may have just been a slow burn, and we're finally starting to see the real Midnight Star. 9, 3, 6, and 11, and there's one more here that I keep wanting to get a little bit closer to the top level, the top order, I should say, and that's Here for Checks. I like the Auto Cruise trial. I like the Auto Cruise form, and he's a proven weight carrier. So definitely a quarter inclusion there if you're having one. 9, 3, 6, 11.
8: Okay, that's Scott's numbers and Digby, 9, 11, 1, and 13. Okay, that's the 9 race card at Belmont today with the feature, of course, the Belmont Sprint, which is race 8 at 4:15. Very quickly, a couple of better suggestions from you, Scott, for the day, please.
9: Race 5, number 2, Ladies Pro.
8: And Diggers?
4: Yeah, I'm with Scott there. I think she gets her opportunity to bounce back. So that's race 5, number 2, Ladies Pro is the best. And I thought the best each way play came up earlier in the day, and I'll get it here in a second for you, and that is Zentaro, race 4, number 6. I think he will run you a very good race from that low barrier draw in form, Chris Parnham.
8: 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That's the end of their off and racing this morning. Thank you to Scotty. We'll catch him on racing.com, WA. Racing TV, a little bit, Racing WA TV, I should say, a little bit later on today as well. And of course, there is that special announcement after race 7 today at Belmont. So we'll all wait with bated breath as to what that will be a little bit later on today. So thank you, Scotty. Thank you, Diggers. Well done to both of you.
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8: Very good. There they go. We'll be back to do it all over again next Saturday morning at 8 a.m. here on Sport FM. Big day coming up before the footy's next. Waffle. Women's into Waffle Men's State Games from 12:30 today on Sport FM, WA and South Australia. And then, of course, we've got the Western Force a little bit later on tonight as well at the end of all of that. So it's a big day of live sport here on 91.3. Stay tuned, though. 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
16: 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I'm Matt Grubelich. Thanks to Jack Crawshaw and another great show of They're Off and Racing. But, well, here over the next 2 hours, we're going to talk all things Aussie rules. So get involved with us here this morning. We'd love to hear from you. You can call up on 94 18 7700. You can also text through to 0429 913 913. Let us know your thoughts and opinions, any questions you may have on Before the Footy this morning. Some great guests lined up for you today. Brent LaCroix, two-time Simpson medalist, is going to join us. He was part of the last WA win against South Australia at Leaderville Oval. That was back in 2009. He kicked 3 goals for that day, had 18 touches. He was pretty handy indeed, and yeah, it was a one-point win. Of course, WA coming off of that victory last year against South Australia at the Adelaide Oval by 30 points. They'll look to replicate that today at Leaderville Oval. We'll also catch up with Sam Radford, West Coast Eagles assistant coach, ahead of their clash with the Giants coming up tomorrow at home. Doing a bit of a captain's run this morning, so Sam will be kind enough to take some time out of his day a little bit later on in the program. I am Matt Grubelich, and with me, as always, is award-winning journalist John Townsend. Townie, good morning.
17: G'day, Matt. How are you?
16: Really well. How are you?
17: I'm going very well. I've been doing some digging into a news story, Matt. Well, occasionally, we like to break news here, and I can tell the listeners that I have been digging into the story of Sean Darcy. Somebody said something to me the other day, and I thought that just twigged a level of curiosity. So I've been making some phone calls. There's a significant issue with Sean Darcy. Now, we know that he's a long-term contracted player at Fremantle. He was their number one ruckman for quite a while. He's been gazumped this year. Luke Jackson on all Australian pace at the moment after becoming their sole ruckman or their main ruckman. Sean Darcy's out with a calf injury, and I'm sure that's right. I'm sure he's got a calf niggle. My understanding is that Sean Darcy has got significant bone-on-bone contact in his left knee. So he's got osteoarthritis. The cartilage has deteriorated so badly, can't be remedied. There's a significant issue about Sean Darcy's playing future. And at the moment, Mason Cox, who's the lowest played player at that club, $105,000 Mason Cox is getting as a rookie pickup in the SSP. He is almost their most important player. Now, he's not their best player. Luke Jackson's flying. The midfielders we know are going beautifully. But what Mason Cox is doing is that second position, you know, ability to go forward, ability to give Luke Jackson a bit of a break now and then. And Jackson's flying because he's getting so much time on the ball that the balance is worked out perfectly at the moment. So Mason Cox is critical to what they're doing without being a dominant player. But he's a piece in the jigsaw that is essential. So Sean Darcy, another three weeks out with a calf injury. But my understanding is, and I've been doing a fair bit of, this is old-fashioned actually, making phone calls all around this week. And so there's an issue about his knee. Now, whether he plays, how much he plays, and how well he plays are going to be things that are determined over the coming weeks and months. But don't be surprised if he has he's got four years to go. His contract's to the end of 2030. It's over 100 games contracted at Fremantle. If he's able to play a small percentage of them, there would be no surprise. And if he is unable to play the vast majority of those games, that would come as no surprise as well. So, anyway, we'll see how it pans out. Maybe there's some people out there who actually know what's going on with Sean Darcy. But that was the mail that we got this week, that he has got significant bone-on-bone contact in his left knee. The cartilage has deteriorated over years, and that's no surprise. We know he's had surgeries. He went overseas to try and get it sorted out. He's battling at the moment, can't get on the played the first few games and has been out of action for the last month or so, and Cox has played the last four games and been steady. So that's a very close watch, I reckon, for what Fremantle will do in the this year and then over the next few with a long-term contracted player who may not be able to get on the park very often.
16: Well, he's 27 years of age, so you know, still got a lot of footy left in him if he can get out on the park in that sense, in terms of his age profile. But I think this is probably the big concern with these long-term contracts that we are seeing. And it sort of started with Darcy. He was one of the earlier ones. You know, we've seen it recently with Cozzy Pickett, for example. That was a big contract at Melbourne. There's a fair few others at Fremantle alone. But I think that's probably the big concern now, is these long-term contracts. You don't actually know what's going to happen three, four, five years down the road.
17: Had 7 years or 6 years, didn't he?
16: Yeah, Sarong, Young.
17: So, you can understand why clubs are doing it. It gives them control that they don't otherwise have. So they now have control of Darcy. The problem is, if Darcy's not worth anything because you can't get on the park, the asset is diminished in value, they get left with holding a significant debt without being able to get anything for it.
16: So, for the Fremantle Dockers, I don't really think they lose a hell of a lot, as you sort of mentioned there. I think they've got the balance right now, though, don't they? With Jackson
17: but
16: as
17: they're
16: the
17: only ever one hamstring niggle away, aren't they?
16: Well,
17: so you've got to have backup, and they've got Aiden Riddle, the young bloke they recruited from Claremont a couple of years ago, who's now made his way into the Peel League side. So he's played a fair bit of waffle reserves, so that tells you he's a long way off being ready to play league AFL level. They probably need another ruckman, and they went with Cox for backup. But I mean, I'm sure Fremantle knew that the situation with Sean Darcy. They needed cover for him, and they've got it. And Cox is doing better than cover at the moment. He's actually contributing. He's not a match winner. He's not a superstar, but geez, he fits in. He's a good citizen. He's full of energy. A mate told me the other night that they gave out the flowers the other night, and they gave it to my friend's wife. And my friend was there, and he said, "Well played today, Mason." And Mason's gone, "Thank you very much, sir." So he said it was a quintessential American spirit there, the American pie. But he has fitted in beautifully. As I said, he's the lowest paid player there. There were members of their staff who were getting paid more than Mason Cox. And if Darcy doesn't get back into the team, and for them to be a prospect of winning multiple finals and going right to the end, Cox needs to stand up and have a significant say. So he's a very important player as their lowest paid player. It's a strange anomaly in the AFL that this can happen.
16: Do they need? Are they in dire need of depth in the ruck department? Because if you look at a club like Geelong, who don't have the greatest ruckman of all time, but still, look at what they're doing. They're going to be one of the top tier teams in the competition when all is said and done at the end of this season. They just knocked off the reigning premiers.
17: They've got Mitch Edwards, who's been building for a couple of years, and he's still a little way off, and they've got Shannon Neal doing a chop out, and Stanley there, and Blixaf. So they've got options. Whereas Freo they just don't have enough options there. I'm looking at the. So Alex Pearce is 201. Ollie Tracy. Murphy's 200. Cox is 211. And Darcy's 203. That's their only four players who are 200. So Pearce is only ever going to play as a key back. He's not going to play as a ruckman.
16: Put Tracy in there as a pinch hitter, like a Jared Ruffhead.
17: Yeah,
16: type.
17: But again, though, he's so valuable as a... And he's 195. So he's actually below the Grundys, the Gorns, they're all...
16: Yeah, but he's strong. And all you have to do
17: is strong.
16: Compete.
17: He's such an asset in the forward line, though. Do you want to risk him on the ball? That's always been the thing.
16: How tall is Voss?
17: Voss is 195 again. So he's a big, strong player, but he's that 3 inches short of being, or 3 or 4 inches short of being, an AFL number one ruckman level. So they certainly need some more players to come in there. Where's Riddle? Riddle's 199. So he's even under, he's shorter than Alex Pearce.
16: But Jackson's only 199, I think.
17: Yeah, and he's highly athletic. So we know that that's only part of it. Darcy's 203, which is part of the reason why he was 113 kilos, I think. They've knocked the weights out, for understandably, perhaps. But I was having a look at something else yesterday. He was listed at 113 kilos. So I would think that's significantly over ideal playing weight. Maybe that was some years ago. So they probably need some depth, and maybe if they had the opportunity to get a mid-season draft ruckman in, maybe they would look at it. Where do you find them, though? Where are they? There is a bloke playing for, his name is Coe, I think, Harry Coe, who's playing very good footy in the VFL at the moment, who's 200 centimetres. He came out of the bush, was playing Amos, I think, a year or 2 years ago. So there's one maybe that they could look at. So I'm sure there's ruckman around. You know, Scott Jones, Ollie Eastland, they're going all right, playing waffle footy. So maybe if they needed a backup, imagine Scott Jones going back to Freo. Imagine that. Four or five years after they got rid of him.
16: Yeah, yeah. There's a few ruckmen running around in the waffle that I think would do all right at the top level in the competition. So why would Fremantle be so hesitant to make it public that the injury is maybe more concerning than what they're putting out?
17: You keep your in-house stuff in-house. Why would you put stuff out there? All it does is draw attention. So you know that every time Sean Darcy runs a lap at Coburn, the attention's on it. And they want to keep it to themselves. And maybe his sale value diminishes too if that's widely known. So I don't think it's all that hard to work out. You want to keep things in-house. You don't want to tell people the full story of what's going on. I mean, mostly that, I think clubs are reasonably upfront, but for those people who know what's going on, you know, those who've got relatives at clubs and whatever, every year, every week, you hear stories about this bloke's got a shoulder injury, and they go, I think his shoulder's all right, his ankle's not much good, but, you know, that sort of thing. That's just part of the wheeling and dealing of the AFL and the subterfuge and skullduggery that goes on.
16: Speaking of ruckman, Brodie Grundy was pretty good last night.
17: Good player. What do you have, 34 hit touches and 46 hit outs, something in that order. Touched the footy 80 times. I know Bill Monaghan's not a great rap for ruckman and reckons their stats are overrated. He had a profound impact, didn't he?
16: He did. And that's the thing is, if you've got the ruckman, the right ruckman, they are so monumental to the outcome of a game or impacting your side. You can clearly see the difference. You don't always have to have them, but a player the likes of a Brodie Grundy is so influential on a game. And I think he's taken another step. Being at Sydney has helped him, especially with Dean Cox as the head coach.
17: Yeah, and again, he's doing what Jackson's doing. He's the prime ruckman, isn't he? Apart from 5 minutes or so a quarter, he does the whole work. So he relishes that element, and that's part of why he is going well. So there's a few parts. Cox is obviously a very good sounding board and a specialist coach for him, probably understands what he needs to do. They play similar, don't they? Good in the ruck, but actually move around the ground a fair bit as well. An ordinary ruckman doesn't have much impact. A very good ruckman has a profound impact. It's quite bizarre, isn't it? That if you have a poor one, you don't really... It's not necessarily hurts you a lot, but a good one makes a massive difference. But they do it around the ground. Gorn does it drifting back, taking marks. Jackson does it on the ground as a follow-up, you know, like Nick Natanui used to do. Follow it up, ruck contest in the middle, ball comes to the ground. He's there for either the pick up the spoils himself or gets the handball and takes it inside 50. So his value is slightly different or the way he goes about it slightly different to Grundy and quite a lot different to Gorn. But they have a Jared Witts as well. He's sort of more old style, goes down the line, gets into the position, takes marks, brings the ball to ground. They have a profound impact, though. And they're all big. That's the thing. The big ruckmen are really big.
16: Daniel from Hilton, morning. Talking back up, we don't have any tall forwards in the seconds. Tracy Voss or Amos get hurt. No backups. We have to rearrange the team to cover. Mid-season should look for someone. There is Charlie Nichols.
17: Murphy's there, and Charlie Nichols has played back, who's a tall. So there's a bit there, but they're very young. Not sure if they're ready to play AFL. You know, if you had enough injuries, of course, you throw them in and you find out, but... Yeah, there's not a lot that sort of jump out at the page at you.
16: 0429 913 913 to get involved. Before we go too far away from our topic of conversation off the top this morning, Craig from Maida Vale. Morning, guys. If Darcy never plays again due to injury, does he get paid out his contract? If he is forced to retire, does Freo still pay him out?
17: Yeah, unless there's a settlement. So I think under the contract rules, your contract's guaranteed. So he'll get his contract unless they settle. And who knows, you know, I mean, for salary cap reasons, there may be an advantage in putting everything into 1 year and he takes a discount because he gets it all up front. That's all to play out. I mean, that's, you know, normal negotiations, I suppose. Or he may want to, you know, string it out over an extended period. Individual circumstances change depending on the person and where the club's at. But the contracts are bulletproof that you get what you're entitled to.
16: Now, am I insane, Townie? Was last night's game between Sydney and Collingwood not very good? I nearly turned off the TV a couple of times.
17: There was two games on, and I was watching the other game because I thought that was a better game, and you know, might have been. I went back and forth a bit and left the house, and actually wasn't quite as wedded to sitting down on Friday night last night. That's what's happening with the two games. You know, two games on at once, they split your attention. And if you haven't got 100% attention, it's easier to be distracted by household things and phone calls and looking up Sean Darcy's recent record and all that sort of stuff. So, look, I wouldn't say I watched enough of it to say that it was an ordinary game, but it was pretty easy to switch to the other game.
16: I would have loved to have had Bolts in here this morning because he is a Collingwood fan, so I'm sure he watched the game and probably, you know, was riding it all the way until the final siren. But I just thought it was one of the messiest games of footy I've seen in a while in terms of two pretty high-quality teams. Obviously, Sydney on top and Collingwood are always going to be competitive, even if they're a sort of middling team. But the skill level was deplorable. I think Sydney just put it on the boot too many times, especially in that first half. Collingwood were all over them, and Sydney just tried to hack it forward so many times, but it was turnover-ridden the game. I thought it was a poor game of football, and I really did nearly turn it off multiple times. And, you know, it was poorly played. I thought poorly umpired as well. Sydney got the better of the free kick count, 31-21. That sort of evened out a little bit towards the end of the game, but Sydney were getting a lot of free kicks.
17: I mean, you're talking about that, the skills and the kicking. Well, go back a night before when Brisbane, that was as bad a kicking game as a team could have. And they're a, you know, two-time premiership side who have hopes of making it a hat-trick. So and their skill level is exceptional. Zorko not being there, it was almost like his absence diminished the level for all of them because he's the fire starter in that regard. You know, the bullets from half-back and being able to pick off a target 55 metres away in a, you know, in a bucket. So he's a brilliant player. I don't think they could ever have a worse kicking game than they had the other night. They were missing a kicking, having 30 metre kicks and missing a target by 10. It's almost unheard of. It's like under 14s. And then it was replicated again in the Sydney game. So I don't know. Maybe there's something in the water this weekend, and everyone's getting. Hopefully they're getting their bad skill level out of the way. But it was, it was modest.
16: The Zorko laid out, I think, tipped the scales in favour of Geelong. And Geelong probably felt as though they owed Brisbane one after the grand final loss. So they got it back.
17: I tipped Geelong too. I saw something during the week about Chris Scott was interviewed on 360 or one of the shows. And there was just an edge about them that they'd been going through the motions. You know, they had a late finish last year. Actually, going through the motions is the wrong thing because, you know, they're trying, but they have been behind a bit. They haven't really, they're not purring. And there was just a sense about him that this was an opportunity for them to really set a standard. And I'm sure that one of the things that the points have been made during the discussion, you can't be on the top of your game for 28 weeks of the year, that 23 home and away games. And then 5 weeks of finals down. So teams cannot peak all the time. You can't be going 100% all the time. So you've got to pick and choose when you really look to turn on and play your best. And it looked as though they decided that was a game. You know, we lost the grand final comfortably. We need to get a scalp. We just need to show people where we're at. And it might mean for the next month they come off the boil again. But they were right up and about, and Brisbane were right off. And first 5 minutes, you could tell, and then Brisbane good enough to come back, and then second half, it was one-way traffic.
16: That it was. I'm a little bit frustrated with the game in general at the moment, just watching on and seeing the way it's being played. And I think this leads into why I thought it was a pretty messy game last night, is that there are too many players, in my opinion, trying to be a bit too cute with the football. They try to do these, you know, neat little kicks and twists and turns and try these tap-ons, and it's all a bit cute for mine. So I'm not a massive fan of the way it's being played at the moment. And back to the Geelong game, Patrick Dangerfield, to me, is still the ideal player. I want to see a more brute force, attack the football, straight line it, bit helter-skelter. Every kick that he does isn't always pretty, but it just gets it forward, gets something happening. That's the sort of style. I want to see more of those sorts of players
17: brute force
16: out there.
17: With limited skill. Excellent. We're looking forward
16: but
17: to it.
16: That's the sort of hard-nosed player I like, personally, when I'm watching football. I don't know. It's not everyone's cup of tea, I get
17: I
16: it.
17: I much prefer Dane Zorko hitting a bullseye from 55 metres in a crowd of opposition players. So,
16: it's subjective,
17: That's why the game's so great, isn't it? Because you can look at different things in the game, and you like that, and I think that's pretty ordinary, and I like this, and you think, oh, what's the point of that? Or what's that matter? Mm. I mean, Tony McHale talks about tackling. I couldn't give a rat's. No one ever tackled on a footy field, ever. If you kick long and, I mean, bring back the drop kick, bring back speckies, bring back 10-goal-a-game goal kickers and 100-goal-a-year goal kickers. I'd love to see it. But the reality is you get all these components at different times. Some push more than others. Some are better than others. And, of course, you can't have any, a lack of tackles or an absence of tackles, but having all tackles and no spectacular marks is as bad as the other way around.
16: Yeah, no, very subjective, isn't it? I'd love the listeners to get involved. You can either call up on 9418 7700 or you can text through to 0429 913 913.
17: Very good point by a very astute listener who said Dane Zorko it's a state day today. Dane Zorko made his name in a state match against WA for Queensland, 2011. And down at Mansure, actually, played a state game at Rushton Park, would you believe it? And Dane Zorko nearly pinched the game for Queensland. And so, things go in circles, don't they? 15 years later, there he is. He's flying for Brisbane. Queensland aren't playing state footy anymore. And WA about to play another game.
16: And that game, 16-17, 113 to 16-11, 107. That was the final score. Do you recall who the Simpson medalist was?
17: Luke Blackwell equaled him, but it went on the umpire tie break, so Blackwell didn't win it. I suspect it was Paul Johnson.
16: No, East Perth player.
17: Paul Johnson won in 2012 at Glenelg. Josh Smith.
16: Yes.
17: Kick 5.
16: 5-2. 19 touches.
17: I think I voted on that. That's why I'm struggling to remember it.
16: Well, there you go. A little bit of trivia for you here this morning, Townie.
17: I've done a list of my Simpson medals too. The ones I voted on. Guess who's won more than anyone else?
16: Bolts. Our man. Are we going to chat to Bolts today at all?
17: Yep. He's available. He's got a prior engagement in his coaching. He's he said last week he wasn't going to change his coaching. He was going to be aggressive and assertive and, suddenly, he's got to do a bit more planning than he anticipated. So he's an apology today, but we'll get him on the line to talk about what you need to do to win a Simpson medal in a state game.
16: All right, one more thing on, subjective things. Some people probably love this. Some people maybe not so much. What are your thoughts, Townie, on celebrations after kicking a goal? Because it's getting out of... We see it pretty much every goal that's kicked now.
17: It's a TikTok generation, isn't it? And the thing that gets me is the celebration before the goal. A bloke takes a mark 45 out and 8 teammates come up to give him a, tap hands and whatever. I don't want to talk about myself too much, but I only played ammo footy, so I never played at any decent level. But I... When you get a mark and you're having a shot for goal, the last thing you want is blokes coming up to you and you're telling you, good on you, mate, kick a goal. Well, what do you think I'm going to be doing? You don't need it. I mean, that's the next 30 seconds is your focus, where you're going to kick the footy and how you're going to do your job. So I used to hate any contact with anyone, people talking to me or suggestions or whatever, kick it out to the right, mate. What the hell is that supposed to mean? you know, I'll work it out for myself. And if I'm any good, I can work it out adequately. But bloke's coming up and tapping. There was a 50-metre penalty last night in one of the games. So the bloke was marched to the goal square. So it's a fait accompli. Half his teammates came up and gave him a pat and, you know, did the high five or the low five or whatever. And you go, just let him do his job. If he kicks it into the post or gets it into the fingertip of the man on the mark, he's going to look pretty silly. Celebrate afterwards. But then, you know, some of the celebrations are miles over the top. And there's some players who celebrate by not celebrating. They just stand there. You know,

0: should be reserved for big finals, and maybe for one, maybe two players.
1: You're turning
0: on the team.
1: Into old man. Maybe.
0: I am. You know what? I really am. But it's, and I don't know. Maybe I've just am annoyed with the game.
1: Well,
0: maybe
1: have
0: I'm
1: a look
0: not.
1: At Josh Tracy, who could have been out for an extended period from a finger.
0: Well,
1: in
0: I
1: the
0: love
1: eye.
0: Tracy. Yeah.
1: So that was from a ridiculous high five from a goal celebration. Maybe the high fives need to be banned. Just to let the lunatic talk about himself or dance around. But, you know,
0: yeah.
1: Look, I am with you to some degree, though I can understand why they do it. Mick Malthouse always used to be a great promoter because he saw the crowd responding. You know, if your team's down, maybe they'll lift. If you're ahead, your crowd intimidates the opposition. So he saw a strategic value in doing it. And so he promoted it and pushed it with his players. And he was disappointed if players didn't celebrate for that strategic reason. But some of them just do it because, you know, look at me.
0: Yeah, that's what, so to me, it should be big finals or reserve for, like, your excitement machine, your Tom Papley, all right? Tom Papley can do it, but that no one else. Mm. You know, sort of, that's how I feel about it, but...
1: Well, and what Tom Papley does too, because I'm sure he gets under the skin of opposition and probably a few Sydney supporters as well. When he does it so much, you'd love to see him celebrate early and then maybe graze the post or something like that and have to, you know, suck it in. Yeah. So that you know, you're
0: well,
1: the old
0: get Hayden Ballantyne after the siren, yeah. That sort
1: so
0: of
1: that,
0: stuff.
1: That's all part of the theatre as well.
0: All right.
1: I'm not as fussed about it as you are, Matt.
0: I don't know. I'm sounding a bit like a middle-aged man, but I'm only...
1: How old are you?
0: Well, I'm in my 20s still.
1: 20? Are you?
0: Yeah.
1: So. Mate, really? I wouldn't have picked it.
0: Yeah, I don't know. Well, last year of my 20s. But there you go. We're going to clear a break. We're going to get to Brent Lacroix on the other side. I reckon the text machine might start going off here on Before the Footy this morning. Stay tuned.
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1: Yeah, welcome back to Before the Footy. Matt Grubelich here, John Townsend alongside me. And you're listening to 91.3 Sport FM, Perth Sports Leader. 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A couple off the text line before we get to our first guest on the show this morning. Brent Lacroix is just moments away. One off the text line. You need to note that they had heavy rain during the Sydney game, plus there was a lot of defensive pressure that the TV doesn't show, says Eddie in Midland. I don't think it was a highly pressurised game, but yeah, definitely there was a bunch of pressure, and the wet weather did play a effect. No denying that whatsoever, but I just thought it was a poorly skilled game, even with the wet weather in consideration. Daniel in Hilton says football has changed. AFL says it's going great. Attendances, TV ratings, membership. Personally, it hasn't changed for the better, but I'm old and the game keeps evolving, driven by new business models. That's from Daniel in Hilton.
2: Yep, nothing stays the same.
1: No, it doesn't. It continues to change, continues to evolve. Hey, why don't we catch up with our first guest on the show this morning, a two-time Simpson medalist, one in a grand final, the other in a state game back in 2009. The man I speak of is Brent Lacroix. Brent, good morning.
3: Boys, how you going?
2: G'day. Good.
1: Really well. Where do we find you this morning?
3: I'm about 12 mile off out at sea, mate. I'm out pulling some craypots. So, John Gabb's text last night, and I'm said I'd jump on and if the range is okay, mate.
2: Yeah, you know, it sounds good at the moment. Is there much out there?
3: They're reasonably strong at the moment, mate. So, yeah, just sort of coming towards the end of my quota. So just trying to wrap it up a little bit.
2: Yeah, right. What's that, 20 k's offshore? Can you see any land from where you are?
3: Nah, I can't see land at the moment.
2: I'm starting to get the heebie-jeebies
1: downy. what's the best time of year for pulling up craypots?
3: Oh, I think the summertime in the whites is probably the best time, mate. It's probably the most busy time for crayfishmen.
2: Very good. We're talking about some footy now. I mean, I'm sure you'll bring in a few beauties and you'll have a great dinner. What are your memories of that game at Leaderville Oval? 2009, WA beats SA by 1 point and you won the medal. What do you recall?
3: Yeah, it's a long time ago now. But I do have some fond memories from that day. I remember going into that game, South Australia. We hadn't beaten South Australia in maybe 10 or 15 years.
2: 15 years, so yeah.
3: Yeah, so there's a pretty big emphasis on sort of proving ourselves and what we can do. I can remember Glenn Jaksovic coming in, speaking to us sort of pre-game, maybe on the Thursday night, and talking about his state game experiences and that. And other than that, I just remember playing with a different group of blokes. I never really used to like the opposition too much, but it's a chance to sort of get to know them in a different setting and I play with different blokes, so always a fun, exciting time, I guess.
2: So Ted Jones was the other key forward. He went out late because of the rain. So you went in with, you were the only bloke above about 6 foot in the forward line. Did that, I mean, there's obviously extra responsibility on your shoulders with that, but did you relish the opportunity to be the number one forward in that game?
3: Yeah, I vaguely remember that Chad come out. Was he? I'm not sure if he was injured.
2: No. It was all about matchups, I think, because it was raining.
3: Was it? Yeah. Just remember there wasn't a heap of talls. I think Jack Farmer played, Lewis Jetter, so obviously pretty quick forward line and dangerous.
1: We might have lost him. Have we got you there, Brent?
3: It was a bit of a memorable one.
1: Yeah, we got you back again. You cut out for a brief moment, but great to great game. That was 2009 at Leaderville Oval. Simpson medals, you've won a couple. So take us back to 2003. I wanted to get you to reflect on that game briefly as well, the West Perth win in the grand final.
3: Yeah, look, probably my fondest memory in footy. You know, playing a premiership, I guess that's what it's all about. Play with your mates in a memorable game like that. You know, connects you forever. So, yeah, great day.
1: Now, state footy, at that time, did you guys have an understanding of the history of the game? Anything happened throughout the week or the build-up to the match in terms of reflecting on a bit of history of what it meant to be a representative of WA?
3: Yeah, I said before, I don't know if I might cut out, but I said there was a pretty big emphasis put on it, and I quite like the history of the game and was probably well aware of State of Origin footy and state footy and all that sort of thing. I remember Glenn Jakovich coming in and talking to our group during the week and talking about his experiences and that. So that was probably something for the group to lean on as we went into that game.
2: I think you played in the state game the previous year where WA beat Queensland up there, and Scott Watters, the coach, used Chris Mayne-Waring, I think, didn't he, in the lead-up for the same thing, you know, harking back to, you know, some glory days in state footy and what it meant to, you know, reasonably big-name people in the state.
3: Yeah, I don't specifically remember that one, but it was always sort of a bit of a theme going into it and talking about guys that had been through it and guys that sort of everyone probably looked up to. Don't particularly remember that time, but... yeah, look, it was one of those ones that everyone looks back on, playing with guys that you don't normally get to, and pretty exciting, I suppose, and a good way to look at your opposition in a different manner, I guess.
2: I mean, you had a pretty solid career. You won a flag, you played in the AFL, you played over 100 games at West Perth and had great success. What's the significance of playing state football?
3: Yeah, I'm not sure. Like, I just think it's just a different experience. Like, well, obviously, it's a pretty big honour for a start to represent your state and that. But the way I look at it is just like it's a chance to sort of meet your sort of elite talent, I guess, and guys that you normally play against every week. So it's a good opportunity to see how they go about it, what goes into it, and that sort of thing. Definitely a great opportunity for all the players to get picked.
1: How closely have you followed the waffle season so far?
3: I've got a little bit of interest in it. Always sort of keeping my eye on West Perth. Obviously going through a bit of a transitioning period at the moment. It's been tough, but I think Sands has got great football knowledge and knows the game really well. Also, a pretty good people person, so I'm sure they're on the right track. I think West Perth will be...
1: Well, it looks as though Brent might have cut out again. So just going in and out. He's out on the water at the moment, folks. For those maybe just tuning in, Brent Lacroix, two-time Simpson medalist, out on the water, crayfishing.
2: He'd be following West Perth reasonably closely because his son Kobe played a game and unfortunately did an ACL on debut, but looks a very promising young player. So I notice he keeps being referred to as a nephew of one Lacroix rather than the son of another. And he's the son of a bloke who won a flag at the club and a couple of Simpsons, so reasonable history in his own right. He's a very good player. Brent Lacroix, very mobile, tall forward. Look, probably not a massively sized forward, but very mobile. Drew the footy to him. He was a unanimous choice to be the Simpson medalist in that game. Got the 5 votes from Russell Reed and me at the West. Phil Lamb was on ABC TV and the umps. They all gave him top votes. And then Jamie Graham, who's probably in the frame at the moment to be, you know, maybe get his first gig as a senior coach. He had 11. And then Lewis Jetta, who used this game to really put his stamp his credentials as a player to watch, and then he got picked up by Sydney at the end of the season and went off and won a flag there and came back and won a flag with West Coast. So there were some players in this game who were either coming from great careers or going to great careers, and it was a great moment for WA footy.
1: Now, I just gave Brent a call. I could hear him, but he didn't realise that he was back up on air. So we'll try and give him maybe one more call here on Before the Footy this morning. Brent, have we got you there?
4: Yeah, you got me, mate.
2: Oh, it sounds loud and clear, like full stereo.
1: Beautiful. Now, before you cut out again, Kobe, talk to us about young Kobe and how he's doing.
4: Yeah, look, unfortunately had a bit of a knee injury. So that's something he's sort of dealing with at the moment. But hopefully we have a possible chance to see him perhaps later in the year.
2: Oh, right. So he hasn't done a full ACL, is that right?
4: No, he's done his ACL, but it's not a reconstruction. So, hopefully, it'd be like a 12-week injury. Unfortunately, probably missed the championships and stuff now. But yeah, they're confident they won't need a reconstruction. So, hoping that he can come back later in the year, perhaps.
2: I see he keeps getting referred to as the nephew of a West Coast player rather than the son of a West Perth player. What's going on there?
4: Well, it's probably a better way to be known, isn't it? Than he's probably a fair bit better player than me, mate. So I'm not sure if anyone would even know who I am.
2: Do they have an uncle nephew rule in the AFL?
4: No, I'm not sure about that one. So,
2: probably not automatic.
4: You never know with all the academies and stuff going on at the moment. But I don't think he has any tie to West Coast. So. We'll just see how he goes later in the year. Hopefully someone will give him an opportunity somewhere.
1: Well, Brent, been a pleasure chatting to you this morning. Hopefully the cray fishing is very nice for the rest of the day, and all the very best to you.
2: Before you go, though, where's the Simpson medal? Where do you keep it?
1: Oh.
4: I don't know about that. I think it's probably at Mum's house somewhere. it'll be around somewhere. Might be in a safe or something.
2: Oh, well, hopefully it is safe. All right, good on you. Well played.
4: And, no worries.
2: Keep up the good work.
4: Thanks, guys. Good on you.
1: Brent Lacroix here on Before the Footy this morning. A big thanks to him. Two-time Simpson medalist, one in a grand final, the other in a state game.
2: Bruno, he's known as universally, Bruno Lacroix, and did very well. His dad, Peter, was a premiership player at East Perth, at East Fremantle. Actually, Colin Minson, the founder of Sport FM, was instrumental in getting Peter Lacroix from the bush down to East Fremantle. And then the Suns, because they were living in the West Perth district, they played there. And obviously, both of them, Brent and Mark, have had brilliant careers.
1: Well, that they have. Played at North Melbourne. I know he only played a handful of games, but that's nothing to scoff at either. Where would you keep the Simpson medal if you won one? Because he didn't even really know where it is.
2: Yeah, well, you don't really need people coming to your house and, pointing to it. Though maybe in the TikTok generations, that's what you do. You have a light as you through your front door, have it the light falling on it. I'm sure there's some medalists who do that. It's funny, I was out at lunch yesterday and I ran into a bloke who won three consecutive A-grade Ferris and Best medals, the CJ Jamison medal. And he did mention to me, I was just talking about it, it came up in conversation, then he came over and said good day. It came up in conversation, he said, why is it the CJ Jamison medal? It should be the N Fong medal. If you win three in a row, surely they name it after you. I didn't mean to say who I'm talking to.
1: Brent Lacroix off the text line here. Brent Lacroix was the best seller of candy on the field.
2: Yeah. For a big bloke, he used to do it wide. Like, he'd put the left arm out, he'd go 3 metres wide, and then he'd go back the other way. People fell for it all the time. Very mobile, very, very good on his, very light on his feet.
1: Andy Cracker was pretty good at that too.
2: Yeah, not a key position player doing it though.
1: Yeah. Trying to think of a few others off the top of my head.
2: Well, S. Pendlebury's pretty handy. Doesn't really sell candy. He just stops, doesn't he?
1: Yeah,
2: stops
1: he just stops. It's a different sort of,
2: he goes again.
1: Different sort of technique. Hey, let's clear a break. We'll hear from our sponsors. More to come after this.
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0: Welcome back to Before the Footy here on 91.3 Sport FM. Matt Grublich here alongside John Townsend. And if you want to have your say, you can. 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Now, a couple off the text line. Just in regards to the Swans-Collingwood game from last night, pretty good sign that the Swans are only in third gear, winning a bit ugly recently, yet still 9-1 and being the best side and sitting on top of the ladder. No point playing at your full potential in round 10, says Sean in Adderdale. Yeah, that's actually not really my point at all. The Swans are playing really good football in terms of getting the wins, and I'm not arguing that. My point is actually aesthetically, I thought the game was pretty poor, as well as the fact that yeah, I think the Swans would have to be concerned with a few things from last night. I mean, the way they just hacked the ball and then their pressure rating was almost unheard of. I heard that Chad Warner mentioned after the game, he said their pressure rating was at an all-time low in the first half.
1: Yeah, but they were good enough to win it.
0: They were.
1: So I think you take a lot out of it. From a coaching point of view, you take a lot out. If you play really poorly and you've got a lot of areas to work on, you still get the win. You'd probably rather do that than do everything right and still lose. You go, well, where do we go? How do we get better if we've done all we can do and we've lost? So I wouldn't be that concerned about it. Their best footy at times this year has been really good. Their best footy early last year was outstanding as well, wasn't it? And then they hit the wall. So they're looking in pretty good shape, even though they, you know, it's not a great game. The winter's probably come and sides are having to adapt to it. But they've certainly got some weapons. You know, Warner, Grundy, Heaney. Their best players are match winners, so that helps the cause.
0: This is from, let's see who this is from. It does have a name. Rusty here. I think WA will struggle today. Don't think it's the best side out there, in my opinion.
1: Yeah, I'm a little, and well, maybe we're going to talk to Jai Bolton in a minute, but I'm a little apprehensive about it. They've got 15 players who played last year and beat South Australia over there. They picked 16 from last year in the squad, and so Jansen is the only one who and he pulled out because he wanted to rest. So the rest of them, I reckon there's a few players there that are only just going, including Joey Hinder. I'm surprised that he's been picked. I don't think he's been in great form at all at West Perth. Kane Bevan, who's been picked, as a good, promising young player. He hasn't been anywhere near as good as he was at times last year. Austin Davis, I'm not sure about. Jesse Turner gets a lot of it. I'm not sure about him. Baskerville's been okay without being dominant. Tardrew, we know he's come in. He's played his way in as playing at Peel and getting a lot of the footy. Stan Wright as well. Don't think he's been anywhere near his best as well. So there's a few question marks about this team, but they're rewarding the players who helped them win last year, and that's something that happens at state level too. If you play badly at state level, you'll never be considered again. And if you play well and you're part of a winning side, you get an opportunity to back it up. So that's not a bad thing. I was talking to someone during the week who reminded me or told me that they played in a state game when Mal Brown was coach. And Mal Brown's last words as they're about to go out on the field was, anyone who plays badly today will never be considered for WA again, as they ran up the race. So that was the last thought. And some of them obviously listened a bit too closely because they played badly. But he was right. They never got another look in. So that's what happens. You get your cards marked and then you get rewarded beyond it. I have no doubt there's a few players. Bailey Rogers is flying for Clemens back to his Sandover medal winning form. I think Peace at Claremont too, though that the back line's the strongest part of this WA side. That's in really good nick with the four South Freo blokes, then Guadagnin and Stan Wright and Savini playing in pretty good nick. So that's the strongest division in this side, but Jasper Peace, who could get picked up in the mid-season draft and could play AFL football within a month. I thought he was a chance to play. And there's a few other players at other clubs who I would have thought were going pretty close to getting a look in, but not to be.
0: I think perhaps they have gone a little bit too much riding the coattails off of last year in some of the choices that they have made, and not in terms of red-hot form at the moment.
1: When you look at South Australia, they've changed dramatically from last year and from their first round, which was a month and a half ago when they played well against the Vics but lost by a goal. They've made significant changes. All but one Geelong player have pulled out. Glenelg player.
0: Yep.
1: So Glenelg is second on the ladder by percentage in the Sandfall. They had Liam McBean, who's given players trouble everywhere. Big, strong key forward. He's given WA some trouble over the years. He's pulled out. Most of the other Glenelg blokes have pulled out. So they're maybe looking at, you know, their prospect of winning a Sandfall flag this year rather than a state game. They've made significant changes. But, you know, losing forms, changing form, I suppose. They lost to WA last year. They lost to the Vics this year. They've got to find something, and they've done it. Look, I hope the WA side does well. I think their motivation is pretty strong. I think Adam Reid is very good on that. As Christian Amaduri told us on Waffle World during the week, they've got the theme of the 300, that, you know, defending your home territory. Leonidas and the 300 Spartans. Unfortunately, they lost. The Persians actually won that. So you don't, sometimes, like with a lot of themes, you don't want to dig too deep in case you get a response that you don't like too much. But the principle is pretty sound and gave them something to get excited about. They're seeking their 50th win over South Australia. It's 49-51, the result, after 100 games. Plenty of motivation to do well. Going back to Leaderville Oval too, rather than playing as a nondescript curtain raiser. That's been an absolute failure, playing 3 hours before an AFL game, either at Adelaide Oval or Optus Stadium. No one there to watch. No atmosphere. Pointless. I'm a bit apprehensive. I'm a bit apprehensive about the playing side, and I'm apprehensive about the crowd. I would have thought if they get 3,000 today, that it would be an outstanding crowd. And
0: what do they
1: may
0: want?
1: Not
0: five?
1: Get that.
0: They want five there.
1: No chance.
0: Yeah.
1: No chance.
0: I think it was Mitzi sort of wanting 5,000 on Waffle World on Wednesday night, and I think that's...
1: Well, that's a great thing
0: to stretch,
1: aim at,
0: yeah,
1: but I don't think there's any chance. I'll have a look, see what the crowd was in 2009.
0: What have we got? We can't see out the window at the moment. Grey skies, is it, the moment?
1: That doesn't help.
0: No.
1: I can see out of a small window. There's a lot of cloud about. I don't know if there's much rain about. So how many did we have in that game? Crowd was 2,206 the last time they played at Leaderville Oval, which is the prime... No, I mean, facilities are pretty ordinary, but it's the prime waffle ground for position, nightlife, all that sort of thing.
0: Yeah.
1: So if they get 3,000 today, they will have done exceptionally well.
0: Rusty also wants to know if there's betting on the state game.
1: Well, you hope not.
0: You'd hope not.
1: Gambling is an absolute cancer in football. You've seen it at the moment with the Gold Coast assistant coach, who's a bookmaker. How the hell do you get... So his company is booking, is betting, is gambling on AFL, while the principal of that company works for the Gold Coast Suns. I mean, how is it even close to being feasible? We've seen Kane Corns and... Luke Hodge pull out. So rather than pull out of their gambling responsibilities, they pulled out of being all Australian selectors. Right, that tells you something too, doesn't it? I don't like it. I hope there's no gambling on the game, and keep your money. Go and buy a beer at the Leaderville Hotel or somewhere else in Leaderville.
0: Yeah. I wouldn't have thought the odds would be too far apart either. You wouldn't get too much for going either way. Hey, great show, guys, says Dirty off the text line. My favourite part of watching footy is checking out the latest time-wasting technology that some bozo thought would improve the game.
1: Is that the arc?
0: I would suggest so.
1: Yeah. Careful what you wish for. You bring it in to make better decisions, and then you take a long while to make a decision that might not be any different to what you made in the first place. The human eye has still got some value, particularly if it's a goal umpire who is in the best place on the planet to see if a ball's crossed a line or not. And anyway, they've decided that technology is so important. It is sometimes.
0: One off the text line, I'd wager a bigger crowd if played tomorrow. Plenty of PFL players and involved would go.
1: I'm not sure about that. I think that would fall off even more.
0: And I don't want to do it before an AFL game.
1: No. Well, there's two local sides are playing tomorrow. One in Perth, one in, where are they playing? The other one?
0: MCG.
1: MCG. So there's two Perth AFL teams playing. That attracts all the attention. Right.
0: It does. That is one of my thoughts, though, on waffle football in general, is that I do think there would be bigger crowds if there were differing time slots, considering a lot of the fans, I think, are playing their own footy, PFL footy, or being involved, going and watching their sons, daughters,
1: friends. But is that the
0: crowd
1: the Waffle's going for? Isn't current
0: it?
1: Amateur players? I would have thought that's a minor percentage of their potential crowd.
0: Odd, but there's a lot of...
1: There's a lot of people playing footy, obviously.
0: There's a lot of
1: interest.
0: Yeah, there's a lot of local football. And it's not just the players involved. I'm talking...
1: Yeah.
0: You know, friends, family, volunteers, all that, you know, are at Kingsway or at South Coogee or at wherever, Jandakot.
1: Well, answer me this one, Matt. West Coast have 100,000, they're not members because they can't vote for the board, but so they're ticket holders. They have 100,000 ticket holders and they average 500 people at their waffle grounds, waffle games. Where are the other 99,500 people? Are they that uninterested in their waffle team? Are they only interested in AFL and nothing else? Well, obviously. And I suspect that a lot of these people playing AMOs and playing country footy and whatever, that's their focus. And their focus is on the highest level, and it's on their level, but not in between, which is waffle footy.
0: Mm. Yeah, it's an interesting one. I do think that there would be a level of interest there if those players weren't playing footy or if people weren't attending those games
1: You've got to promote. You do. At state league level, you've got to promote. Clubs
0: well,
1: have to
0: actually,
1: do it, the league.
0: Talking to Charlie Burke earlier this week from South Fremantle, head of football there, and it was community week for the Bulldogs, and they got out to their local clubs, their junior clubs, did clinics and various things. I think that's great, but I think there needs to be more of it. Hmm. Obviously, semi-professional footballers, as we've spoken about, doesn't always, you know, lend itself to being able to do that on a consistent basis, but I think there needs to be more of it.
1: Yeah, and sell yourself. I mean, South Fremantle are a great example. They've got a radio show on this station. They're out there. They promote as strongly as any club, and they're a good club to deal with. Everyone in the media says that there's two or three that are really good to deal with, and they're one of them. There's plenty that are not ordinary. They're just, it's not a focus. They're trying to put a footy team on the park, so promoting comes along second or third. South Fremantle average 2,500 people a game, and they're flying as a club, and they promote as well as anyone, and their numbers are a fraction of what they once were. So, where do they go? Well, it's declining. That's the natural assessment of it, I guess.
0: Should we catch up with Bolts?
1: Yeah.
0: All right, let's do it. We'll clear a break. We'll hear from Jai Bolton on the other side.
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0: Welcome back to Before the Footy. 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Glad to have your company today into the second hour of the show. Plenty still to get through. And we're going to catch up with our third panellist now. He's waiting down the line on the phones this morning. Two-time Sandover winner, four-time Simpson medalist Jai Bolton joins the show. G'day, Jai.
12: G'day, fellas. A bit later edition today, but still good to be on.
1: You said last week you were going to be instinctive as a coach, but obviously you've now been required to do a bit more planning. Is that what happens now, that you have to commit more to match-ups and all that boring stuff that coaches do?
12: Well, just going through some vision just before the game, just to make sure the boys are properly prepped. Just making sure we've got everyone in the right positions, mate. It's a big game against Mount Lawley, so looking forward to it, mate.
1: Yeah, very good, very good. Hey, you played in 5 state games. You won your first 3, Tassie, the Vics, and South Australia, and those two, the last two, were really important. The only win over Victoria in Melbourne, and then a drought-breaking win over South Australia over there. And you won the Simpson in 3 of your 5 state games. What do you have to do well to win a Simpson medal in a state game?
0: Not much, obviously.
12: if you ask some of my mates, I'd say just turn up and it's like a participation award. But I think mainly, especially the one I felt most passionate about when I was playing was against Victoria, which is one of the ones that I didn't win it in. So maybe not that. I think at that level, like some of the players, once you've got guys around you that are all highly skilled and so forth, but some players just seem to attract the footy at a better level when they go up a level. So I spoke about it last week as well for anyone who was listening last week, but about Milan and a few other guys that they seem to improve the higher the level they go, just because the space that they get out into is seen by some higher level players. So when you come down a level, sometimes those better players don't actually play as well because they're running to areas of the ground and so forth that their teammates may not be able to hit as much. So I think it's just adaptive to what the game style is. But you don't go out there and play just to try and win a Simpson, though, obviously. We're out there to try and prove that the Waffle is the best league outside of the AFL.
1: All right. Which is your favourite of the 3 state ones, or even the grand final one as well?
12: Yeah, definitely not the grand final one. It's one where I got booed by 15,000 people, so I wasn't really too keen on that one. But the... Which one of my favourite was the win?
1: Which of the Simpson medals meant the most to you, do you think, in the state games?
12: Yeah, now you ask me after winning, it's hard to choose. At the time, definitely the Tasmanian one, because I didn't know anyone over here. No one knew who the hell I was either. And so... coming over and then thinking I had 48 and kick 2 or whatever, and kind of put me onto the map a little bit. But I also kind of regret that, because then I started getting tagged the week after, I think. So I called myself up for a good tagging role every week. But I think the one where... Joe win one when we beat South Australia over there.
1: I think Wellingham was best on at half time, and you might have just gazumped him in the second half.
12: Were you voting, were you?
1: I was, yeah.
12: Yeah, did you not give me the three? Is that why you said
1: that? No, I gave you the three. I think that was a very tight game. I don't think he scored a goal in the first quarter. They didn't score a goal in the second quarter, and WA kicked eight in the second and set it up. But it was a pretty, I think it was a tight game. Apart from that, a scoring burst for a bit. It was pretty tight on the day.
12: Yeah. Matt, the Adelaide, I mean, the travelling ones just stick out to me in terms of like my experience and how much I enjoyed the whole state league travel and you know, guys that you pretty much butt heads with every week that you'd come together with and have like an awesome time afterwards, and the celebrations afterwards stick in my mind as well quite heavily. So we had some really good times over there. And I mean, I thoroughly disliked a lot of the Subi boys week to week because they won everything. But then when you played with them, got along really well and still makes it a fair few of them now too. So just from that state league travelling. So I remember Lockie Delahunty, who was quite a character as well every time we travelled. We still mates now too. So, it was great. Loved the whole state team experience. It was great.
0: Bolts, when you were playing, how many of the selections were based off of previous state games versus current form at the time in the waffle?
12: You want me to go down this rabbit hole here?
1: Well,
0: go on. Yeah. Don't go too far.
1: Well, there's a principle involved in it, I suppose, without even looking at the personal stuff.
12: Yeah. I mean, I think that it's not right, really. There's whatever motivations and biases and so forth that are going to always be prevalent in any selection when selection is a matter of opinion and not fact. So it's always going to be hard to get the exact right best team. But when you could see it starting to creep in when the mid-season draft came to fruition, that guys were getting selected and it was pretty much AFL clubs or whoever probably getting in the ear of some of the selectors to make sure they saw them, even though they certainly didn't deserve to represent the state or the league at that point in time. They weren't the best, but they may have had like a great future ahead of them, or might have been in the eyes of recruiters draftable. So that affected selection. And then I think there's personal biases as well. So I mean, I'm also going to be biased here with my opinion of the selection this time around, but like, Claremont are undefeated on top of the ladder and have what, three players playing today. And you got Peel, who had guys selected, and they're not even a full waffle team, and that's the coach is Peel. And then East Perth, who, they've been good the last few years, but they've been struggling a bit, and they've got a fair... they've got a fair amount of East Perth coaching on the selection panel as well, don't they? So you can see the bias has come out. I don't think it is fair, and hopefully they get the right result. Like, I mean, I think last year they got it wrong, even though they won. Mm. I think last year they got the selection wrong anyway. So it kind of glosses over it. Hopefully they win again today.
0: All right. So speaking of selection, did Collingwood get it wrong not playing Scott Pendlebury? Would they have won with Pendles in last night?
12: I think they would have, yeah. I mean, I love Fly. I love Craig McCrae. I think he's awesome. And I was lucky enough to be coached by him early in my career. But it looks as though they put the individual over the team there. If they win those two games, they're probably saying that they're a solid finals contender. Now they've lost them, they're probably going to be scraping to get into that sort of... the 10 to 6 or whatever it is they've brought in this year, the play-in tournament thing. I think they've made a mistake there on the team basis. I think in terms of the spectacle, and if they genuinely believe that they aren't a premiership chance this year, and they've done the right thing for what a legend of the club it is. And I don't think it's ever going to be broken ever again. So, yeah, it just depends how they internally viewed it. I think maybe they didn't think they were going to get as close as what they did. And if they had had pens out there, they probably would have had two extra wins in the penciled in. So, yeah, it's a hard one to answer.
0: What did you think of the game last night?
12: Which one? The Collingwood one?
0: Well, I assume you watched your Pies.
12: Yeah, I did, yeah. I didn't watch much of the... it was just strange flicking between both, and you have, like, such a big atmosphere, and then flick it over, and you're hearing, like, people having conversations in the background of the, at the one in Darwin. It was just, really strange flicking between the two. A great start from the Pies. Jump Swans, and Swans probably have a little bit to consider at the moment. Like, yeah, they're really talented and so forth, but they've put together some pretty inconsistent poor performances the last few weeks. So for a team that everyone was kind of raving about as one of the premiership favourites, they haven't really proven that to me, I don't think, in the last few weeks. But, the way they finished it, obviously they've got the talent too. They've just got to make sure that they pull it together. As for Collingwood, just when the pressure came on, they just crumbled a bit, didn't they? They could feel them coming, and they just weren't able to stand up in the end. So they probably needed that extra senior head out there.
1: I'm just having a look at the list of mid-season draft nominations, and there's no Bolton on here. Is that right? Yours has dropped off.
12: Yeah, I was thinking about it, mate. they've dropped off. For 4 or 5 years now, I think.
1: Oh, right, so, okay. They're saying Jackson Artemis, who played at South last year, is the number one prospect because Richmond are all over him. So he could go one in the mid-season draft.
12: Jeez, there you go. I don't think I actually know who that is, but I'm sure I will now.
0: So if he doesn't go to Tassie, does he have the same hype around him?
1: Probably not. Right, he's maybe a fringe league player at South Fremantle in the premiership side. Mm. So maybe better than that.
12: Oh, did he play last year?
1: Yeah, he played. Yeah. He played.
0: He's a good follow-up player.
1: Yeah. Anyway, there's a few. Aaron Clark, who's in the state game today, obviously. Who else?
12: Maney.
1: Yeah, Maney's in there. Port Adelaide are all over him. I think Port Adelaide are number one to get him. Unless West Coast go early, and they might be looking for a back. So Jasper Peace might go early. Who else? Sebit Quek, he's put his hand up again.
12: Yeah, I found that strange that Jasper Peace isn't playing, actually. So maybe there is a bit of credibility in the state team selection. I don't know, but I thought he would have played. He's not, because he's not playing in the state team today.
1: No, he's been in very good form, hasn't he? I mean, the one thing about him, their backline division is probably the strongest part of the team, with Hughes, Strom, Jones, Pearson, Guadagnin, Wright, and Savini's been in pretty good nick for Subi. So that, I think that's the strongest part and probably the hardest one for a first-time player to break into. Though he's been in good nick, Peace.
12: Oh, yeah, he has. Yeah.
0: Who's been the best player in the comp through six rounds of footy?
12: Cameron England, probably.
1: Yeah.
0: England
1: and Rogers have been.
0: I would have said Rogers.
1: Yeah, and he's not playing as a pure mid, is he? He's going back, he's going forward, he's playing a lot of roles. So
12: yeah,
1: I think you could plug him in and expect that he'd go all right.
0: Yeah, I would
1: maybe need more than that.
12: Bro, Bailey, he's one of my best mates. Listeners will think I'm biased here, but yeah, I've thought he's been the best player in the comp for the last 5 years. So now he's not playing is outrageous, but yeah. See how they go.
0: Hey, Bolt, I wanted to ask you this one as well, because we were speaking about it earlier on, and Townie and I are sounding a little bit like old men.
1: No, you are.
0: I am probably more so.
1: I'm young, fresh and vibrant.
0: Yeah, well, Bolt's is probably closer to my age than he is yours, Townie,
1: really?
0: So I want to hear his thoughts.
1: I don't think he is.
0: celebrations. Are you a fan? Because I feel like I might be sounding like a killjoy. But the constant celebrations in the AFL, turn of the crowd, camera points to you, eyes on me. Do you like, are you a fan or not?
12: It's a good question. I'm going to sit on the fence. And the reason why is because I think that the game, like, brutally needs some sort of personality to, like, break it up. But sometimes it just gets so, like, just drags on because everyone says exactly the same stuff all the time. Everyone does all the same stuff. Like, the interviews are all the same. Like, oh, yeah, like, hope for the boys. Like, oh, all credit to the boys. Like, all that sort of stuff. So when you see some sort of personality come out and then everyone's crying for it and then we knock it down when it happens, it's kind of like, well, you're going to keep getting the same boring crap if it's if you keep doing that same stuff. So, yeah, I mean, it does make me laugh sometimes how it annoys people, like, which might be you here, but like Jack Ginnivan and so forth. Like, I just laugh when he does. It does bring a lot of entertainment, I think. So I have to say, sometimes I really do like it. I think it needs to be well timed, though. Like, if you're 50 points down and you kick a goal and you're going off, and you're making it about all about you, then it's kind of like, mate, like pull your head in. But if it's like game on the line, you're coming back and you're trying to get some momentum up and hype the boys up around you and so forth, I've got nothing wrong.
1: Yeah. No, I mean, there was a sense last night, you know, when Papley had that, he had a great crumb at the front of a pack and kicked a goal. You knew as soon as he got his hands on it that if he kicked a goal, he's going to do a lap and a half of the SCG. And so it happened. So that was something you actually anticipate happening. And is he going to run into someone? Is someone going to deck him? Or is it going to have an impact on the game? And it, I mean, you knew, because he's created that environment and that vibe about himself, you then look for it. And it was pretty good, you know. If he'd missed the shot at goal, you go, what a chook. I mean, you've made a fool of yourself. Yeah. But, you know, as it was, it worked out all right.
12: I liked what Sam Mitchell was doing as well with Hawthorn. I think that they got a bit too carried away with it. Like, and initially I really liked it because it was like, okay, we're the new young breed. This is going to be our mantra type thing. Like, we're young, exciting. We're the new kids on the block type thing. Like, we do things slightly differently. But I think they got a bit carried away with it and almost got arrogant and then went over the hill. But I think the way they're doing it this year is a bit better. Obviously, they need to get back on the win side after playing Freo last week. But, yeah, I still like the personality that comes through when it's the right time.
1: Yeah. Were you a celebrator when you kicked a big goal?
12: Yeah. Yeah, especially if it was out at Swans, mate.
1: After the siren from 50.
12: Yeah, I didn't mind stirring up the opposition. I mean, they give it to me all day, especially the opposition crowd. But it's not bad to get one back.
1: Yeah, yeah.
12: When you feel pretty helpless and you got a group of fans that are over the fence just going at you all day and you kick a goal right in front of them, it's a satisfying feeling. Yeah. Not so much when you miss it, though.
1: No. Well, it's all about the theatre, isn't it? You set yourself up as the bad guy and the bad guy gets his comeuppance, but you've got to go through with it.
0: All right, couple of games to preview. So, state game, and we're going to have a bit of a look at your game coming up today as well. Bolts. What are your thoughts on this one? WA, South Australia, the South Aussies, the Crow Eaters have put together a pretty strong side. So what do you think of it?
12: I mean, I don't know enough about South Australia to really give you an honest answer. All I can really go off is looks as though the Waffle have put together a fairly strong team. I think it could have been stronger. The only thing I really know about South Australia is that one of my ex-teammates is playing for him and ex-housemates in Marty Frederick. So it'll be interesting to see how he goes because, I mean, of his own admission, he'd be the first to tell you that he was nowhere near playing for the Waffle State team when he was playing for us. So good to see his form around been rewarded back in South Australia. But, yeah, it's an interesting one. Hopefully they can get the job done. It looks like it's going to be decent weather this afternoon.
1: Clear, I think. Maybe cool and a little bit of wind. Rock R, Sandover medalist, is out there as well. Probably good opportunity. He only played here for a year. Good opportunity for him to actually show something to some people who are maybe a bit sceptical about him.
12: Yeah. I didn't realise he was playing, but there you go. So, yeah, I mean, all these games usually won or lost in the midfield, like most are, but then also by one key position player on whichever team it is. Like, that's what it seems like to me. But when we ever played them, it was like, okay, which midfield won and who had a key position player that stood up and just tore it apart. So if someone can stand up and kick four for one team or the other, then that team usually won. Or if someone across the half back who was just clunking everything and you couldn't get any looks at it, they would win as well. So I think that they've got. It looks as though WA's midfield will hopefully be quite strong as well. They try and bring a lot of physicality, which isn't usually Cal's strong point. He's more of the sort of get it out clean and skillful burst sort of player on the receive. So yeah, it'd be interesting to see what they come out and do. If I was them, I'd be coming out and trying to bash the midfield in waffle and be physical, and then go from there. They tried to do it a few times to us, and initially it did put you on the back foot a little bit. So yeah, it'd be a good battle. Hopefully I'll be able to see some of it. I'm not sure. What time does the game start?
1: 3:10.
12: 3:10. Yeah, I might be able to see the last quarter.
1: Yeah. Who's going to win the Simpson, do you think?
12: I'll go Cal, England, I think. Do you want someone other than Cal?
1: I've already written down your prediction. I wrote it down 2 days ago, so we'll stick with it. So, yeah, I think he's a champ. Yeah. I think you're right. It's either going to be won by a forward, and we're talking to Brent Leclerc. He did it last time. Sokol won some years ago. I think one of the games you played in, Sokol won it for a bag of goals. So it's either the running midfielder who's flashy, and Cal England clearly fits that, or it's going to be a forward who kicks four plus.
12: Yeah, yeah. That's well. So maybe Jaden Hunter can pop up, or Maney's not really a large goal kicker, so I don't think he's necessarily going to be around the mark. I need to know who else is actually.

0: that never played again. Yeah, bizarre. Okay. Quite bizarre.
1: Mm.
2: Yeah, just looking at the team again now, like, I just can't see anyone else in the midfield really having a big game, because like, Amajuri's not really a... I mean, he's obviously a great leader, but he's not really like the offensive type player. He's more defensive and tough. Maybe Stan Wright might have like 40 off half back, or I really do like Zach Wanden as well. So if one of those guys can get up and get plenty of the ball, you might see one of them come through with the goods, I reckon. Kane Bevan's interesting too. He might be one. He's like the Cripps prototype almost, isn't he? Yep. Like the tall midfielder, strong. So there's a few bit of talent in there. See how they go, mate. I'd probably pick top three, top four. I'll give you. How's that sound?
0: Yep. Far away.
2: Cal England, Jaden Hunter, Stan Wright, Zach Gordon.
3: Oh, you've snubbed Maney. He's not going to be happy.
0: Yeah, roles a bit different. He'll play a bit of half forward, a bit of pressure forward, a bit on ball probably.
3: What if he has 18 and 4?
2: If Maney goes into the middle, he will be a chance, because he's just like, mate, I have to say I'm so proud of that guy. Like, he works so hard. It's incredible. But to get himself in the position that he's in now and how he's playing the footy is... anyone who's within Cranbourne or knows Maney will tell you how hard that bloke works. It's incredible. But he's in the gym constantly. He's doing extra running. He's doing extra PT sessions. He's seeing dietitians. He's doing whatever he can constantly just to get the best out of himself. It's amazing, really. And it's inspiring to a lot of the guys around him at Cranbourne. And he's picked it up a lot this year as well, which would say a lot for what Cleland's success has been so far as well. His leadership's been unbelievable. Super proud of him, and hope it goes well.
3: Bolt, your game coming up today. Tell us about it before we let you go.
2: We're playing Mount Lawley. I think they're getting a few of the East Perth sort of crew back that aren't playing, so they've got a few that are coming down. The uni boys have been going really well. We've had a couple of guys in really good form. We're unfortunately missing our ex-captain, who's he's got a bit of a calf issue, Cyrus Upson, and he's actually really good. There's a couple of guys who are in that. I said I would never say this, but because of how many failed attempts had happened at Claremont while I was there, but there's a few guys who could definitely play or have some sort of a say in the waffle if they wanted to in our team, in my belief. And that would, one of them would be Cyrus Upson, and the other would be Cuba Salia, who's I believe went to school with Murphy Reid, was one of his mates, and was the captain of Caulfield, the school captain of Caulfield Grammar as well, so not a local, but very, very handy footballer. And then we had a couple of guys last week kick bags of six and five. We had CJ, we call him Dipper, he gets on the phone, does the phone celebration, and Callan as well, Johnson, he's for flying too, so hopefully they get on the board as well. But we're looking forward to going out to Mount Lawley. I don't even know what the oval's like. Boys say it's pretty ordinary.
0: It's big. It's wide. And it's in the middle of a wasteland, so the ball gets onto the wind and goes over the boundary. You've got to chase it 60 metres to get it back.
2: It's been interesting, because I've genuinely had no idea where some of these ovals or places are. So, like, I'm seeing some of these ovals the first time when we're rocking up, and that was the same as Trini Aquinas last week.
0: Perth for 10 years, Joy.
3: No, he's only played on waffle grounds.
0: Well, yeah, I suppose when you go from... Yeah, well, you've branched out to East Fremantle now, haven't you, from City Beach? So,
2: exactly right. Speaking of it, the East Rio, how many do they have in the state squad this year?
0: One.
2: They have?
0: Basketball.
2: Kyle.
0: Yeah, and
2: basketball.
0: Jansen pulled out. So
3: two.
2: Yeah. Okay.
0: Trying to get through. So they both played last year. Hey, how's Paddy Donovan going? He's in your side, your coaching, aren't you? Isn't he?
2: Yep. Yes. Yeah. He's flying, obviously. Yep. He's been great. So, he's very good to have in the in the inner

0: songs in there, mate. Loving it. So, actually, can I just say quickly, too, I'll go back to it, and sorry about to the listeners, I won't talk about Clower anymore after this, but how Ollie Eastman isn't playing is beyond me as well.
1: You're looking at it balance, and again, Jones played last year and they won, and both he and Eastman like to ruck 80%, don't they? So if both of them play, one's going to sit on the bench. So I think what they're going to do is Mayo will play centre-half forward and 5 minutes a quarter rucking, and Jones will do the rest. So that's the only way I can look at it is just balance, and probably that's the one area where you think it's a flip of the coin.
0: Who would you rather have in your team? If you're building a team, who would you rather have as your ruckman?
1: Well, you'd probably disagree with me, but I would say Jones last year was very good. So stick with winning
0: form. No, it's all opinion.
1: Yeah.
0: That's right. Yeah. Fair enough.
1: But the other bloke, we know how good Eastman is. They would lose nothing if he came into it, but I think it's all about just work, how much work they do and how much time they spend on the bench, and it's not worth having a ruckman sitting on the bench 20 minutes a quarter.
0: Yep. I agree. Fair enough. I would have gone the other way, obviously, but it's just opinion, obviously, and there's always going to be that opinion from whatever side you come from. No one's ever going to be completely happy with the team, I think, that's selected. So, anyway, looking forward to our game today.
2: Yeah, actually, quick one, because we were talking about grounds. What was your favourite waffle ground to play on, just quickly?
0: Oh, Bass and Dean.
1: Yeah. Won quite a few games.
2: Hang on, that's now a tally. We're going to keep a tally here. Yeah. How many times Bassendean and After the Siren gets brought up on this show?
1: So Bassendean, what was the percentage of sledging at Bassendean compared to every other ground, from on the field and off the field?
0: I think it was the most consistent. But South Freo were always quite vocal to me. But then easily the most intense that I ever received was in our was last lane when they started to get good. Like initially there was that no one really cared, but when they started to actually compete, and especially in that final last year where they were all under our scoreboard at our home ground, that was the most intense opposition. Like it was the whole game they were just yelling at me basically. So it was very, very intense, but yeah, it was enjoyable because we got the win and waved them all off, back to the train station, back to that phone.
2: Well, we'll wave you off this morning, Bolts. It's been a pleasure chatting. Thanks for taking the time. And, go well today.
0: Thanks, boys.
1: See ya.
2: Joe Bolton, two-time Sandover winner, four-time Simpson medalist, and he's usually in the building. Not today, but hopefully he'll be back in next week.
1: Yeah, video preparation for his A reserves out at Hamer Park.
2: Yeah, no, he was in good form this morning too. A couple more off the text line before we head to a break. And Sam Radford's not too far away, West Coast assistant coach. Rick from Kinross says Scott Jones for the Simpson, then off to the Pies as ruck backup in the mid-season draft.
1: Well, the one thing you can guarantee, he's been through the AFL system. He had a couple of years at Freo, played a handful of games, knows the system, very versatile, knows what he has to do. There as backup. I'm surprised he hasn't been looked at previously, actually, because of that. He's still moving as well as he's ever done. He's a highly influential player. Helped turn the grand final last year when East Perth came from nowhere to get within a kick. Could go onto a list today and get a kick and do his role.
2: One here off the text line. Doesn't have a name, this one, but this person says, I've managed to get to various waffle games this season. The best players, Giro and Rogers.
1: Well, Tubi are flying, and part of the reason is Giro's getting his hands on it and it's created. And Mayo as well, so he's playing in the game. Savini, who's going to play as well. So their three best players this year have been recognised, and that's a good thing.
2: Wayne from Balcatta says Craig Bradley is the real games record holder. 472 senior games, Sandford VFL, AFL.
1: No doubt. So when you add pre-AFL, which is, let's say, at 1987 when it went national, and you add the three leagues, Sandful, VFL and WAFL, they're on a par. It's now a national competition. You could add it, and Craig Bradley's record will never get broken. 501 games with the pre-season, which the Sandful used to include, and 472
2: yeah.
1: of league games for points. So he was a freak, and he was like Kernahan in some ways, that he got to late 30s and he was no different to his mid-20s. Just kept going, kept running, played his game, didn't change. And, yep, I'm with you, Wayne. Billy, I'm with him on that one.
2: What's the most unbreakable record in footy? You'd be pretty well versed in this. Well, I was speaking about it on Drive earlier this week.
1: Well, Jack Crisp has played 270, is it? 260 or 270 consecutive. So 270, I think it is. That you couldn't see that being broken again, particularly with rule change, you know, concussion changes, so mandatory missed games now. So it's more than just injury. It's actually mandatory, you know. And also, because the season's getting longer, players have to get rested more to get them through. So the chances of someone playing for 12 consecutive years without missing a game is just becoming more remote. Tony Knott was on track to break the Waffle record. He 219, Joel Cornelius. Tony Knott was 194 and flying, and then he had a game up in Kalgoorlie, cut his head, had to go to hospital to get stitched, and they did the mandatory COVID test, and he had COVID, didn't know he had it. If it hadn't been for that, he would have kept going and he would have gone past 220. So I think that's 270 consecutive, and that might be 271 now, actually, with last night. That'll be the one I would have thought.
2: 271, indeed. Morning, boys. Collingwood didn't look too bad, especially missing two ruckmen. That's from Mike. Rod says, Brent Lacra. And one listener says, Will Reedy to light up Leaderville today.
1: Yeah, Jai Reedy, he's going swimmingly. I had the pleasure of calling the Swan Districts game with Paul Persick last week. He's a Sport FM stalwart. And Jai Reedy took the mark of the match. It might be the mark of the year. Who knows? And it is fair to say that Paul Persick has celebrated harder than Jai Reedy did and ended with the great line, if that doesn't get Jai Reedy into the state game, nothing will. Because that's what state games are about, blokes taking speckies. So anyway, good to be there.
2: Yeah, mark of the year, that's a bit of a stretch, isn't it? Well, it'll be a better mark than that. Definitely mark of the day. Hey, let's clear a break. Sam Radford, not too far away. And if you want to get involved and have your say this morning, you are more than welcome. We've got about 20 minutes remaining. You can call up on 9418 7700 or you can text through to 0429 913 913. More to come after this.
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0: Yeah, welcome back to Before the Footy. Matt Grublich here, John Townsend alongside me. We have been having a couple of issues with the phone. I do see a couple of people try to get through during the ad break there. But to continue to keep trying, or your next best bet is to head to the Retrovision text line, which is up and running. 0429 913 913 is the number for that. Hey, why don't we catch up with our final guest on the show this morning? The Eagles are taking on the Giants tomorrow here at home. It is a 4:15 start time at Optus Stadium, and we're going to catch up right now with Eagles assistant coach Sam Radford. Sam, good morning. Have we got you there, Sam?
1: Yes, have you got me?
0: Yeah, perfect. We can hear you now loud and clear. Thanks so much for taking the time. Now, I believe you had a bit of a captain's run earlier today. How are the boys looking?
1: Yeah, the boys are looking good. We just got off the track at Optus. It was a beautiful morning out there, so the boys had a bit of a light run around and a few shots on goal and ready to go for tomorrow.
0: Yeah, the Giants, what are your thoughts on the threat that they possess? What do you have to shut down to give yourselves the best chance?
1: Yeah, I think clearly when you play the Giants, like, you just can't let them have their offense and their transition from the D half. They got some key players that are really involved in that. Finn Callahan, Lockie Whitfield, Lockie Ash, Daniels, Bedford, all these guys that basically are elite runners and ball users and get on the outside. So that'll be a big part of the game, how we can slow down their transition from the back half. And not let them get those fast quality entries that they're really efficient at scoring at. That's a big part of the Giants. The other big part is obviously they're really good at defending their D50, how we can use the ball going in and get good looks and try and hurt them that way.
2: You've brought in Rhett Bazo, obviously, and we know he's a prospect. What do you expect from him today, tomorrow rather?
1: Yeah, well, Rhett's been in really good form in the waffle. Obviously, unfortunately, with Harry getting injured last week, Harry Edwards going down, Rhett's got his opportunity. You know, it's great for Rhett, and it's great that he's been in really good form over the last 3 or 4 weeks. So Rhett will play as a key back, and he'll have an important role for us on the weekend.
0: What are you looking to get out of this midfield group? What is the one key thing you're looking to work on and improve in the coming weeks?
1: Yeah, look, I think from the very start of the season, wanted us to improve our contest and our clearance work. I think we were 18th in all those sort of metrics last year. And to be an AFL midfield group, you just have to be good at contest. You have to be good at clearance. And every year you see the teams that make finals, and then when finals come around, what the games look like. So first and foremost, we want to be good in that area. I think we are improving in that area. You know, clearly having Elliot Yeo and Tim Kelly playing good football certainly helped that. Harley's having a really consistent year. Whilst we're also introducing players like Willem Dersma, Hamish Davis, Ryan Marrick, these guys sort of through the midfield. But yeah, contest clearance is really important. And that also means like contest balance, contest shape, your work rate in and out of contests. They're the things we're trying to really get good at. And then to be a good midfield, you've got to defend and you've got to be able to use the ball. So we've got a lot of work to go, but we're trying to chase, you know, sides like Sydney and sides like Brisbane. And you look at their midfield and, you know, especially come that important part of the year, they just play all three phases really well.
2: What constitutes a successful day for you tomorrow?
1: Oh, we'd love to win. So we go out for every game to be first and foremost really competitive, but we want to win. We want to win for our supporters. We want to win for the players and the work they're putting in. Understanding not every week that's possible with where we're at, but definitely the way we set the game up, the way we train and way we prepare, we want to go out and win the game. So we've got to be really clear, like, you have to play four quarters. And if you've watched our last few weeks, like last week against Melbourne, a really poor first quarter. and then the rest of the game looked pretty good. We know we can't do that. We know we can't play, you know, three quarters against the Giants because they'll absolutely punish you and make you pay. So first and foremost, we're going out for four quarters, be competitive, and you know, we want to win the game.
2: Well, you're only two positions on the ladder apart. So if you look at absolutely nothing else apart from that, that would tell you that you're not far off the level or they're not far off your level.
1: Yeah. And look, the ladder's interesting because there's, you know, there's clearly teams at the very top end that are a fair way above everyone else, and then the middle section of the ladder, and we know where we're at in terms of that positioning, but it's just about playing like better football every week and being more consistent. You know, like if we come out and play a poor first quarter against the Giants, like you might be 5 or 6 goals down, and it's pretty difficult for any team, let alone a pretty young team, to try and get back into the game after that.
0: Now, Tim Kelly is just one player I wanted to touch on because he's returned to form. Has there been a shift in mindset, the way he's trained, anything that you can identify as to him getting back into some really good form?
1: Yeah, look, I can't speak on Tim last year. I wasn't at the club. And I know he's had a difficult couple of seasons in terms of playing and performance-wise. But the Tim Kelly I've seen this year has been fantastic. Like he had a strong pre-season. In a lot of our match sim and practice matches early in the pre-season, when we had Jack Graham, Dev Robinson, all these guys up and running, Tim was actually in the B team. And he was determined to fight for his spot and said, I'm going to do everything. I'm going to fight for my spot. And he's done that. But what I've been most impressed with Tim is his preparation and his abilities trying to help others and make others better around him. So I'm seeing some real leadership from Tim in our midfield. You know, he's a really important player. Having coached against him for a long time, always rated him. So walking into the club, I'm like, this guy, I know this guy's a good player. You know, whether it's his body or confidence or his preparation that he's doing, we've got to get the best out of him. And to Tim's credit, he's put his head down and he's a lot of, you know, you may not see it out there, but watching, but a lot of what he's doing at the moment's really selfless and helping others. And he's trying to make Harley a better player. He's trying to make Willem Dersmer a better player. I love coaching him and I love having him in the midfield.
2: So, Sam, have you got a view whether you'd like to see more players come in the mid-season draft?
1: Yeah, I know we're definitely, and our recruiters and list managers are definitely looking at that. I played VFL football, so I'm all for giving state league players opportunities. I think there's a lot of good ones out there. We've seen with Milan Murdoch. There's so many good players, whether it's at Waffle level, Sandful or VFL, that could come in and impact. They just haven't been given opportunities. So if it means one or two more guys like that get opportunities while somebody's out injured for the year, I think it's a good thing. I know the club's definitely going to have one or two selections. I leave all that to the recruiters and the list managers. I think it's a good thing.
0: What area of the ground do you think you'd like to see in terms of recruitment?
1: Yeah, well, look, clearly, you know, we're not a finished product as a list, and we're still trying to build our list. We've lost two midfielders, Jack Graham and Dev Robinson, for a long period of time. They're both mature, strong, defensive-minded mids. It sort of forced us a little bit to put Willem Dersmer a bit more inside. He was probably playing a bit more wing early in the year. So I'm mindful of that and looking after our younger players, that they're not asked to do too much. So from a personal point of view, maybe a mature mid would be great for me, but we've also lost some key backs. That could be an area that the club's after. I think if I know our recruiters and list managers, they'll definitely look at those areas, but they'll also look at the best available players that they think can come in and play AFL. There's no point taking a pick if you don't think he can come in and play AFL footy. So our guys have done a lot of work and they'll be out looking for, you know, hopefully the next player like Milan Murdoch, who's got his opportunity and taking it with both hands.
2: Zach Mainwaring comes straight into your midfield. Easily resolved.
1: Well, mate, speak to Matt Clark, our list manager. Yep. As I said, any mid who could come straight in and play, that'd be a good result for me and the club.
2: Yeah. Well, what's the latest with Jamie Cripps and the knee injury?
1: Yeah, so we're fortunate for Jamie and himself that it's not an ACL. At some stage, it was looking like that, which would have been pretty devastating for him and the club. It is still a serious knee injury. I don't have the exact time frame of how long he'll be out for, but it'll be at least medium term.
2: But expected to play at some point this year, hopefully.
1: Yes. Oh, yeah, definitely hoping that he'll be back playing.
2: Well, he's on 299 AFL and Waffle games, so there's a bit of a watch on for that. You know, not a great milestone necessarily, but 300 games at any level is a pretty significant achievement.
1: Yeah, I agree. It is.
0: Well, here's to hoping that you guys are able to turn the tide a little bit, get back in the winners' column after tomorrow's game, the Eagles taking on the Giants at Optus Stadium, 4:15 in the afternoon. Sam, a pleasure chatting to you this morning. Thanks so much for taking the time and all the very best.
1: No, thanks a lot for the call and, have a good day.
2: Cheers.
0: Thanks, you too. Sam Radford, Eagles assistant coach, does the midfield group. A big thanks to him for joining the show. Well, it's just about time to wrap things up here on the program.
2: So they've got three out for the season. Noah Long, Jacob Newton, who was a mid-season draftee last year, I think it was, and Dev Robertson, obviously, and Jack Graham's listed at 6 weeks. So maybe that's a bit longer than that from what he said, mentioning his name, and then obviously the Harry Edwards still to be determined. So they could have potentially five out of action for the year, which opens the door, obviously, to, you know, put them on the long-term injury and bring in more. They're up to, is it 49 listed players at the moment? So they could go to 51. Extraordinary.
0: Wow. Adelaide Crows have had a few late changes. I think the Kangaroos might get up in this game today, by the way.
2: Right.
0: No Phil Thorpe. And I think if they had another late change here, potentially as well. Might have had another one. I'll just double check on that. But, there's not too much time remaining. If you want to have your say, get in quick. Claremont Festival this morning, pretty entertaining. Waving the Perth boys back on the train, says Mark in Subiaco. Nice image.
2: I saw Mark making your way towards Subi Oval the other day, so he's still around. There's been a great white shark incident at Geordie Bay.
0: Oof.
2: So keep an eye on that one, obviously, always of significance.
0: Yeah, that's pretty scary. Hey, Townie, just very quickly, because we only have about 2 minutes left, Michael Voss, we haven't even spoken about it. So departed earlier this week, and Josh Fraser taking over in the interim. Your thoughts?
2: Disaster. No, look, I'm not sure that Michael Voss was the greatest coaching appointment. I think he tended to coach very much like he played, by inspiration, by leading by example, by just bulldozing, just saying there's no obstacle big enough or strong enough to keep me back. And it obviously didn't work in his 5 years at Brisbane and 5 years at Carlton. But they are a shocking, shocking club in a lot of ways. They've sacked their last... Every coach they've appointed this century, they've sacked. Why would you go there? Apart from the $1 million a year and the chance to turn it around and the great ego, whatever. But this is a club that has found a way to stay at the bottom and will continue to stay at the bottom because they're murky. Their previous president, it was a horrible story, you know, involved in a major financial scandal and involved in a major social media scandal, and that's still playing out. They just seem to find people who are not the best fit, and it's a big challenge. I mean, I'm sure there'll be a lot of candidates who put their hand up. But if you're a serious coach, you think, I'm good enough to actually win things, you would be looking at that several times, whether you want to go through with it and put your hand up.
0: Mm.
2: Now, I'm sure there won't be any, who knows, maybe a Ken Hinckley or a Nathan Buckley who may not get another opportunity. Would they do it? I wouldn't have thought so. If you're an ambitious junior-level coach, like an assistant coach, thinking, if I don't take it, I might not get another opportunity, it's attractive. But they just find ways to shoot themselves self-inflicted injuries at Carlton have been part of their issue for 30 years. And Michael Voss, I'm not sure he was a great coach. He's a great football person. And he got them into finals his first 3 years, and then they've fallen off the pace recently. And they're one-dimensional. They played that, you know, very much contested footy and, you know, in the style of Michael Voss and in the style of Patrick Cripps. They hadn't changed with the times. They didn't move the ball quickly and sharply and play creatively. But they have just found a way to hurt themselves and have done it time and time and time again.
0: So for the Crows, Nick Murray, Riley Thilthorpe, Hugh Bond all out. Nankervis, Fogarty and Butts come in. North Melbourne, no changes.
2: So Fogarty's almost, not quite a straight swap for Thilthorpe, but one big forward out, one big forward in.
0: I like the Roos today, personally.
2: Yeah, Adelaide for me.
0: It's at the Adelaide Oval, about 15 minutes away. Hey, let's go to a little closer to home before we wrap things up. At Leaderville Oval, state game today. Great that the 18s v the 20s taking place. Then the women's midday, which you can hear live on Sport FM, yep. Into the men's.
2: Yep, and it is WA versus South Australia. It's not Waffle v Sandful, Matt. It is state versus state. They are representing their state, so they're representing WA. People might say it's a league versus a league. It's not. Don't listen to them. Some people get it wrong badly often. And it is state v state, WA v South Australia. 102nd clash, 101st clash between the two states. First one in 1904. WA looking for their 50th win. I'm going to pick them. I haven't got a lot of confidence. I think the team is maybe not as good as it could be, but at home on a big ground suits WA more. It'll be a tight win. They'll win in single figures. Might be a point like it was in 2009. And Callan England will win the Simpson. A dashing midfielder will be the one who catches the eye.
0: Okay.
2: You might be judging that. Do you know? Have you heard?
0: Mitzi is.
2: Oh, right. Okay.
0: Yep. Mitzi's going to be one. So I'm sure we'll try and get in his ear as well at the end of the day. Tony, Jacob and I. In the box, but yeah, Mitzi's got the one of the selections.
2: Well, they've gone with the grandfather, you know, and he's the Chris Fagan of you lot, isn't he? There's the godfather and the grandfather, and then there's the other two.
0: Yeah.
2: The two kids in the back seat.
0: That's it, and we're just along for the ride. Hey, all right, I'm similar to you. I think WA, I mean, you got to stick with WA, being a sand groper, but I am a little
2: Black
0: skeptical.
2: Swan. Remember that as well. Don't call them the Sandgropers. They're the Black Swans. You're taking some notes.
0: Yeah.
2: So it's WA. They're playing as the Black Swans.
0: Okay.
2: It's not the Waffle playing as the Sandgropers.
0: Yep. All right. Easy. All right. There you go. Written that down. Simpson medalist. I'm going to go Tardrew.
2: Mm-hmm.
0: I'm going to say Tardrew. Bolts came on earlier this morning and said, look, he made a bit of a name for himself in winning his first Simpson. Wasn't necessarily on a lot of people's radar up until then. I'm going to say Lachie Tardrew as well because I've seen him this year absolutely dominate through the midfield for Peel Thunder.
2: He finds the footy.
0: He knows how to find it. I reckon he gets at least 25 today. And I think if you do that, you're a chance.
2: Mm. Just having a look at the North Melbourne jumper. Geez, some of the principle of the Sir Doug Nicholson round jumpers is very sound. Some of the designs are very questionable. The Geelong one the other night, that was a stinker.
0: Well, that was another sticking point.
2: They probably look fantastic when you're looking at it close up, but when you're looking at TV and they're on the other side of the ground, it looks like just a blob.
0: I like the Eagles one that they're going to wear, but yeah, look, it's a little bit about money too. It's a lot about money. You know, it's merchandising, selling these sorts of products. But you have to get it right, I think. The Geelong one was terrible, I thought, because it looked like I was watching Brisbane versus North Melbourne.
2: Yeah. And it looked as though it had gone into the washing machine and just got ripped up and spat out. When they do the design, you actually got to think about what it's like on the board in front of you and what it's like when you're at the ground or watching on TV. Mm. Because that's how most people are going to see it. Not close up, they're going to see it miles away. Anyway.
0: Dockers and Eagles.
2: Mine are old-fashioned rant.
0: No, Dockers and Eagles have got it right, though. They look like the club that they're representing, and they look absolutely beautiful as well, the Indigenous artwork. Hey, that's it for us this morning on Before the Footy.
2: Who's going to win the two local teams, the local AFL games?
0: Freo and Giants.
2: Are they? I reckon West Coast are a sniff.
0: You think? Because we had Sam Radford on.
2: No.
0: Okay.
2: I think they've been going pretty ordinary, but I'm not sure the Giants are going that much better.
0: Frio's record at the MCG.
2: Yep, so they're...
0: This is a rare game that they'll get to play there. They spoke about this earlier in the week on Drive as well. I don't necessarily know if they need to get it right, and need to exactly know how to play the ground rather than just getting it right at the right time. So if you look at Fremantle's record last 20 games at the G, 10-10.
2: Yeah.
0: Brisbane's, 9-11.
2: Yep. So, yeah.
0: And they've gone on to win the last two flags.
2: If you can win there in September, that is well worth any preparation that you do for it. Yeah, I remember what Mike Broadbridge said when WA beats Victoria in Melbourne for the first time in 2017. It's the same applies to AFL teams going to Melbourne. When you go on the road, there's two things you have to do. Stick your tackles and kick straight in front of goal. If you can do those things, you're every chance.
0: What are they wearing today? I think Rod off the text line asks, are they wearing black with the gold swan or the other way around?
2: I hope not.
0: The classic.
2: I hope they're wearing the gold
0: with the black
2: swan. That's why they're called the black swans. They're not called the gold swans.
0: Yeah, I'd assume they're wearing the gold with the black, but I'm actually unaware. I have to have maybe a bit of a look on Instagram or something.
2: You'll probably work it out there when you get there.
0: I think I'll work it out when we get there too. Hey, Townie, thanks to you. Thank you to HAF Health Insurance, to Encompass Home Care, to everyone who has listened in today, to our three guests. Well, Bolts is our panellist, but he was away from the building today. Jai Bolton, Brent Lacroix, and to Sam Radford. We'll be back at the same time next week. Don't go anywhere. Women's game coming up. Men's game to follow. Western Force tonight. It's all happening on Sport FM. Stay tuned.
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5: This year, I've just had a deeper understanding of the challenges these women in our game are facing, even just to ensure that they put one foot onto the court on the weekend. It's enormous. And I suppose that realisation hit me, but I feel very proud of our game being a female-led sport.

0: welcome to The Netty Life, where netball is life. Round 9 of Super Netball fell on Mother's Day weekend, and it felt pretty wholesome to be able to focus on the wonderful mums that play, coach, umpire, officiate, volunteer, and commentate our game. If we focus in on the athletes, we've now got 8 active mothers taking the court in the world's best league: Romelda Aiken-George, Mary Cholock, Gina Crampton, Emily Mannix, Maddie Proud, Shamira Sterling-Humphrey and Jane Watson. Oh, and Paige Hadley, of course, who made a shock return just 10 weeks after giving birth to her son, Tully. A huge plot twist for the season. And even though she only made a little 11-minute cameo to ease back in the second quarter of the match against the Lightning, it did feel like the Swifts were a lot more disciplined with her back in the team. There is no producer Maddie with us this week, but it's time to say hello to Kate Cornish, my wonderful co-host. Hello, Kate. Did you get to spend some time with your mum on the weekend?
1: I did, yes. We celebrated Mother's Day at a lovely restaurant on the Strand up in Townsville that's built out over the water called Seabass. So that was a lovely way to start, finish the weekend. It was on Sunday, I guess, but a lovely way to start the day. And how about you, Britt? Did you have a nice Mother's Day?
0: Have you spoken about that restaurant before? I feel like
1: I have.
0: Yeah. I feel like you've sent me a couple of photos of the water from there, maybe a cocktail in hand.
1: Yeah, it's cocktail worthy, that establishment, let me tell you.
0: Very jealous indeed. Something about being a mum now, I felt very emotional over the weekend. I've got to say, I cried watching Paige enter the court. I cried thinking about Romelda Aiken-George equaling Kath Cox's 12-year record of most National Netball League games. I cried listening to Shamira Sterling-Humphrey's honest update about where she's at with her postpartum depression journey. It's not until you become a mum that you understand the full extent of what your mother has done for you in your life, what women in society do to bring life into this world and keep it turning every day, the sacrifice, the juggle of it all. And somehow, even though it can be the most thankless, exhausting job at times, the overwhelming love you have for the role is something that I think I've really been hit with the past weekend. So this year, I've just had a deeper understanding of the challenges these women in our game are facing, even just to ensure that they put one foot onto the court on the weekend. It's enormous. And I suppose that realization hit me, but I feel very proud of our game being a female-led sport. And so I watched some of these games with my daughter on my lap and thought, wow, I just hadn't expected it to affect me this way.
1: Oh, Britt, that's a lot, isn't it? And I think, you know, there's been a lot in commentary and social media about the mums in our game, and then especially about Paige taking the court on the weekend. So it's given us all a bit of time to reflect on just how hard it is, like you said, for them to get back on court. And of course, Shamira Sterling-Humphrey's chat with Sue Gordian after the game was, one that just broke me apart. That was really hard to listen to. How brave it is to use the words that she does. She doesn't mince them. She doesn't try to make it out to be anything less than it is. She's brutal with what she says because that's her truth. A lot of people would water that down because they don't want to seem like they are taking up too much space in, I guess, talking about depression, what it looks like, how bad it can be. We tend to want to make other people feel comfortable when we're talking about it. We don't like those difficult conversations, and she just cuts right through it. And that's what I took from that chat with Sue for sure.
0: Sue Gordian really handled that so beautifully and delicately. So let's play some audio of that chat now.
2: If you don't mind me asking, it's been a tough few weeks. Today it was great to see you with a smile on your face all game. And we talk about this because you have come out publicly and spoken about the tough times at the moment. How are you going?
3: Thank you for asking. I'm hanging in there. Thank God for medication. But I feel like when I just had baby, I think I went to hell and back. And what broke me the most was seeing myself on the mental health ward at the hospital. That even broke me more. And then going to Helen Mayer House for postpartum depression, that broke me down even more. And at this moment, I'm still not myself. I'm trying to still find myself. But hey, netball plays a huge role in it, and it makes me very happy. So
2: I want to, if you don't mind, and please tell me if you're uncomfortable discussing this, but I'm curious to know how much netball does mean. Is it that stable point for you to be able to come back with familiarity with the girls around you, the coaching staff, I guess the club at Adelaide, that just helps you, I guess, find balance?
3: Yes, yes. Thunderbirds was really supportive with my pregnancy, even before baby and after baby. They did everything for me, and like, I'm really, really grateful, because I don't know what I would have done without them. And like, when I had baby, Tanya and Jane made sure they came and helped stay with me because I was in the hospital. Even Janelle came 2 weeks to stay with me. I was really grateful for, but I have never seen myself that low in my entire life. And these days I have my moments, but I can say today is a better day for me.
2: I'm sure I speak on behalf of the entire, and I'm talking the world netball community, that your vulnerability and your honesty over the last few weeks, and even chatting with us about it today, is nothing short of incredible. You are an unbelievable role model, and all I want to say to you is happy Mother's Day for Sunday.
3: Thank you.
2: Are so grateful that you're in this league. Congratulations on your game today.
0: I suppose we better wrap the round. We've got round 9 results to discuss here. All pretty big margins. The closest game we got was a 14-point difference between the Swifts and Lightning. On Saturday, the Swifts did hold their annual Pride Bowl, championing LGBTIQA plus diversity and celebrating Hadley's return with a 70-56 win. Teams that have struggled to find consistency are starting to become visibly frustrated as we near the pointy end of the season. And as a result, there were sprays in the huddles of the Firebirds, West Coast Fever and Melbourne Mavericks. On Friday night, defender Fran Williams told her West Coast Fever teammates they needed to stop feeling sorry for themselves and having a pity party as they lost to the Adelaide Thunderbirds in Perth 65-45. 20 goals is a big difference between second and third on the ladder. On Sunday, Mavericks coach Jared Murphy demanded more of his attackers. "You're not awake, clearly, because you can tell by the way you're playing out there," he said. And they went on to beat the Giants 60-41 in Sydney and tally their third straight victory for the first time ever as a club. So that one worked. To finish the weekend, Queensland Firebirds coach Kyrie Wills let the mic drop during a timeout in the third quarter when she asked her side to take responsibility for their poor transition and then stormed to the bench. They won the period, but could not save the match in Melbourne against the Vixens 71-48. That one had immediate effect, but not lasting, unfortunately, for that spray. So when we look at the ladder, there were no changes to it for the top four, but there was movement below the finals line. The Swifts win over the Lightning saw them leapfrog both Queensland sides to join the race for fourth place.
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0: It's time for our talking points, where we touch on any breaking news in the sport or water cooler topics dominating fan chat. And we have just one to discuss this week, Kate, and it's a big one, Paige Hadley's return. we're going to spotlight her story this week.
1: Yes, absolutely. Please, let's talk about Paige Hadley's return. I was tuned in, let me tell you, to see her get some minutes on court on the weekend. Was very excited to see her back.
0: I think her shock return is just one example of what makes our sport so great. These athletes continue to defy expectations. They break taboos. They redefine what's possible. In August last year, less than a month after playing in a preliminary final, Paige and her fiance Jordan announced that they were expecting. We now know that Paige played pretty much the entire 2025 season pregnant. The lower leg injuries she was dealing with late in the season actually got better as her pregnancy went on, apparently too, due to the way your body relaxes in the later stages of pregnancy. We know this because we interviewed Paige this week, and the full 30-minute chat will be available on our podcast feed on Friday morning, Australian time, for you to listen. As has been the theme of this week for me, I got a bit teary and so did she. But I suppose where we start with this topic, Kate, is just our initial reaction, because it was announced on Thursday she was going to be in the game day 10. Huge plot twist, to put it lightly. I said earlier this season I didn't think she'd be back, and yet that's a lesson to me. Never doubt Paige Hadley, because she's back within less than 2 months.
1: Yes, look, it did feel like I was sort of counting on my fingers and toes when that birth announcement had happened, because I was like, surely not. That seems much too quick. So, incredible that she could get back on court so quickly. What we do know about Paige Hadley is that she's a fierce competitor, and that sitting on the sidelines would have driven her nuts. Nevertheless, there are checks and balances that you have to go through physically and mentally, obviously, to make sure you're okay to be back on court. She's made the call that she is, and that's just very exciting for the Swifts, who are going to be plugging away for top four now, and dare we even say Commonwealth Games for Paige Hadley. Yeah.
0: It's not out of the realms of possibility, is it?
1: It certainly isn't. I mean, I feel like that's why she's come back now, to sort of say, hey, Stacey, don't discount me. I'm here and I'm ready to go. So still a few months away. Obviously, she's going to be load managed, you know, for the next few weeks, might be until the end of the season. But she knows her body, she knows herself, and I think that she wouldn't have put herself into contention for anything, whether it be getting the team into top four or Comm Games, without thinking that she was good to go. So she's team first in everything that she does. And if Paige says she's ready, then I'm not going to argue with it.
0: My initial reaction, and I'm going to probably give a bit too much information away here, is that I was just leaking at that point from multiple places, you know, breastfeeding, also not having great pelvic floor retention at that point. And I suppose this is one of the key parts that makes up our chat with Paige, is that she did work with a pelvic floor physio. She purposely went out of her way to find someone that was linked to sport, but not within the netball space, because she didn't want any pressure on the performance of the team to impact whether she would be called up earlier than she was ready for. She wanted to just focus on her body and do what was right for it, and then go through those checks and balances, as you've alluded to, and be medically cleared. So she ended up working with Kate Leslie, who currently works with the Sydney Sixers in the WBBL. She saw her regularly pre and post birth, and that was one of the recommendations that players like Gretel Bowetta made to her. So she actually reached out to Gretel. We know that Gretel made headlines in 2021 when she came back just 4 months after the birth of one of her children. Paige also reached out to rugby league footballer Caitlin Johnston-Green, who returned for the Sharks to NRLW 11 weeks after she gave birth. And both of them had said, stay as fit as you can and see a pelvic floor specialist, please. So I saw someone of this nature myself when I was going through pregnancy. I had pain though. A shout out to Heidi Barlow, who was my pelvic floor specialist. She runs the business called Shire Women's Physio in Kurnell, and she actually won TikTok Educator of the Year in 2025. So she's pretty well known on that platform. But look, I think this is an area of pregnancy and women's health that maybe hasn't been explored as much as it could have. And so it's interesting that both Gretel and Caitlin Johnston-Green said to Paige, hey, get this checked out and work with someone in this space. And it seems to be the catalyst for Paige to get back quicker than she previously expected she was going to get back.
1: Yeah, and isn't it wonderful that there is advice from other women who have been, I guess, in Paige's shoes to offer that advice? Because, you know, I think, like they always say, like, you stand on the shoulder of those who came before you. So to be able to use the knowledge of those women, especially who have been in elite sport, is invaluable. And I actually remember watching the NRLW and watching Caitlin Johnston Green be named and just think, there is no way. There's no way. And yet there she was. So, you know, and I think it's a good reminder that, and we spoke about this with Gretel as well, every woman's body is different. Every pregnancy is different. Every birth is different. There's no expectations from any of us in terms of fan world as to when anyone would like to, you know, make it back onto court. For Paige, it all lined up. You know, the stars aligned so she could, and she did. And I know there were some comments about her coming back maybe too early. And I would just like to say to anyone who has an opinion on what Paige Hadley has done, keep it to yourself. Honestly, it is not needed. She's a grown woman who's had a child and knows her body much better than you would. Yeah, please just keep those opinions to yourself. As women, we should be supporting other women and the choices that they make with their bodies. Isn't that what we're supposed to be doing? This is her job as well. So let's not forget that she's a netballer. She's now a mum as well. And she will fit both of those things into her life the way she sees fit. And we will do nothing but support her in that journey on this podcast, that is for sure.
0: Yeah, and I think I've just shared little snippets of what I went through. But look, we can be guilty as women of projecting our own experiences onto others and going, how could you do this? How could you think about leaving your baby? How could you possibly be ready? But at the end of the day, she's an elite athlete in a professional sports environment. For 14 years, she has been at a peak physical fitness. She knows how to rehab her body through injury. She's done this several times through knees, pregnancy, whatever it may be, calves. You know, she's had a bit to contend with over that 14-year career. So I think you're right, Kate. She knows her body than anyone else. And for people to be making comments about that, I was really surprised to hear this because I had not seen anything negative online. But when we spoke with Paige and she said, look, this has upset me, it is surprising because I hadn't seen it personally online, especially, you know, we spoke about how much wholesomeness and happiness there was around Mother's Day weekend. I just thought it was disappointing that one of the greats of our game could not feel fully supported in that space, because that's not what netball is about. We'll play a clip of that for you now from this interview that you'll hear in a couple of days' time.
10: Yeah, I think this has been a really challenging conversation. To read comments of people saying, you know, Paige should be at home with her son, she shouldn't be on the netball court, that's really hard, because I would do anything for my son. Like, he's the priority, but I want women and I want young girls to know that you don't have to choose, you know, becoming a mum to chase your career and your dreams. And that's been challenging. Not everyone was in my corner, probably. People probably thought it was a joke or it was funny or you'll never get back in, you never play this season. And I was like, okay, that's what you think, but you know, these are my goals and I'd rather give everything I've got to that goal and not get there than just not try at all. Yeah, it's been a crazy ride, but I think the ride's going to get even more special and, yeah, more incredible with him by my side. But I hope that he realises that his mum is brave and courageous and doesn't have to choose, you know, you don't have to choose one thing in your life to define who you are.
0: Breaks my heart a little bit to hear Paige so emotional and upset, because we know she is one of the legends of our game and such a lovely person, doesn't deserve that. Okay, I guess all that is left to ask you about on this topic, Kate, is what it means for the Swifts. She's unlimited minutes.
1: Gosh.
0: Look, they've won a game now. They're in the hunt for fourth spot. It is a big ask. They're 8 points behind the Mavericks. So there's a bit of a gulf there between fourth and fifth.
1: Yeah.
0: But it's not impossible.
1: It's not impossible, and of course we are going to do our game analysis. This comes up a little bit there. I would say, though, she is one of the most disciplined netballers out there. that MIDI combination of her and Maddie Proud haven't actually played together since 2024. There is no need for a huge amount of pressure to be put on Paige to come back and fix everything that's going on, but I think her natural ability in terms of being able to give and go and get to that circle edge and be disciplined as to where she feeds the ball from will create a ripple effect throughout that mid-court and attacking lineup. So the more minutes she can have on court and the more she can lead by example in that area, the better for the Swifts, absolutely. And the hunt for fourth is still on. I've been getting a little bit disheartened with, I guess, the top two, and I'm going to call them the bottom six. I don't even feel like there's only two in the race at the moment. But Paige Hadley spices things up a little bit for me and makes it a little bit exciting. So, yeah, I think she could do quite well for the Swifties if she can get a few more minutes and lead by example.
0: The game is starting to feel less unpredictable, isn't it, as the season drags on. The most unpredictable season yet is starting to feel a little less so every round that ticks over, unfortunately.
1: Yeah, this particular round was an absolute punish to watch. I can't believe I'm saying that, but the gap between two and everyone else is just there to make up the numbers at this point. Unless someone pulls their finger out in a big way, it's a two-horse race at the moment.
0: Although, to be fair, we didn't expect Paige to come back. So maybe
1: that is unexpected.
0: Yeah, maybe we're getting it in different ways other than results.
1: That is true. I'll give you that one.
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1: sponsor. Game analysis. Game of the round was your duty this week. Kate, you had the Lightning and the Swifts at Ken Roseville Arena. 78-56, the Swifts upset the Lightning. Is it an upset? I'm not sure. We did think that this was going to be a tight game, though.
2: We did. So if anyone was upset, it was me, because I thought this was going to be a really good game. So there were some milestones to tick off, and we should acknowledge them. 50 Aussie National League games for Danielle Wallum and 150 National League games for Sarah Clough. So congratulations to both of those legends. And, of course, Paige Hadley. If we had a dollar for every time we're going to say her name in this show, we would be quite rich. But, yeah, she was back. So that was amazing to see. Now, look, both of these teams came into this game after losses last week, and for the Lightning especially, it was a chance for them to get back in the mix with the Mavericks and back in contention for fourth place on the ladder. The last time these two met was in round three, and the Lightning nabbed the win by one goal. I was hoping for another close game. It was the Swifts in this game who got better as the game went on, and well, the Lightning deteriorated quite badly, unfortunately for them. The first two quarters, they were tight on the scoreboard. At halftime, the Swifts only led by 1 point. The real story of this game was told in the second half, where the Lightning went from scoring 33 goals in 30 minutes to 23 goals in 30 minutes. And it just felt like the more they try this season, the worse it all becomes for them. So what do the stats tell us about this game? Well, despite having more intercepts, gains and deflections than the Swifts, the Lightning had a whopping 72 penalties to the Swifts' 44. They had 19 turnovers to the Swifts' 11. The main perpetrators were Courtney Bruce with 10. It's not all that unusual, but it's in attack that they racked up quite a few. 5 from Danielle Wallum, 5 from Kara Konen. It's just too many. And for Danielle Wallum, most of them were offensive contacts, which means you're handing the ball back over. They also had 8 and 7 general play turnovers, respectively, Wallum and Konen. So unfortunately, this was a day at the office that those two would like to have a do-over. The defensive work by the Lightning tells us they had plenty of opportunities to win this match, but like so many times this season, they have just faltered in the moments that have mattered in games. The Swifties, look, for the most part, I want to say Grace White was the reason that they won this game. She is an up-and-coming young talent, and that's probably an understatement at this point, because she's probably, is she up-and-coming or is she just already here? once again, I have to give her props for her vision, her calmness, and the excess workload that she takes on her very young shoulders in this goal attack position out the front of Grace Wecky. She was easily the MVP in this game for me. 41 feeds, 30 goal assists as well. As I mentioned at the top, Sarah Clough celebrated her 150th game with 6 gains and 3 intercepts. Maddie Turner, Shani Lambden, they had 2 gains each. But there's still something about this defence end of the Swifts that just doesn't feel as lethal this year, even last year, if I'm being really honest. They were once the feared defensive combination in the league, Turner and Clough, but it just hasn't been packing the punch that it once did. Nevertheless, in this game, they did get the job done. For me, it was all about what the Swifts were doing in attack this week that made all the difference compared to the performances we've seen in the past 8 rounds. There was so much more effort from the middies to get to circle edge, to work hard for that extra pass and to give themselves the best chance of position when they're feeding that ball into Wecky. This week, you could hear Bryony Akle say, chip away, take one more pass. And finally, I was thinking, oh, she's heard our prayers, because that was exactly the message that we've been harping on about for about a whole season now, from the back half of last year into the first half of this year. And look, I just think if we're really honest about tall shooters, they're at their best when you can isolate them in a one-on-one contest with their defender, rather than have them twist their bodies and contort themselves and try to pull in rogue feeds. Yes, there are quite a few in this competition that can do it, but that's not the safe play.

0: So I guess also the defenders in the game today are also just as agile and aerial as the shooters are. And I think that if the Swifts continue to be disciplined in upcoming games, as I said earlier, and if they can serve Wecky from the edge of that circle or as close as they can to the edge of that circle, we could see, I guess, the reason why Wecky has been earmarked as a generational player. I don't think at this point in Super Netball we have seen the best of her at all. And I would like to see that. That is the whole reason that they brought her here. She wanted to come out and be better. And I think it starts with the service into her as well. All right, so the Lightning, what lost the game for them? Look, I think we can all call a spade now and say that Belinda Reynolds' game plan isn't working for the team that she's got. This team is the real deal. The names on that team list are incredible, but under her guidance, they have been less than amazing. I'm just gonna say it. Each week, we hope something will click. We hope she's got the formula right. But each week, we're left scratching our heads with coaching tactics that we don't understand. And when I watched this game unfold, I feel like Reynolds was content to see how her opponent turned up before she made changes. And I feel it's very reactive. I don't feel like she's got the confidence in her starting seven that they're going to control the game, stamp their authority, be ruthless, and punish the people that they play against. So reactive rather than assertive is what comes to mind. And that's just the whole vibe from this team. She sometimes says the right things in huddles, but I'm never inspired after listening to her rev up. And I don't feel like the team reacts to her rev ups either. So yeah, I do think that some conversations need to be had about whether she is the right coach at the moment for the Lightning. This was another game of boiled over frustration for this team. This week it was Danielle Wollam's turn to have a shocker in the final two quarters, and she was visibly upset about her performance after the game. She was in tears. We also saw Ash Irvin injected too late. And when that change happened, Karen Berger, who'd been in goal defence, she had a great game. Five gains, five deflections, three intercepts. She benched her. Oh, anyway, look, Tipper Dwan, she was in this game. We were excited when we saw Tipper's name on the list. But honestly, when she came on, I just wanted to look away. I wanted the horror show to just end. She came on court, but looked like she didn't want to be on court. She played 11 minutes. She didn't score a point, had a general play turnover. It was an absolute train wreck. But I feel like the same thing happens when Gabby Simpson gets put on for the Power Five as well. Neither of them look sure of what their role is when they come out onto court. And look, one thing I am sure about now for Lightning is that if you have the best wing attack in the world at your disposal, you play her at wing attack. So, Belinda, if you are listening, please, let's play to the strengths of what your team has, and that is Liz Watson in wing attack. Put Mahalia Cassidy in centre. You've got Ava Black and Karen Berger who can cover wing defence. To me, this is just really simple coaching stuff. If she needs to get it right, then she needs to start with Liz Watson in at wing attack. The woman has won premierships, has won gold medals, has won World Cups. Like, this is not hard to work out. You put Liz in wing attack and you move people around her so she gets to play where she is best at. I just watched again. That was a game of just watching a whole heap of champions look uninspired and frustrated. And I can't blame them. Of course, they're frustrated. And like I said earlier, I don't know how long, I didn't actually look this up before we recorded, but I don't know how long Belinda Reynolds has left on her coaching contract. But I might be looking at different options next year.
1: There are a couple of coaches that are under pressure this year, given their teams are not performing to where they should be. And I suppose maybe that could be a good talking point for us to discuss next week.
0: Yes, that sounds like a bit of fun, actually.
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1: Rolling into our mini analysis, I had the Fever against the Thunderbirds in Perth. 20-point difference here, 65-45. And we do have to acknowledge that it was a five-day turnaround for the West Coast Fever after the longest trip in the league from the sunny coast to Western Australia. But look, the Fever haven't been able to beat the Thunderbirds or Vixens, two teams above them on the ladder. It was interesting to see that for the first time all season, they actually had their full contracted 10 and they still couldn't beat one of these top two teams. They have had a lot of moving pieces. I just thought they would have been better with all of their fully contracted 10 available. So what won it for the Thunderbirds? The player of the match award actually went to Elmeray Vandenberg for her 58 goals at 94%. She recovered well after a bit of a shaky start to the game with Georgie Horgis at goal attack. I heard the commentators say that Tanya has used nine or more players in every game this season, which speaks to her willingness to innovate and try and stretch her team, not staying complacent and trying to give young local South Australian players a go. So to begin this one, we had Elmeray Vandenberg at goal shooter, Georgie at goal attack, and Taylor Williams in wing attack. And I believe this was Taylor's first start for the season. She's been coming off the bench. Sadly, it didn't last that long. Didn't even last the full quarter because she tweaked her knee and had to come off. Haven't had any updates on that yet, but we hope that she's going to be all right to play in round 10. She did reemerge from the tunnel with a heap of strapping on her leg. Anyway, the start wasn't the smoothest from this shooting duo, which surprised me, you know, because they usually go to that partnership leading into halftime, the second half, and it works really well as a switch up. Georgie brings those fresh legs into goal attack and all of a sudden the game hits another level of intensity. But they had a few mistakes passing shooter to shooter and a couple of missed shots. After calling a timeout, Tanya said there was some really good stuff, but that they needed to fine-tune their execution. And look, after that timeout, they were forced to make a change anyway because Taylor had to come off and get her knee looked at. But with Lauren Frew coming into goal attack, Georgie going back to wing attack, the second quarter, the attack went back to humming the way it normally does. The defenders came alive and really it was business as usual from that point on for this team. Their centre pass to goal rate was consistent throughout the game at about 80% and their gain to goal rate sat at anywhere between 80 to 100%. So when they've got their starting seven in motion, they're generally unfazed and the little tweaks and experiments from Tanya seem to be what rocks the boat. But I suppose there's method to the madness in that she's trying to do this now so that it hopefully pays off for them later in the season. But the depth is so important to their game for sure. What lost it for the Fever was that second quarter. It was a real worry for them. They only managed seven goals. to the Thunderbirds 14. They were very stagnant in attack. One out staff. Midway through the second quarter, Dan Ryan called it survival mode in a timeout. He said the starting position off the centre pass needed work, and so did their entry into the goal third. It's interesting, you know, because we have talked about how we've loved watching the Kranzberg sisters get the opportunity to combine in starting midcourt positions with Alice Teague-Neild sidelines with a back injury the past 4 weeks. But they've been a bit hot and cold against teams ranked lower than the FIBA. I don't think they come up against as many problems. But particularly in the games they've played against the Thunderbirds and Vixens, they have struggled to link with their teammates and even each other as sisters. They're often stuck behind their player. They'll take leads away from the ball. They'll telegraph the feed and they make it obvious for Shamira Sterling-Humphrey where the ball's headed. She is a nifty, speedy, light on her feet defender anyway. So you want to give Shamira the least amount of possible time to react to a feed into the circle. And the hesitation we're seeing from the Kranzberg sisters to assess their options plays into her hands. Also in the second quarter, there was another timeout where Fran Williams really gave it to them. She said, "We're feeling sorry for ourselves. We're losing the ball quickly. Stop having a pity party and let's sort it out." That to me was spoken like a defender that is at the end of their tether. So frustrated, it's not funny. Clearly she felt like the defenders at the back end were working their butt off to win ball back and it wasn't being rewarded. In the third quarter, which also wasn't great, they lost that by 6 goals. Dan also had some very direct feedback for Zoe Kranzberg. He said, "I want you to play the game at speed. Speed everything up. Turn, let it go, turn, drive. Not slow and laconic and in cruise control." So there were 8 total turnovers between the Kranzberg sisters. That's an area to keep an eye on in the weeks to come. How much game time can Alice Teague-Neild get coming back from injury now that she is back? We did see her come on in that third quarter, but she's on managed minutes, of course. And look, she didn't blow the game out of the water with her injection into the match, but she did bring a better flow to their attack. So, yeah, that's something to keep an eye on and whether she can make the play into Glasgow, whether she can get enough court time going. And I suppose her and Paige Hadley are both in that boat at the moment. Anything else to add? It was Shamira's 100th game, of course, and we'll reflect on how far she has come since joining the league in 2019. She is an absolute legend, the world's best goalkeeper now. And Romelda's 254th game, she was on fire with super shots. And I mean this with all due respect, but she was the last player I expected leading into that one to have the highest amount of super shots, 3 from 4 attempts. So I'm looking forward to seeing what she's going to do next week when she breaks the record outright with 255 matches.
0: Yeah, what a legend she is. And I just loved that she went for the super shots. I mean, they were down, although they weren't too far behind when she started taking them. So I just think, you know, at this point of her career, why the hell not? Just do it. I mean, she's been looking at that post for such a long time now. I don't really think it should matter where she stands. She's pretty good from just about anywhere, even though we have been very used to her being right under the post, that is for sure. Rit, you had the next game, back-to-back games for you. So that was the Giants against the Mavericks, and the Mavericks won that one 60-41.
1: Yeah, I have a lot less to say about this game, so it should be a bit quicker for the mini analysis. I do want to credit the Mavericks because this was the first time as a club they've won 3 matches in a row. So what won it for them this time in round 9? Although this game started goal for goal, there were mistakes from both sides. Jesse Grenfell did a magnificent job rattling Matisse Leatherborough early. In fact, both goalkeepers were doing their best to win ball. O'Brien would get a hand to it and then the Giants would throw it away. And then same goes for Jesse Grenfell. She'd win it for the Mavericks and then they'd throw it away. So it was quite a frustrating game to watch. The Mavericks didn't have the best start either. They struggled to feed Shamona Nelson, kept throwing the ball over the baseline. Jared Murphy's stern talking to Riley Batchelor and Maddie Hay sent chills up my spine. But it did the job because the Mavericks responded to the rev up. The rebound stat made a big difference, though. 14 for the Mavericks over the course of the game, 7 of those courtesy of Jesse Grenfell, and just 3 for the Giants as a team. And I believe this was probably the difference in a win and a loss, just that desperation to chase after ball, to get that rebound and have the presence in the shooting circle to be able to own it, I suppose. It's really an area of the game for the Giants we've identified as an issue in the past, and I do feel like it's a quick fix. If they just had a bit more hunger to go after loose ball and set up better for that rebound off a missed shot, they could have a lot more ball in hand, a lot more possession and more chances at goal, essentially. So the player of the match went to Amy Parmenter for 4 gains and a feed that she added for her team. And there was something she said in the post-match interview that really had me thinking about the Mavericks' physicality this season, which has been such a big talking point, Kate. Now, Amy said, "We don't always match people in size, so we've got to use our strength, which is speed and agility. That's been how Richo has been building us." It was like a little light bulb went off for me, and I thought, you know, we've been talking so much about them being late to contests, sometimes taking out players' landing space, and I know that's really caused a bit of a stir in that the Mavericks don't feel like they're more physical than anyone else, but everyone in the league seems to be making those comments, "Oh, when we play you, our players are on the floor." I think, honestly, some of it is coming back to the fact that the players are just trying to get to the ball as quick as they can. They know that they have to use speed, and sometimes it's coming off and sometimes it isn't, and they kind of just haven't worked out where that line is yet and when they need to pull out and when they're safe to go for it.
0: Yeah, and that's a challenging way to play because each team is different that you're going to come up against. So there is that element of having to work out each week, you know, a bit of a grace period perhaps in games, and also depending on your direct opponent as well. But it is, like when Palmy said that, I sort of felt a little bit validated because a few weeks ago I said they're just playing to their strengths because they're not the biggest team. They have to find some other way to do it. And that's exactly what they're doing. But I thought this game in particular, they did really well finding that balance. So as this squad develops, you can see, I think, for this squad, as opposed to, say, talking about the Giants or the Firebirds, you, even though this is a squad that's got a lot of very new players, this is a team who I feel is getting that unit work done really well. In defence and in attack, they are building those parts down the court that you've got to have to be successful. And they have been, I think, out of, apart from the top two teams, the most impressive team for me this year, because as new as everyone is, and like, and this is one of the things that Kitty Wills says about her team, we've got new people, we've got this new, this, so do the Mavs. And I think they're doing the best job of basically putting together a, as good as a 60-minute performance as they can each week with a really new team. But it's about hunger and desire and people like Jamie Lee Price and Amy Parmenter leading from the front with that really dogged white line fever, must get the ball. And you can see that's trickled down to the defence end. Jessie Grenvold is having the season of her life. I mean, it's quite incredible to watch her play. I look forward to it every week now because she gets better and better. So anyway, yeah, I thought that was actually really great analysis of the Mavericks, Brit.
1: I mean, I probably owe you an apology because it sounds like you've been telling me the same thing for several weeks but in different words, and it was only once it was delivered to me by Amy Parmenter
0: better than me.
1: That I went, I mean, I still think they're getting it wrong. 66 penalties in this one, so pretty high, and I do not like when the landing space is taken out. I do have concerns for the opposition in that regard. However, I want to acknowledge that I don't think they're doing it on purpose. I think it's simply about speed and just going after the ball. And it speaks to the way that Amy Parmenter's game has changed this season, which has been another thing we have been discussing a lot. Okay, quickly, what lost it for the Giants? We need to talk about Skye Thompson, who is now a permanent replacement for Lucy Austin. 38 minutes in this match, the same as Matisse Leatherborough. It's great to see someone like Skye Thompson getting a crack in the Super Netball League, a player coming through the ranks. She's done brilliant things at Nationals for the New South Wales State. I am worried about Matisse Leatherborough here. She's losing confidence and fast. She's getting caught too close to the baseline. She's failing to execute in the normal time of quarters, but she's so bloody good in the super shot time. And I think that's just a symptom of the fact that that's become comfortable for her over the years. That's the period she's come on to play for the Giants under Julie Fitzgerald. And so that's what she knows. And she does not know how to play consistently in that 10-minute period of the start of the quarter for the Giants. at Super Netball level hasn't quite worked it out yet. It was pointed out that the Giants have lost Lucy Austin, Jane Watson and Tilly McDonald this season, so that's been quite disruptive to their chances. They have, however, gained Joni Ann Ward back, and boy, is she doing a lot of hard work with Erin O'Brien to try and keep them in matches. They're just not cohesive on court. Nerida Stewart is visibly frustrated. You could see in this one that she had her hands sliding down her face, just not working well in attack. Maddie Hay and JLP were given far too much room in defence, and they only scored 51% of their centre passes. The Mavericks at least at 70%. So although the Mavericks weren't perfect in this game, they just had to be better than the Giants, and that wasn't hard to do.
0: It wasn't hard to do. It was a hard game to watch. And I think it's, again, when the benchmark this season is just the standard is set so high by the top two, and they are two well-established teams with combinations that have been working together for eons. And we have to compare them to teams like the Giants, who are just young, brand spanking new players who are debuting, players who have only played super shot times. There's just so much going on there for Nerida Stewart. But again, I will say the Mavs in a similar sort of boat to the Giants, and they have taken that opportunity of, all right, so we've got two up the top, who's going to make up three and four? And they damn well want it, and you can see it. And the Giants want it sometimes when they want it, and other times they're not interested in putting in the hard work for it. So there's definitely a difference in terms of, you know, the toughness and the mental capacity that's there. The Giants look a little bit soft and squishy around the edges, whereas the Mavs, they're sharp on all corners, you know, and they will punish you. If you give them the opportunity, they will do that. And that's exactly what they did to the Giants.
1: All right. Well, you had the last game of the round for the mini analysis. Vixens and Firebirds, 71-48 at John Cain Arena.
0: I did. Look, it was Kate Maloney's 200th National League game, 150 Super Netball games, 50 ANZ games, and what a great career. And it was nice after this game that her coach for 191 of those games, Simone McInnes, was there to present her flowers, and of course the team got the win for her. Fun fact, she once told Bianca Chatfield she'd never make 300 games because she wouldn't play past 30. Well, she's 33 years young and in career best form, so how lucky are we that we get to enjoy the Kate Maloney era in real time. In this game, she had two gains, an intercept and a deflection. She's just so good. Even though this scoreline blew out, I was more than happy to watch Kate Maloney run around for the whole game. It is a joy to watch. What won the game for the Vixens? This is their ninth win and their best start to the season undefeated this year. They are so dedicated to perfection that even when they have a huge lead, you can still hear the chatter on the court about what they can be doing better. In huddles, they're trying to break little records and benchmarks that they set for themselves. And why not? Because let's be honest, at the moment, they're just competing with themselves. I like the move from Di Honey to start Zara Walters in wing attack because the Firebirds would have trained all week for Hannah Mundy. And also because you play such a different game to Mundy. And I thought it was a great coaching tactic to throw the Firebirds off early. Mundy is designed for speed and power. And they did miss that sometimes on the second and third phase in attack because she punches well into the pocket. But Walters offers different timing, better angles, and a more considered style of playing wing attack. She's always thinking about where she is in relation to the ball and her teammates and where the next opportunity is. And just like Mundy, she works hard for the ball to be prime real estate on the edge of that circle. She was incredibly effective with 41 feeds in 45 minutes of netball. This week, Rudy Ellis had the job of trying to contain Mary Cholik, and she did just that. Eight gains, one intercept, four deflections was more than enough to rattle Cholik's cage. It was, again, the full court pressure that unraveled their opponents. The gap between the Vixens and the bottom four teams is just widening each week. I was actually disappointed that in this game, now that this is the second time these two have played, that there wasn't a better performance by the Firebirds. They last played round one. It was 49-60, so they actually performed worse at their second attempt, which was sad. The Vixens worked in pairs, or as a unit, as I've been talking about a bit on this show today, for the whole game. This was their best performance of the season. They won all four quarters, really rubbing salt into the wounds with a 20-8 fourth quarter. What lost it for the Firebirds? Well, again, I'd say some coaching decisions didn't work in their favour. I agreed with Josh Byron in commentary when he said he thought the changes were perhaps not needed but instead a tweak of what was happening on court. And for me, that was all about Mary Cholik. We know when she's confident, she can have a blinder, but when she stumbles, she's often pulled off court in favour of a moving circle. But Selby Rickett really isn't a moving goal shooter either. So when she moves into goal shooter and Emily Moore comes into goal attack, nothing really changes. And unfortunately, Selby Rickett, she's also been hot and cold this season. Sometimes I think she's playing quite well, and other times I wonder if she's up to the standard of Super Netball. Now, not for the first time this season, Kerry Wills took timeouts to roast her middies and her attackers. She basically said the defence were working their butt off to get ball, but the transition down court was just too slow for them to take advantage. She looked these players dead in the eye, delivered this spray, and then just turned around and walked away. So that was brutal. I mean, she had nothing good to say to them at that point. She's got some decent players in this squad, but rarely are we seeing the hard work done. They had 8 gains to the Vixens 18, and that pretty much just sums it up between both sides. One side was engaged and in the game, and the other was just hoping for the final buzzer to sound. And that's how I felt watching this game. The Firebirds are a team who I think really do need to think about their roster for 2027. Head coach Wills, she's locked in for another couple of years. So if they can't change the coach, then they need to recruit, I would say, a very dominant goal attack, and then have a look at their midcourt at least as well, to make some changes there and to get some proper depth into that squad.
1: Round 10 coming our way, and we need to talk about our potential game of the rounds. We have the Lightning playing the Vixens on the Sunshine Coast on Saturday night, then the Firebirds hosting the Giants, and on Sunday the Fever will host the Swifts in Perth, and the Thunderbirds will play the Mavericks at their home stadium in Adelaide. So I actually have gone back and forth several times looking at these fixtures, and I can't quite work out what I deem to be the game of the round, Kate. I don't know if you want to jump in. Is there an obvious one for you?
0: Not an obvious one. I think in terms of ladder positions, if Swifts can get a win over Fever, that makes things quite interesting indeed. However, I want to see what the Mavericks can produce against the Thunderbirds. Enough talk. I want some action now. You've done well in the last few weeks, but this is the top tier of the competition now. So let's see what you've got, and let's see how Jesse Grenfell goes against Elmarie Vandenberg, because that sounds like fun to me, so get the popcorn out for that one. But yeah, probably that one, just in terms of really seeing where the Mavs sit. That's a big one for them, confidence wise everything wise if they are real contenders, we'll see it on the weekend.
1: I was thinking that. I did half pencil it into our notes and then was second guessing myself there, but they are two top four teams. So I suppose it makes sense. And then also the context you've given, I do want to shout out that the Firebirds will be hosting their Pride game with that fixture against the Giants. So again, we're just going to be keeping to talking about those as the weeks go on, given our previous discussion about there not being one Pride round and a bit of a sporadic approach to that. Anywho, I think that is us for the week. Do you have anything to add?
0: Not particularly. That felt like it went really quick. We'll see how long we've chatted for this week. But yes, that all felt like it went rather smoothly. But yeah, we hope you enjoy. What round are we up to? Round 10.
1: Yeah, we've literally got 5 rounds left. Five.
0: Wait, yes.
1: 5? Yeah.
0: It'll be 5, including this week. We're clearly tired, everyone. But yes, round 10. Yeah, getting to the business end now. So we're really just wanting some teams to step up, to have some sort of challenge, I guess, for the top two. So come on, please, because the Sunday games for me last week were a real punish to sit and watch back-to-back. So just fingers crossed that people can have some better performances this week. Please, for all of us who watch all 4 games, be better is all I have to say.
1: I will divulge that I messaged you on Sunday night and said the Giants and Firebirds should not be allowed to play on the same day. This week they are. They're playing against each other. So maybe we can get that out of the way, and then the rest of the games will hopefully be a better quality. Let's end on that note. Thank you for listening. It's bye for now.
0: Bye.

0: The Nettie Life is recorded on the lands of the Wurundjeri, Dharawal, Bindal and Woolgurrakaba people.
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2: Teague Wylie, his new home is with Tasmanian Cricket. 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
3: 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I remember when I said ultimately WA that I want to be a long-term WA player, and I'm really happy with the direction of the group. It's disappointing to be leaving your home state. My family's here, all my friends, my network's here. To be leaving is going to be different, but I'm very excited for what the next chapter holds in my cricket journey.
2: We're back Monday morning from 6 on 91.3 Sport FM. Ultimately, the West Australian footy public are to blame. They spend years railing at the Victorian AFL but would rather sit on the couch if not involved in PFL or a bleeding bar stool all Saturday watching Victorian teams instead of spending three lousy hours supporting a club of 141-year Western Australian competition. Go figure, says a frustrated Simon of the Waffle and Lathlane. The market and the landscape has changed, and it was always going to. I think even in the 80s, people recognised when West Coast were introduced, it was going to change the Waffle. As it was known, the Waffle was everyone Saturday for so long. There was no AFL team, there was no VFL team until West Coast joined in 1987. And that meant that you went and watched West Perth, you went and watched Subiaco, you went and watched East Fremantle or Claremont. But then when AFL took over, the bums on seats was always going to be lost to the national competition. Adam Reid's with us. He's hoping for bums on seats tomorrow at Leaderville Oval as West Australia look for consecutive wins in state football. It'll be their 50th overall if they're able to achieve it over South Australia. He's back at the helm. Peel Thunder Premiership coach as well. He joins us on Sports Breakfast. Good morning, Adam.
4: Morning, fellas. How are you?
2: Excited for a big day of football. Three games, under-18s, under-20s, into the ladies and into the men. Should be a really good celebration of WA football tomorrow. I'm sure that's what you're hoping for.
4: Yeah, absolutely. I think WA footy's done a great job. The triple header's a great concept, and returning it to a suburban ground, I think, is also a great idea.
2: Just a brief one before we talk about the game. We've been talking a bit about crowds and how to attract people to the footy, because it seems like crowd numbers this year in the Waffle are down. As someone who promotes the Waffle so strongly as a senior coach and sees the good in the competition, as we all do, Adam, what do we need to do to bring people back to the footy? What's the obstacle that's stopping people from watching Waffle football at the moment?
4: It's a great question. I think about myself often, Jacob. Maybe the timing of it, strangely enough. I think local footy and junior footy is so popular and strong that Saturdays are hard for families to get to, where if you look at the AFL, they've clearly pivoted away from that traditional Saturday afternoon time slot and moved to night, which they can. And it helps because families don't have to worry about taking their kids to sport or playing sport themselves. Maybe something like that. I don't have the answer, but that's one thing that's crossed my mind.
2: Well, tomorrow, $10 entry for adults and free for kids under the age of 16. So there's many reasons to go. And the major reason is you're shooting for back-to-back state wins for the men's program, Adam. Just a reflection on last year and the success over there in Adelaide. It was a wonderful victory.
4: It was. I've said to a lot of people, yeah, if I could choose a day to relive a few times, that'd be one of them. Yeah, it was just a great squad that was able to connect really well and play the brand of footy that we were really training for in the lead-in, and to execute on game day, they did it exceptionally.
5: Adam, you don't get them for long, you know, leading into the game. I mean, so it's difficult to sort of put plans in place, I would imagine. So what is it? You give them, the players, a bit of a licence to, you know, show their skills, or how do you approach that part of it?
4: Yeah, we definitely give them a plan. We try and make it as simple as possible, I guess. Like most teams, three phases, contest, offense, and defense, and give them freedom within that framework. As I like to say to them, they're the best of the best. That's why they're in the room. So we want to see them showcase that, but within the framework that we provide them.
2: The squad. So you've backed in a lot of guys that featured last year and are good, solid, strong Waffle footballers. A lot of people are asking Bailey Rogers, and he told us on this program on Monday, Adam, that he wasn't selected, he was available, and he was overlooked. That must be a tough conversation to have, leaving a Bailey Rogers out, someone who's been of high quality in the Waffle for so long. Just talk us through the omission of Bailey from the squad.
4: Mate, it's a really hard job and conversation. There's a lot of quality players. There was a lot of trust from the group last year. We tried to retain as many of them as possible. We felt like the connection and what they brought to the table. And, you know, obviously the outcome was what we're all after. So, yeah, just made for a tough conversation. How do we fit guys in or omit guys? And, you know, I'm not going to get into specifics with individuals like Bailey or anyone else, but, yeah, it's never easy. Even the phone calls this week to let seven guys know that they're not actually going to suit up and play took, you know, pretty much 2 days to stew over a couple of decisions because it was so hard.
5: All right, well, you've got 14-odd players, I think, from last year, so they've got that experience there, but 6 debutants, so it's good to see that you know, these young blokes getting the opportunity as well.
4: Yeah, absolutely, and some guys that have put some significant waffle careers together as well. You know, Jai Reedy from Swan Districts and Galen Savini from Subiaco in particular. You know, as an opposition coach, week in, week out, seeing them ply their trade and having a coach against them, it's really pleasing to have them involved. And not only good players, but outstanding young men. And then same, someone like Jaden Hunter and Jack Mayo is another one who's had an outstanding waffle career. So, yeah, it is really pleasing to see those guys get their opportunity.
6: Adam Reed's with us, coach of WA. He's also a premiership coach at Peel Thunder, Dockers development coach. We're chatting ahead of the state game tomorrow at Leaderville Oval. $10 ticket still available, so make sure you get down and support WA footy. 3 massive games of football tomorrow from 10 o'clock. Adam, South Australia. So a very different team to the one that played the VFL only about 6 weeks ago, if that, in the Gather Round state game. How do you prepare for South Australia? I know you know the sample very well, but there seems to be a number of changes from that earlier game this year.
4: Yeah, 13 changes. So, yeah, very different team. Look, they're obviously same coach, Marty Matner, Sturt premiership coach and, you know, a very, very good AFL player in his own right. So, look, I'm guessing their game style is not going to change much, while the personnel obviously has. There's a lot of familiar names within that team as well for myself and some guys from the Waffle. So, look, while our focus will be on executing what we want to do, we'll definitely have a look at them and got some plans in place for what we think they're going to bring to the table.
5: Do you sort of have to assess it early in the game as well? I mean, as you say, you're guessing they're going to play this way, and it's difficult. So I suppose it's everybody just keeping an eye on what's going on and being prepared to change if necessary?
4: Absolutely. And the beauty is the framework I was talking about earlier is adaptable to whatever they throw at us. And the other beauty is... if you look at our squad and the team we've gone with there is quite a bit of versatility within it. So if we do need to make personnel moves, we feel like we've got that available to us as well.
6: WA Football's made the decision to move the game from the premier venue of Optus Stadium back to a local community venue, a waffle venue, to give fans the opportunity to go and watch. In recent years, to see the state game, you've had to buy an AFL ticket for the game that's followed the state game. Are you in favour of it being moved back to a waffle venue, Adam, or do you like it being played at the premier venue in the state?
4: Yeah, it's a good question. It's one I've thought about a lot. I'm more for the local venue myself. I do understand the allure for the players to play, you know, in the big stadium, but if we were to do that last year, I thought the game probably wasn't given the respect it was due in that it was put on at 11:30 when the AFL game was on at 3:10. And it really meant just family and friends were within the stadium to watch. And while the boys did a good job generating energy and atmosphere out in the field, I feel that at a stadium like Leaderville with a good crowd, you know, the atmosphere is going to be a lot better, and for the waffle fans as well, those people that go week in, week out, they don't have to buy an AFL ticket. Getting to an AFL game day is a big thing. Where getting to Leaderville, which is accessible as well, you know, I think is a good call.
6: I've heard Christian Amaduri was on Waffle World on Monday night. He was talking about the theme. Now, I couldn't quite follow it, so I'm going to defer to you. What is the theme? Because you're a man who likes to get a theme around the game and really drive that theme with the playing group. So what's your theme been around this state group in 2026, Adam?
4: Well, I'm interested. What did Christian say?
6: Something to do with Spartans. I couldn't quite follow it, I must say. It's Roman gladiatorial battles are not something I've had a lot to do with in my life or actually history. So yeah, I'd love to know exactly what it was that you've really honed in on as far as a theme.
4: Oh, look, it's for me, when you look at it, obviously we're defending our home turf. And so there's a couple of things for me, obviously. You know how much I love my history, my footy history, and if you look at the results, there's a lot of wins for WA against SA since the first game against each other in, I think it was 1921, the two teams played. So the pride and the honour of being able to defend our home, and then took a little bit of inspiration from the movie 300. I'm not sure if you've seen it, but it's about the Spartans defending against the Persians and how much they put into defending their homeland, their community and their family and their friends. So lent into that a little bit, and yeah, hopefully the boys have taken something out of it, and yeah, we'll look to defend our land on Leaderville Oval on Saturday.
5: I know about the Trojan horse and all that. I don't know whether that can be built into it.
4: It's a different piece of history altogether.
6: Very much so. I'm learning about it now, having heard you describe it and heard a bit of Christian on Waffle World. I love the theme, though, because I think players can get behind it, and that's the one thing that Christian said. He's really got around the idea and the premise of the theme that you've put forward. Is that a reflection of the broader perspective of the group, that they've really got behind this theme that you've brought this week?
4: Well, that's the fun and the joys of coaching is you put these things out there and you hope they stick. And you know that if they do, the broad group's going to get it. There's always going to be a couple that'll be looking at you wondering what's this bloke talking about. But I think, yeah, everyone, these games, the boys love to be a part of them, and everyone takes great pride in pulling on the Black Swan Guernsey. So you know, I feel like you could almost throw anything in front of them and they'd be chomping at the bit, which is great, right? So I think everyone's just that excited to get out there and get after it on Saturday.
6: Would you like to sit in your Leaderville Oval coach's box and not be on the edge of your seat, as you've been already twice this year? It seems like thrillers are following you around as a senior coach at the moment.
4: Yeah, it's more than twice. It's challenged my stress levels and my hairline this year, so it would be wonderful to sit there on Saturday. I mean, look, I'm all for a great game of footy, right? Like, you guys know how much I love the game. So, you know, if it's close, it's close. And I just want it to be a great spectacle for the crowds, because, yeah, we want to keep promoting state league footy and our footy. So, yeah, if it's a thriller and we're on the right side of it, well, I'll be pretty happy. But, yeah.
6: Let's hope it's consecutive wins for WA and for you as coach, Adam. Thanks for your time this morning, and good luck for what's a massive day in WA football tomorrow.
4: A pleasure, fellas. Thanks. Have a great day.
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11: All right, let's get to our next guest. 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You'll be able to hear both the men's and the women's live on 91.3 Sport FM from Leaderville Oval. And we're going to catch up with the state captain of the women's side, Jamie Harkin, here on Sports Drive.

0: State captain from Claremont, Jamie Harkin, joins the show. Hello, Jamie.
1: Hey, how are you?
0: Yeah, really well. How are you?
1: Yeah, really good. Yeah, excited for the weekend.
0: Named captain of the side, what does that mean to you?
1: Yeah, absolute privilege and honour and very much a shock when it was announced. But, yeah, very honoured that the girls backed me in for the weekend.
0: It was a player vote. Did you vote for yourself?
1: No, definitely not. No, and I think, and I speak to the group tomorrow, but yeah, the amount of leaders we have in our group regardless, I think nothing changes from my perspective. I'll go out and play hard for the girls like I always would.
0: What sort of leader are you? Are you more of a talkative leader? Are you more of a lead by action rather? What sort of leader are you?
1: Yeah, probably a bit of both. I think I can chat a lot, but I think when it comes to crunch time, I get a bit more quiet and like to lead by my actions. So, I think more the standard that I like to drive is sort of how I start, and then, playing footy is just the fun part, I like to think that I help drive other people to work really hard on the field as well.
0: Is there anyone you're excited to play with from an opposition team?
1: Oh, that's a tough question. I think I'd have to go within my line, and lucky enough to play with Juliet Kelly already, but in my line as well. I've got Jamie Henry and Paige Shepherd, so that's going to be pretty exciting. And Paige was in the team last year but played forward, so excited to play with the both of them in the midfield, which will be really fun.
0: You mentioned Juliet Kelly. Jamie Henry's another one there. I mean, have you given any advice to Juliet, who has been pretty unlucky not to be picked up as of yet at AFLW level? You had the opportunity at West Coast a couple of years ago now. Have you given her a word of advice or two? Because, she'd have to be pretty close.
1: Yeah, the great thing about JK or Juliet is that she is one who sets her own standards already. So, yeah, she was bitterly disappointed the other week, and as you can understand, she's put together the last few years some pretty incredible performances and years. But the great thing for her is she knows that she'll just go back and keep working really hard. And that's what I sort of spoke to her about. I sort of gave her a bit of a look at before the game, after the week of the draft, so before the East Freo game. And I said, hey, Johnny, she's like just ready to crack in type thing. So, she's a mature head, and she's really ready to just keep working really hard and keep putting her name in lights, because I know that opportunity will come for her, as much as it feels like it's not going to at the moment.
0: What's the biggest adjustment at AFL level compared to the Waffle?
1: Oh, biggest adjustment. I think just the constant, you put pressures on yourself regardless. Being the type of player that you always want to improve, you've always got those pressures, but you just have that little bit more external pressure as well. And I think the ability to deal with that is how you get the best players in AFLW. So if they're really mentally strong, they can continue dealing with that and keep growing. So I think it's just the extra pressure externally on top of that internal.
0: Six on the bench this weekend, is it?
1: Yeah, six on the bench as far as I'm aware. We've named the six on the bench, which will be a little bit different.
0: Do you prefer that, or would you rather two of those six being out on the field and you have six in the forward line and six in the back line instead?
1: I actually prefer the 16. I've played for it majority of my career, but I think, just so used to the 16, and it just opens up the play so much. I think we've got to the point with women's footy where it probably would be open enough with 18 as well, but it creates extra excitement and run and carry with the 16 on the field.
0: Do you think it will get to a point where the powers that be do implement 18 on the field, or do you think it's going to remain 16 for a fair while?
1: No, I think even as the game grows, women's footy is a different game. So I think for as long as I follow or play footy, that I think it'll stay 16, but you never know. There are still leagues and, even in the underage nationals, they play 18. I think at this stage it'll stay 16.
0: All right, so last year you guys fell a little short. So what do you have to do to get that win, to get it back against the South Aussies?
1: Yeah, so obviously the last couple of years I've had a loss, so I think we've been building each year, but I think the really big one is going to just be our execution and taking our moments. It's been a really big theme as well for the squad, even though we've got so many girls who are playing their first one. Just the importance of taking your moments when you've got all the best players in the Waffle W versus all the best players in the Sample W, dealing with those moments is going to be really huge. And that means executing on the scoreboard as well. I think that's probably where we fell away last year. We played a really exciting brand, and that's what we're going to bring again this year. But just finishing on the scoreboard, I think we've definitely got the personnel to do that.
0: At Leaderville Oval, you've had a fair bit of experience there. What are your thoughts on the ground and the game being played there this year?
1: Yeah, very excited at Leaderville. Probably one of the wider grounds as well in Waffle W, but as we know, that Sample, their ovals are a little smaller anyway, so a huge advantage for us and, yeah, the running capacity of our team and our ability to use the whole ground. Excited to play at Leaderville with a great crowd, hopefully, too.
0: Yeah, well, it's good. It's a triple header, isn't it? So you've got the 18s v the 20s in the morning, and then you guys will go midday and then the men's afterwards. So it'll be a really good day of footy, and both West Coast and Freo playing on Sunday, so it gives you some space.
1: Yeah, and I think, rumour has it, a couple of thousand tickets have been sold, so hoping that they get across all three games and in what should be a really exciting weekend. Obviously the 18s and 20s, but hopefully we get, two wins for the men and the women's games as well.
0: Yeah, hopefully so. Hey, Jamie, best of luck for the game coming up this weekend. Thanks for taking the time today. Just before I do let you go, though, Claremont, so obviously you've got a goal this weekend of winning some state footy, but you'll get back into the Waffle W very, very shortly after. How are you guys situated, do you feel, at this point in time?
1: Yeah, had a couple of games where we've had to take away some learnings. Obviously, last weekend or last night, a big one with the loss to East Freo, but I think we're still tracking really well. We're letting some new players coming through as well, which are learning to deal with those opportunities. And, I think building nicely throughout the season and hopefully continue to go up.
0: Swans coming up this week, next weekend, so that's going to be a thrilling match.
1: Yeah, it's funny the way the fixtures have worked. We're playing Swans for a second time before we've even played Subi and Perth. So, really excited and couldn't come at a better time. I think we've got to put aside the two losses, the one against Swans and then East Freo as well, and just make sure we implement those things that we need to fix as well. So really excited to play Swans next week.
0: Jamie, great chatting as always. Thanks so much for taking the time.
1: Thanks so much for having me.
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0: Good afternoon for football from Leaderville Oval. Ellie Lampkin will be joining us very, very soon as well as part of the broadcast, tied up with some state duties at the moment. So she will be here very, very soon joining us high up above Leaderville Oval in the commentary box. It's a perfect afternoon. No changes to either team, so the emergencies as named will remain that way, and the starting 22s will remain as they are as well. It's fantastic to see. Jamie Harkin will captain the West Australian team. Familiar voice to those who are on Sport FM. We just heard from her chatting with Matt Grubelich earlier in the week a moment ago, and she will captain this Western Australian side today for South Australia. They bring across a strong side, having won the last matchup between these two teams last season. We'll wait and see whether WA can reverse the fortunes of that. We are about 7 minutes away from bounce down here. And as I said, we are looking forward to bringing you the double header, both the women's and men's action this afternoon. We'll step aside for the moment as the players prepare themselves in the centre, and we will get ourselves ready for what's going to be a thrilling first quarter of action. 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
0: Welcome back to Leaderville Oval. It is a picture-perfect afternoon for football, and we are almost set for action in the 2026 Kia State game between Western Australia and South Australia, WAFL Women's Competition and the SANFL Women's Competition. Jordan Scudder with you. Ellie Lampkin has joined us upstairs as well after a quick run from Bassendean Oval, where the State 18s trials are happening, Ellie. And, it's a fantastic day for this occasion, having the triple header, all three games back-to-back at the one venue, but couldn't have turned on better weather, and we should see a quality game between two quality sides.
7: Yeah, definitely, and it was a bit dewy this morning, so the sun coming out is going to make it a picture-perfect day, no water on the grass anymore, so that will give us a showcase for how the players can really put on a show, showcase themselves, and hopefully have a really good game.
0: Yeah, the dew kickers have already been. The juniors, the under-18s and under-20s have already got all that off the surface. A cracking game between those two teams resulted in a one-goal win for the under-20s, which was fun to see. What's it like for this group of players representing their state? Because a bunch of them, we've got some new faces in the state lineup for Western Australia this year that haven't done it at this level before, but have done it at the underage level. And on the other side of the coin, we've got some older players who wouldn't have done it at the underage level but have had a chance to do it now at the senior level.
7: Yeah, I think...

0: Anytime you represent your state, it's a pretty special moment. You get to go out and showcase what WA has and showcase the competition. So I think everyone that's going to run out today is going to take it as a really good opportunity to showcase WA footy. If you've done it once or if you've done it a million times before, it's still a pretty special moment. So I think everyone that's pulling on a black and gold jumper today will be really proud and do the competition and themselves justice.
1: We can see the players in front of us on the near side wing lining up to take team photos. We've got currently it's the West Australian team who's taking the photos with the crowd in the background, and the South Australian team isn't far away. As we touched on it before, you managed to get here, Ellie, but a new captain for Western Australia this year, Jamie Harkin, obviously two-time Darra Kerr medalist, two-time Lunar medalist, multiple premierships, is having a huge impact in the coaching side of things as well in the women's competition, and she gets rewarded with the captaincy next to the name.
0: Yeah, it's really a great honour for Jamie. She's been a stalwart of WA footy for a long time and a huge amount of accolades to her name for her Waffle W career so far. And this is just another nod to how she leads and how she contributes her knowledge to the rest of the team and the rest of the state. She's starting to do some coaching as well as at the under 18 state level. So I can't think of anyone better to lead the side today and to take it from a ex-teammate as well, and Kate Orme.
1: Yeah, highly regarded. And Kate Orme, of course, is still involved with the setup today. She's running there today. Another voice that's familiar to Sport FM listeners in Kate Orme. But you said it's not the players that are struggling with injury today. It might actually be the runner who's pushing through a little bit of pain this weekend.
0: Yeah, I don't know. Teams training. Kate Orme's the head coach. She may have rolled her ankle at training on Thursday night, so she is just pretending everything's all good until getting it assessed on Monday.
1: Absolutely. That's definitely in her nature that tracks with the character. The players are lined up and we're about to hit the pre-game presentation.
2: I don't want to stand up for my back.

0: guys know that the game means just a little bit more when you get the national anthem in advance of it and players lined up at centre, ready to go. The captain's about to walk in as well. Jamie Harkin won't miss her in the fluoro green boots. That's for sure. Wearing the number one today. And toss of the coin about to happen. Don't know that there's really a breeze that would advantage either end, or that there's a specific end to kick to. I think at the moment the windsock on the outer side is completely limp. So we did say it was a perfect day for footy. That's another part of it. It's an outstanding day. And Jamie Harkins won the toss and kicked to the old tech school end of the ground, the northern end. You're better on the compass than some might be. And it's something that you win the toss, but today it's not it's not going to provide any sort of advantage. What do you, as a coaching staff, for these one-off games, which are exhibition-ish, but that one-off occasion, what are you kind of saying to the group now as they head out? Is it purely a state pride discussion? What is it that's being said?
1: I think it's definitely to represent yourself, represent the state and the competition, and how could we best win our one-on-ones. If everyone's winning their one-on-ones, then we'll go a long way to winning the game. So it starts with the midfield and the contest and the first centre bounce down, and then contest to contest, just moment by moment. Just take your opportunity to win your one-on-ones, win the contested ball, and go from there, drive your legs and get into space and play some WA footy.
0: They are about to get set for the start this first quarter. 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Players walking to centre, Lauren Quaife is going to take the ruck for WA, and it's a pretty stacked midfield machine in there. Jamie Harkin, Paige Shepherd, and Jamie Henry in the middle. That's a lot of possessions amongst those three. They tend to get their hands on the football more often than most.
1: Yeah, they're definitely ball magnets in there, and hopefully their form leading into this game from the Waffle W competition leads them well into what's going to happen today, and they get lots of possessions and drive WA forward on lots of occasions.
0: We're almost set for a start. Players in position, umpires waiting for the go signal. Only running a couple of minutes behind time in the end. The youth game ran a touch over time. But we are starting here. Great to have your company wherever it is you are listening. Sensational to have you with us. Rucks go at it. South Australia will look to win the first clearance. It's Tenty in there who can't take it away. Hard tackle applied. And umpire says, give it to me. We'll ball it up just beside the centre circles. It was Entwistle who came in and applied the vice-like tackle. Quaife against Moon in the ruck. Moon for South Australia wins the tap, but WA will get first hands to the football. It's Shepherd who gets the handball back, and then a kick around the body goes towards centre wing. Forward there ran underneath it, and Petrevsky. South Australia with an opportunity. WA numbers around the ball. It's taken here by Freem, who kicks towards half forward, overcooks it a touch. And Ballard is there for South Australia to take the relieving mark at half back. Looks through the centre. Buthka can't take the mark. And WA have the numbers at ground level. Harkin gives a hand pass over the top. It's into the path of Steen. Can't pick up the bouncing footy. It eludes her for the moment. It's worked inside 50, though. First onto it is around the body is Tuukkaraina, who kicks towards the pocket, running onto the bouncing ball. Is Greenwood kick around the body. It rolls through. Lucy Greenwood gets Western Australia on the board to start, and they have the early running, one straight six. South Australia yet to score. We've played just over a minute in the first quarter.
1: Yeah, as we expect, the contest is hot at the start. WA just seem to be a bit cleaner and getting more composure with their skills and execution. SA trying to switch the ball through the corridor and missed two of their players and opened the door for the WA mids and Jamie Harkin getting the ball forward.
0: No doubt they'll settle in some capacity soon. Obviously a few nerves coming into it. Always a big deal representing your state, but Western Australia, perfect start. A minute in and a goal to one of the teenagers out there, Lucy Greenwood. Home ground for her, of course, being from East Perth. 19 years of age, kicks the first goal. Quaife wins the tap down, but straight to the posing ruck in Moon. Moon's dispossessed. Entwistle comes in to take the loose footy, and lateral kick is good to find a target. Kick will come towards this near side. Henry's found a lot of space. It's a great kick there from Steen to find Henry. Kicks up towards left half forward. Bouncing footy eludes Petrevsky. They'll run onto it behind the footy. It's tapped out of bounds. Boundary throw in. Picking himself up is Alice Tanti. He'll be thrown in left half forward for Western Australia. Wearing the West Australian gold. It was interesting, I should say, to see the predominantly black West Australian Guernseys in the game prior to this one. They're black versus gold. Don't often see them. Ball tossed in. No one can come away with a clear disposal. Henry's in there. She's dispossessed in a tackle. One player says, give it to me. We'll ball it up. Near the point of the centre square, left half forward for WA, leading by a goal. Played nearly 3 minutes in the 2026 Kia State game. Tapped down the side of the pack. Tanti taken down in a strong tackle and dispossessed. Petrevsky's in there. Gets the hand pass to Quaithra. Just kicks high up and under inside. 50! Big fly from Greenwood. Couldn't mark. Comes to ground level. Players bustle for the ball. It's hacked out of there by Petrevsky. But waiting and taking the relieving mark is Buthka for South Australia. As it at fullback goes long towards a contest on this near side. Thumped away by Entwistle. Ball in dispute at ground level. Quaife farms a hand pass out towards Petrevsky. Seeing plenty of it early. Got the hand pass to Henry. She's taken down in a tackle, holding the ball. Illegal disposal. And Alice Tanti will take the free kick for South Australia. The 20-year-old from Woodville West Torrens, leading the SA NFL at the moment, sitting on top of the ladder. There's a contest at halfback. Mark not paid to Sargent, but she gets the hand pass off to Harkin, who kicks inside 50. Again, a contest, but South Australia have the numbers at the fall. Falkenberg kicks out towards the far side of the ground. Spoiled to the front of the contest. Bithkin's in there to pick it up. Hand pass through traffic. Good tackle applied. Strong one from Johnson of Western Australia. And it'll be a ball up at the paint of the centre square. Centre half forward for WA. They've had all the territory in the first 4.5 minutes. Lead it 1 goal straight to no score. A goal to Lucy Greenwood inside the first minute. The only score so far as we have a secondary ball up.
1: Yeah, the WA defensive pressure and tackle pressure has just made sure that the ball stays in their forward half. And hopefully they can get some more looks in.
0: Buthka looks to win the clearance, but a kick goes straight across the ground and straight into the waiting arms of Sergeant Wilson. She kicks towards the broadcast side, and Britton takes the mark, and then it'll be 50. South Australian player was asked to stand on the mark. Tried to run back off of it. Alex Ballard gives away the 50-metre penalty, and this puts Holly Britton within 20 metres of goal, directly in front.
1: Yeah, it's one of those new rules that you have to stand if you're in the area of the mark. So just a little lapse of judgment then for SA, giving WA another look at goals.
0: Holly Britton at her home ground. 20 out directly in front. Doesn't strike it purely, and it just misses to the left.
1: Normally Holly's quite a good shot at goal, so I'm surprised she missed that one.
0: Looked a little nervy in the kick, the way she kind of approached
1: it. Stabbed out
0: of it. Yeah. 1-1-7, plays no score. It's first quarter thanks to station sponsor John's Building Supply. South Australia really yet to get forward of centre with any meaningful possession as it comes out towards the wing on the outer side. Quaife's taken down, gets the hand pass to Harkin, and now Steen inside 50. And again, it's Britton taking the mark. Pokes a pass to deep in the right forward pocket. And Western Australia have an opportunity to kick for goal. Is that Petrescu out there? In the right forward pocket.
1: No.
0: He's testing the eyesight at the moment. And the back turn makes it a little bit difficult. But an opportunity for WA deep in the pocket. It would take the best she muster from here. Just misses to the right-hand side. One behind only. 1-2-8 Western Australia. South Australia yet to score. Ticking towards 7 minutes of the first quarter. The station sponsor John's Building Supplies. South Australia get back on with it quickly. Short kick in. And eventually comes to halfback where Anderson will take the mark. Kicks to a contest. It's 2-on-1 for Western Australia, but looks like South Australia going to win it through Lee, who fended off a tackle well, couldn't get a clean kick away. And then coming through to clean it up. Well, the attempt was Webb. She was taken in a tackle for WA and ball up. Just forward of centre wing, broadcast side of the ground for WA. South Australia, well, fresh air shot at the clearance from Crooks. couldn't take it with her, and that opens the door for WA. Hand pass goes inside 50. Harkin puts her head over the football, taking in a tackle, threw it away in the end, was trying to get her hands free, and Martino take the free kick at halfback for South Australia. Lateral kick close to the boundary line. Madigan takes it, still inside defensive 50. Georgie Madigan kicks to a contest. South Australia have the numbers. They try to break through. Can't do so. Morgan was stripped of the football. And now WA have a chance. Henry by hand to Harkin, who kicks inside 50. It's gathered on the bounce. Kick around the body from Stockwell. She's made good connection and puts it through. Poppy Stockwell.
1: That's bread and butter for Poppy Stockwell. She does that every single week. And for Perth, playing for now. But the midfield dominance that WA is showing so far over South Australia, the clearance work, and then just to get to the long down the line, since to nullify any opportunity for South Australia to even have a look at the corridor. SA are trying to do those really short hit-up kicks, and WA are giving them the wide ones. Anytime they try and look remotely close to changing a lane to come to the corridor, WA are all over them, have the numbers, and have capitalised again with another inside 50.
0: 2-2-14 Western Australia. South Australia yet to score. Ticked on 8.5 minutes of the opening quarter for station sponsor John's Building Supplies. Great to have your company wherever you're listening. Jordan Scudetta and Ellie Lampkin with you. First of a doubleheader on Sport FM this afternoon as Shepherd applies a strong tackle on their opponent to stop a clearance, and we'll have a ball up right next to the centre circles. Waif wins the tap down to the side of the pack. Kelly couldn't take it with her. Petrevsky, clean at ground level, gets the hand pass away. Taken in a tackle and taken to the ground is Shepherd. Managed to get the hand pass just in time. And they'll get an inside 50 here through Entwistle, although she hesitates once, twice, and then kicks around the body to a contest. No one can take the mark. Front of the pack, Petrevsky's there. She's buffeted off the ball, and then players converge on the loose footy. We'll have the ball up. See Tiani Tickle making her way onto the ground. Lauren Quaife coming to the bench for a rest for Western Australia.
1: Yeah, it's interesting the last two centre bounce downs, the South Australian ruck's not jumping. And I know Lauren Quaife jumps in hard to opposition ruck, so maybe she's a bit sore.
0: Entwistle wins the clearance, kick into the pocket. It was directed towards Stockwell. What's the umpire going to judge here? It was half socket over the line. It looked very close to an insufficient intent call.
1: Must have been a little bit generous there, the umpire.
0: We'll have a throw in about 15 metres around from the right-hand behind post for WA, who've done all the attacking in the first 10 minutes of this 2026 Kia State game. Scramble for the football in the pocket. South Australia win it. Kick out of there by O'Neill. It's towards half-back, but WA will win it back once again, and Shepherd has it on the paint of 50. Kicks towards the top of the square. Stockwell flies across the front of the pack and takes a huge mark. And she'll line up from 20 yards directly in front to put through her second.
1: Yeah, she had the sit of that. She had the run of it and no body pressure at all to check her. The South Australian defender was just sitting under the ball. And she reads it so well in the air, Poppy. Loves a good goal, so can't see her missing her opportunity to get her second in this game.
0: She kicked a beauty early already. Certainly the best goal of the day so far. And here's a more regulation chance for Poppy Stockwell. They said changing clubs over to Perth this year. Looking to make an impact for Western Australia. She pushes it right and stays right. Doesn't come back. And behind only another opportunity goes begging for WA. 2-3-15. South Australia yet to score. 11 minutes played first quarter for station sponsor John's Building Supplies. And South Australia again look to get on with it quickly from the kick in. The target's Moon, and bigger than the rest takes the mark in the contest on the outer side. She kicks up the line. Intended target was Vienka. Couldn't take it with it. Gets a hand pass away in the end, and then a player taken high. It's Anderson in there who wins the free kick. On the other side of the ground, or it might be Holly Eifold who's out there. Kicks towards half forward. Front of the pack doing the roving is Madigan. Got a hand pass away. They scramble a kick inside attacking 50. First inside 50 for South Australia, but coming straight back out as Shepherd does well and pokes a pass to Harkin and takes a mark, and then nice little kick over the top. WA are building something down the outer side. Kick goes towards half forward. Long lead. Mark taken. And then Entwistle provides the target inboard. She'll take it and go and then kick inside 50. Kick's chopped off. South Australian defence in good position. And they'll look to repel. They'll kick through the centre, though. It's a dangerous one. Plenty of risk involved. Sergeant Wilson couldn't pick up the bouncing footy, and that'll provide an opportunity for South Australia. Ballard just dumps it on the boot. Nothing but open space ahead. But a good chase down tackle there from Timmermans. That's a Greyhounds WA chase of the day. Goal-saving tackle. WA end up with the football back on this near side. Player taken high in the marking contest. It's Greenwood. She'll take the free kick. Pass up the line. And Shepherd having plenty of it to start this quarter. The stats aren't refreshing at the moment on the stats page for this game, but I reckon Paige Shepherd would have had plenty of it so far. She kicks to half forward. Again, plenty of numbers around the contest. South Australia will look to repel from half back. They managed to get a clearing kick towards the wing. WA have a 3-on-1 here. Good spoil coming in over the top. Sergeant found a teammate in Steen by hand, who was under pressure. Hand pass back into traffic and is slapped over the line, eventually out of bounds. Boundary throw in.
1: WA are really handling the moments a lot better in this game so far. The tempo seems to be within their control. South Australia, when they've got the ball, they just seem to be rushing or forcing a possession. WA, when they've got the ball, they seem very composed, just waiting for the right option to come through.
0: Long throw in, ends up back inside the centre square. Throwing a couple of tackles is Halfpenny, and then she kicks towards the contest. Again, WA with numbers around the football. Not a lot of chance in there for Ballard for South Australia. Applies a good tackle, though. They come away with it. Quaife, strong tackle on Dakota Williams. Over ball up, centre wing, broadcast side. WA up by 15 points. At the 14-minute mark of the opening quarter of this 2026 Women's Key Estate game. South Australia win the clearance and tumble a kick. It's rolling long, long inside 50. Flynn will be first back for WA. Picks up the bouncing ball, shrugs a tackle, and then breaks free, kick towards the outer side. On the bounce, Britton couldn't receive it initially, but did well at ground level. Pokes a pass inboard. Is looking at the target there of Shannon. Kick falls just short. South Australia, maybe a chance here to get themselves inside 50 again. I'll work it towards this near side. The target of the kick is Buthcutt, but that's a really good mark taken by Steen, and WA could be away from half back. They've got the overlap run. Kick towards half four. Good mark on the stretch by Shannon. Open attacking 50 to kick into. Didn't have the penetration on the kick. And South Australia defence able to read that well. And Falkenberg takes the mark and has a lot of space to run into. Will exit 50 with a bounce. A nice short pass. Finds Venning inside the centre square. Zoe Venning towards the outer side. WA had the numbers, but they do well in the contest, South Australia, to keep it moving forward. Although a huge smother might result in a chance here for Harkin. Kick goes inside 50 from Shepherd. Outnumbered was the WA forwards, and Georgia Madigan takes the mark. And a short pass finds Tiffany King, who will go further outside defensive 50. Reaches Martino on the bounce. They kick up the line. Desperate dive from Henry. Read it best. Takes the mark. Another chance to go inside 50 for WA. As Henry kicks in towards the pocket. One grab and the second not paid, as there was a spoil on it. Petrevsky does the roving at the front. Her kick was attempted to be around the body. I think she meant it to bend back, but that one is marked. And then the kick centrally from Shannon finds the captain, Jamie Harkin, 25 out, directly in front of goal. She'll have a shot to put through WA's third. They've had two from this position already, Ellie. I wonder if third time's the charm.
1: Yeah, WA are just covering the ground so well at the moment. None of the defenders are doing one-on-ones. Every time the ball's going into a forward, we're calling there's two WA players there, and there's people on the floor as well. So playing as a team, running in numbers, it's really paying off at the moment and really not giving any corridor to South Australia.
0: Again, Harkin stabs at the set shot attempt, though, and misses away to the right. So they've had three set shots from between 20 and 25 metres directly in front that have all gone astray. Western Australia, well, they dominate the play. They'd love to make the most of those. They'll have another chance here as the hand pass from Shepherd found Stockwell, who found Harkin. His kick around the body on the run just misses to the right. 2-5-17 WA. South Australia yet to score. It's a perfect day for football. No wind, no rain. At the moment, just enough pressure on the football to force it wide as South Australia, again, can't clear defensive 50 with the kick in. Players dive in on the loose ball. Petrevsky's in there applying a tackle for WA. Hand pass goes back in towards Crooks for South Australia. She can't take it with her. Extracting it in the end is Sergeant Wilson. Kicks towards the hotspot. Plenty of players around this ball. Noah can mark. Ground level. Petrevsky throws the body in there. Takes the player in a tackle and it'll be ball up. I think Stockwell was the one on the bottom of the pack as well for WA. Has a goal already. Ball in the air. Moon takes it. It's taken immediately in a tackle and dispossessed. Petrevsky just grabs it out of the air, slams it on the boot and goals. Crystal Petrevsky kicks the third for Western Australia, and that's reward for effort for the home side. 3-5-23. They lead South Australia yet to score. 18 minutes played in the first quarter for station sponsor John's Building Supplies.
1: Yeah, South Australia are really struggling, especially in stoppage against WA at the moment. WA midfielders seem to be reading the cues of the game and getting to the second and third phases of each contest, exiting the stoppage well and then running in support to get to that hand pass lane or the next give lane. Resulting in a lot of time in their forward half and a lot more inside 50s. Which South Australia are probably lucky that WA's only kicked five, has only kicked three goals with five behinds, which were very gettable goals.
0: Yeah, as I said, the stats aren't popping up yet, but I can only remember three South Australian inside 50s, and none of those were deep entries at all. They haven't got to within 40 metres of their goal, and they barely got forward of centre. As from this centre clearance, they will kick, but out towards this near side. South Australia, it's gathered on the bounce, though. Running through by Sergeant Wilson. The defensive hand pass. We'll look to set things up for WA. Here's Ruby Sergeant. She has a short kick. Danger looming. Taken in the tackle is Johnson, holding the ball. Just crept up behind her, Diodvienka. And she'll have it. Maybe a chance late in the quarter for South Australia to set something up. They go laterally with the kick towards the centre of the ground. Players in the centre circles. Oh, swing and miss attempt at the hand pass. Martino was there to clean it up. Morgan made up for the error and then kicks towards half forward. And Tenti, about 70 metres from goal, just pops it inside 50. First time they've kicked to a contest inside 50. No one can mark. Foot of the ball, Harkin tries to leave some space for a teammate. Bianca in there is taken in a tackle. Bit of a scramble for the ball. Umpire calls for it. Just inside the paint of 50, centre-half forward for South Australia. Looking to get themselves on the board in the dying seconds of the opening quarter. Quaife wins the tap down to the side of the pack. They can't get a clear disposal. WA just want to clear this from danger, and they do. Pump it on the boot towards the outside. Britton couldn't take the mark. Contest for the loose ball. It's slapped away. Support arrives in the end. Hand pass over the top. Petrevsky gives it on in turn. WA have another chance to go inside 50. Kick around the body from Greenwood. Was looking for Shannon. She couldn't mark. Slapped out of there. Stockwell, clean by hand. Gives it back. And the tumbling kick inside 50. Is looking for Greenwood. She's going to be beaten to it all. Just throws the body and she's hurt herself, Lucy Greenwood. Just a bit of a head clash by the looks of it. We'll keep an eye on her behind play as the siren sounds to end a dominant opening quarter for Western Australia. They lead by 23 at the first change. And we just hope that Lucy Greenwood's okay after really throwing herself in for that tackle. Looking like she made contact with her head. She's up and about now, thankfully, and WA will breathe a sigh of relief. 23 points to the good after the first quarter of action. Yeah, we'll step aside for the moment and break down everything with Ellie Lampkin right after this. You're listening to the 2026 Kia State WAFL Women's Game against South Australia. We'll be back with the second quarter very soon.
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0: Quarter time here at Sullivan Logistics Stadium in Leaderville on a picture-perfect day for football. And Western Australia are leading South Australia by 23 points at the first change. 3-5-23 to no score after a dominant opening quarter of football. Single goals each to Lucy Greenwood, Poppy Stockwell and Crystal Petrevsky have Western Australia in a strong position after 20 minutes of football. Jordan Scudetta and Ellie Lampkin with you. Great to have you with us. Wherever it is you are listening, the first of our doubleheader on Sport FM this afternoon. The women's game will be followed by the men's game. After that, it'll be Jacob Lansmere and the team bringing that to you from just after 2:30 this afternoon. It should be a cracker between Western Australia and South Australia. Ellie Lampkin, dominant first quarter from WA, and it all started at the source. We don't have any statistics available to us at the moment, but if we could find them, I think there would be a few Western Australian midfielders who'd be well and truly at the top.
1: Yeah, and I think probably Lauren Quaife's impact that she's having in the ruck at the moment. She's giving the WA midfielders first use of the ball and they're really taking advantage of it, getting territory straight away from the stoppage and then working hard to represent at the next contest as well. So the WA midfielders just look like they're outworking the South Australian midfielders at the moment. SA, when they've got the ball, they've chipped it short and wide a lot, and anytime they try to come anywhere near the corridor, WA have just got numbers and then use it themselves through the corridor, and that's giving them great looks inside 50. We only had one inside 50 that looked like it might end up in a score for SA, so they really have to start getting to work on, I think, especially their tempo control. So they're just trying to go too fast and like push an option instead of just letting the game unfold, reading the cues, go when it's there. But a lot of the time it's not there and they're just trying to go and force it too much when they've got the ball.
0: And probably their best opportunity was kind of typified by that, wasn't it, where they had got out the back and then just they tried had the mark at half court and just tried to play on immediately, even though Sienna Timmermans was right there. Probably best to hold up that play, wait for the support to come, and you could see that they're just desperate to get something happening inside 50. We'll see whether the second quarter brings about a change in the way they go about it. The South Australians are in position, ready to go. WA still in the huddle at the half-forward position to our left. They'll be kicking to the Vincent Street end of the ground in the second quarter. Just saw some quick individual disposals there. I saw Jamie Harkin leading the way with 9. There's a couple of other midfielders.
1: Jamie Henry with 9 as well.
0: 95 total disposals to 59. So it's been an absolute domination from WA as far as time in possession. But the tackle numbers, 25-16 overall as well. And as you said, the hit-outs there, 9-4 in favour of Lauren Quaife. Doing a mountain of work in there. And just waiting for spectators to clear the ground as we're about to get underway for the second quarter. It's brought to you by the WA Electric Company. And umpire holds the ball aloft. And we're set for a start of the second quarter. Great to have you with us wherever it is you're listening. Quaife wins the initial tap, but first onto it in the traffic is Williams for South Australia. She's taken in a tackle. And ball up comes. Tap down to the side. Harkin overruns it. Genty in there. Flicks a hand pass forward for South Australia. Still right next to the centre circles. Steen puts the body in there, but he's thrown away from it. Goes in for a second try. In fact, it's Henry. Those ones on the back are so close together, it always throws me the two ones barely having any space between them. Ball up. Williams gets it for South Australia. They look for some pace off half back. The hand pass, though, puts a teammate under pressure. Taking in a strong tackle. WA just aren't letting them get forward of the contest.
1: No, anytime they look like they've got some space, there's just a hand or a pressure, and then the release give that South Australia are looking for, WA have already shut that down. So their D1, A1 midfield is doing really well.
0: Henry did well from the clearance, got it to Harkin, and then her kick up the line finds Entwistle. Entwistle kicks on the bounce. Greenwood taken down in a tackle. Player shoved away from the football. It's an easy free kick to pick out. It's Courtney Lindgren who'll take it for WA. Just two hands right in the middle of the back, shoved it through the contest.
1: Yeah, so they've been picking up on that a lot, especially pushing someone into a contest where it might be dangerous and injury can creep in.
0: Lindgren kicks to half forward. South Australia have numbers as the ball hits the ground. Kick goes across the defensive 50, though, and Harkin will be first there. Hand pass just to an attacking position. Looking to gather it there is Barch for South Australia. She's taken in a tackle by Greenwood and tied up. It'll be a ball up 30 metres from Western Australia's goal. They're kicking to the Vincent Street end of the ground in this second quarter. Tap down to the side of the pack. Britain couldn't take it with it. Players converge on the ball and another ball up. Third stoppage in a row in the same spot. Right full forward for WA. South Australia look to win the clearance. Martino almost missed the boot. It trickles its way out towards the defensive 50. And Britton throws the ball as she's tackled. So a relieving free kick will be taken for South Australia and kick towards this near side. Good gather on the bounce by Kiana Lee. Gives a hand pass over the top. South Australia look to work it forward. Almost a throw there in the direction of Anderson. Gives it by hand. And they'll keep working up the field. In towards centre. They're sort of scrambling the football at the moment, South Australia, but not gaining a lot of territory. Moon slaps the boot into it and kicks towards half forward. Matilda Sargent's taken down in a strong tackle as she gathers the loose ball, and it'll be a ball up. Crooks applying the tackle.
1: It's just another example of the tempo control for South Australia. They're just really trying to force those handballs, playing with around and inviting pressure from WA.
0: This players again over the loose football. We'll have a ball up. Must have been a late change for South Australia because Nkoya Cockatoo Motlop was crossed off of my list, but she's out there at the moment. I was given that list about 10 minutes before game time, so maybe that's a really late change. There we go. We've just been given the heads up that Holly Eiffel is actually now wearing the number 10. As WA look to move it forward. And pass finds Tuakarana for WA. Michaela Tuakarana kicks inside 50, but wasn't a lot of option to go to. And the mark is taken by Ballard, who kicks towards halfback. And Venning will have it for South Australia. They've got an overlap on the outer side if they look to use it. The kick from Hine finds the outer side. And South Australia will have the run inside attacking 50. Handball over the top from Crooks. Arrives at the intended target, and O'Neill on the bounce, shrugs the tackle. Claudia O'Neill sinks the boot into it, into the goal square. It bounces on the line and over. One behind only, but they're on the board. South Australia, one behind. WA, 3-5-23. We've played just over 4 minutes of the second quarter for station sponsored WA Electric Company.
1: Definitely the best passage of play from South Australia, getting from their halfback all the way into the deep forward 50. Opened it up on the fat side and actually got the overlap run from their players going up when WA's backs pushed up.
0: Sergeant Wilson was taken down in a tackle, just managed to get a hand pass away inside the centre circles. Gets it to Harkin. Great quick hands, and this is a huge opportunity for Western Australia. Breaking the paint of 50 with the kick is Kelly. She kicks it deep inside 50. They've got the numbers, WA, if they can work it out. One of them's Greenwood. Tapped it to her own advantage. Has some space to run into. Puts it on the boot, on the bounce, and kicks a second. Big transition coast to coast from Western Australia. And they go all the way out the other end and kick one immediately. They break the lead out to 28 points, 45-29. WA South Australia are one behind. That's all thanks to station sponsor WA Electric Company at the 5-minute mark of the second quarter.
1: Yeah, and they went straight up the guts then. The South Australian players just went in close to the contest when they were, WA were trying to move the ball up the middle. And the fast hands and the width that WA created in the space just allowed them to get out and get some free space, and the forward craft from Lucy Greenwood just to keep tapping it to her advantage until she got some free space. Really smart.
0: She kicks her second. Had a really good afternoon. Probably should have had three. She had a shot from just shorter than 20 metres out directly in front that she missed to the left. She's been an excitement machine inside 50, the 19-year-old, as we'll have a secondary ball up after this centre bounce. That's it. It's a kick in the guts for South Australia as well. They'd worked hard, created a really good opportunity for themselves. Weren't able to turn it into a goal, but they just relieved the pressure immediately by letting WA get through the centre. And here they'll go from the stoppage again. Harkin, hand pass through traffic. Taken down is Kelly. Managed to get a hand pass away just in time, but South Australia numbers around the footy. Taken away there was Eifold. Couldn't take it with her. To be tied up at centre half forward for WA. Holly Eifold, Western Australian supporters would be familiar with her. Played for South Fremantle last season.
1: Yeah.
0: Tapped down to the side. Was also on Fremantle's list for some time before moving to South Australia. And win a free kick out of this stoppage. WA holding the ball. Decision going the way of Crystal Petrevsky, who just thumps it to a dangerous position top of the square. Lindgren can't mark. Gets it to ground. Umpire's going to say she was taken high. And it'll be a free kick for Courtney Lindgren about 15 metres out directly in front. And again, WA's work around the stoppage results in a shot on goal.
1: Yeah, territory and going fast for WA is just not letting the backs for South Australia set up and putting them under pressure, putting it into a really dangerous position from KP.
0: So Courtney Lindgren has three goals for Subiaco in five games this year. Love to pop one through here. Familiar with the ground. No trouble at all. That one goes straight through the centre, and WA have a fifth and a game-high lead. 5-5-35, WA, Western Australia. South Australia, I should say, one behind. 7.5 minutes played of the second quarter, thanks to station sponsor WA Electric Company. And the procession out of the middle that WA have started in the first quarter has continued in the second.
1: Yeah, their clearance work is really getting them that field positioning dominance around the ground, and they're just not letting South Australia have an easy release option. South Australia do get their hands on the ball first enough, but it's that second possession that the WA midfielders are really shutting down, not giving them an option to release that ball.
0: Quaife will do battle in the ruck again and again. The South Australian ruck choosing not to contest. Instead, at ground level, she's taking a tackle is Halfpenny. WA will look to win the clearance and a bit of a hand pass to herself in the end. And then a kick inside 50 from Kelly. It arrives at the boot laces of Stockwell. Does well to gather. It gives the hand pass through traffic for Harkin, who shrugs a tackle. Pokes a pass to a perfect spot. And the mark is taken on the lead by Lindgren, who's looking for two in a minute. Excellent work from Jamie Harkin to pull the kick at the last second.
1: Yeah, really smart player, Jamie Harkin. Drove her legs to space where the tackler probably should have put a little bit more pressure on her disposal, but so strong through the hips and the core that just can just push through a would-be tackler and put it into a really dangerous position and to the advantage of her forward.
0: Shot on goal, just has the legs from 30 out directly in front. Courtney Lindgren has two in a minute. WA rolled out to a 40-point lead, 6-5-41 Western Australia. South Australia one behind. We're yet to tick on 10 minutes of the second quarter, and this is in real danger now of becoming a real blowout in this state game.
1: Yeah, and WA have now got their sights in for the goals and are kicking less behinds. Ori's threatened last quarter to really put some scoreboard pressure on, but have actually found the aim a little bit better for this quarter.
0: Certainly have. They went into quarter time at 3-5-23. They kicked three straight in this quarter after South Australia had their best sort of 4-minute patch of play. Kicked the opening score off the quarter. since then, there's been no looking back from Western Australia. They've blown this out to a 40-point advantage as South Australia look to win the clearance. Kick around the body comes from Anderson to go towards half forward, but again, WA numbers at the fall of the ball. Kelly was taken in a tackle, tried to throw it on the boot, but missed. Umpire said no prior opportunity. Eiffel, quick hand pass out of there, and they'll go inside 50 South Australia. The kick, though, is spoiled away by the WA defence. They got a little bit of work to do as it rolls towards this near side. Good pace shown there, and the hand pass through traffic finds Sergeant Wilson. He'll give it up there for Steen, who kicks towards Shannon on the wing. Good spoil in the contest. Roving is Petrevsky. She kicks towards half forward. All the bounce is not good for Tua Corona. It eludes her. South Australia will look to rebound from defensive 50. They look to go by hand, but fumble the footy. Tua Corona is in there at centre wing. Gets a quick hand pass out. Throwing it on the boot is Sergeant Wilson, but South Australia set up behind the football. They'll look to relieve the pressure through King. King's short kick. Eiffel had plenty of it in this second quarter. It didn't reach her, so she had to get a quick hand pass away. Madigan is taken by Tua Corona. Ball spills in the end. Moon gets the hand pass on to Vienka, who runs away with it. Takes a few strides and then thumps it inside 50. No one can take the mark for the ball. Good gather on the bounce there by Ballard. Kicks around the body towards the goal square. How will it bounce? It sits up. And the West Australian defence have time to get across and lock it up, force a ball up near the goal line.
1: I'm actually not really sure how Timmermans tackled her then. She was going for a spoil with one hand and had a punch of a jumper with the other to make sure that if she didn't get a hand on it, she'd win the tackle.
0: Ballard tapped it behind herself. It goes towards the boundary line. Players throwing the body in there. Timmermans is there. It's locked up just inside the boundary line. We'll have a ball up. Left forward pocket for South Australia, kicking to the northern end of the ground. Clearance attempt doesn't get too much distance on it, but WA have numbers around the football. The hand pass is out into space. Taken in the tackle is Webb. Manages to get a hand pass away just in time. They get a clearing kick in the end from the congestion. Western Australia out towards the centre. Good gather on the bounce. That might be Teakle who's got it. And then gives a hand pass up, and WA are looking to rebound, although that kick will be cut off. Bjutka was taken in a tackle. She took off immediately. You can't get away from Poppy Stockwell that easy holding the ball. And she will win the free kick and kick towards this near side. Greenwood has a couple already. She floats a pass to half forward. Henry couldn't take it, but gathers at ground level. Gives it back to Greenwood. Pokes a pass into the pocket. A little too much on it for Tua Corona, but she'll look to be first back. Shannon's there for support. Shrugs a tackle. Hand pass through the hands of Tua Corona. And they lock the football up as it's gathered at ground level. Right forward pocket for Western Australia. Just around from the behind post. And how easily they're able to move it from end to end compared to their South Australian opponents.
1: Yeah, how hard the midfielders and high half forwards are working up and down the ground are really just burning their opponents when they're going from one end to the other.
0: A secondary ball up near the behind posts. South Australia look to work it out of there, but the loose ball ends up with Petrevsky. That goes away to the right, too far right, out of bounds on the full from deep in the pocket. So South Australia will have the relieving free kick, trailing by 40 as we hit the 14-minute mark of the second quarter. It's all thanks to station sponsor WA Electric Company. Great to have you with us, wherever you're listening. Jordan Scudetta and Ellie Lampkin with you. Jacob Lansmere and the team will bring you the men's game immediately following the conclusion of this one as WA keep the kick to the contest in the field of play. The kick from Shepherd was smothered off the boot, but it'll end here in the hands of Steen, who pokes a pass inside 50 to Greenwood. 45 out, a tight angle, hard up against the boundary line in the right forward pocket. It would take every piece of her best to get this one. She looks like she's looking for options. Instead, she pokes the ball to the pocket. It gets to Shannon on the bounce, gathers it cleanly, gets the hand pass to Petrevsky, tried to go back to Shannon. That option wasn't on. South Australia looked to clear by running it out of defensive 50. Good tackle applied there on the follow-up. Again, it's Steen. It'll be a ball up right where the free kick, where the mark was taken a minute or so ago. Moon can't get a clearance for South Australia. They will get it in the end, though, through Vienka. And kicks towards the wing. It's over the back of the pack. One-on-one developing, but for WA, Johnson does a good job trying to gather the footy. She's in there for a second attempt as it falls loose. Shepherd again Kicks around the body towards the wing and standing underneath it and taking a strong mark is Eiffelt. Just in front of the South Australian interchange bench. Now that she's close to us, realises a huge bandage on her head. So I'm guessing that's why she's changed from the number 8 to the number 10.
1: Yeah, McClellan brought the lad rule jumper.
0: There's the kick from Vienka's half smothered off the boot by Henry, and that will provide an opportunity for Sargent. Matilda Sargent gets the hand pass to Entwistle, taken down in a tackle. The out-of-zone umpire has called it a push in the back. So fortunate one there for Natasha Entwistle. She'll take the free kick. The edge of the centre square. Kicks towards the opposite side. Sargent gives the hand pass on the overlap, and the kick will go inside 50. Stockwell takes the mark. 40 out. 45-degree angle to the left of centre. Was in plenty of space and is going to back herself to have the shot for her second.
1: Yeah, WA looking so good when they get into space. They're taking their marks, they're taking their opportunities and really making the ground really big and hard for South Australia to defend. Where on the opposite, South Australia really just really looked congested and really like skinny when they're trying to move the footy and make it really easy for WA to defend and then spread off them.
0: Poppy Stockwell makes decent connection but pushes it across the face. It'll stay in the field of play for the moment, but spoiled over the line. First behind of the second quarter, going the way of, before Western Australia, I should say. Going the way of Stockwell. 6-6-42 WA, South Australia one behind. 16 and a half played in this second quarter. Once again, they can't clear defensive 50 from the kick in. WA will win it back and then kick towards a dangerous position. Harkin tries to break clear of the contest, gets a hand pass out. Stockwell will roll one. And kick a beauty. Another one for Western Australia. They get their seventh. And the party continues 7-6-48. Western Australia, South Australia one behind. As the goal kicker comes to the bench, as is customary this at times, it's the one break that you get to the interchange bench, but Poppy Stockwell rewarded for her hard work.
1: Yeah, she loves those snaps around the body. And just the strength and cleanness of Jamie Harkin to gather the ball and then break a tackle and get the ball off to someone in a lot more space. So Poppy had enough time to get good connection on it and kick a goal.
0: 47 points the difference, so it's not even half time, and Western Australia have already outscored both teams from last year's state game. That's what I was trying to look up for a moment there to see what the final score was. South Australia won it by 8 points last year, kicking 6-5-41. It's Harkin directing traffic, trying to get a teammate to run out wide. Says she runs a full measure, gives the hand pass to Shepherd, who kicks to half forward, and Britton takes the mark. How is Harkin over there already? She gathers the bouncing football at half forward, draws the pressure, then gives a handball over the top. Steen gives it on in turn. They're looking for options inside 50. The long kick will come to the lead of Lindgren, who was shoved into the contest. Umpire says play on. At the back of the pack, Tenty is dispossessed. Shannon throws the body in there, can't take the football with her, and dispossessed over the line, out of bounds, boundary thrown. Maybe fortunate to get away with one there, the South Australian defence.
1: Yeah, definitely. The WA just are running in waves. The half-backs are getting up to provide that run and carry and to deliver a different angle into the forward 50, making it really hard for the SA defenders to defend space.
0: Well, tossed in over the back of the pack. Shannon will look to run onto it. She's taking a tackle. Hand pass. Clever tap back into traffic by Shepherd towards Shannon. Players dive on the loose ball. It's locked up for the moment. Somehow manages to get free. Plenty of hands in and around the football. And a high tackle. Take it in there. It will be a free kick to Lucy Greenwood. 35 out directly in front. She put her body over the football. Tried to run through the contestant. Umpire judged she was taken high.
1: Yeah, Lucy's having a really good game. Just driving her legs. Went low. Picked up the ball clean. And there's so much pressure on the South Australian defenders that they're just trying to be a bit overzealous.
0: So, kick doesn't have the required distance, though, and mark taken on the line, and that'll be a 50-metre penalty because Isabella Shannon didn't step back to the top of the goal square when first asked to. So that'll relieve the pressure for South Australia. I feel like they've been hemmed in so deep inside their defensive 50 for so long. Eiffel is the target of the kick, and she takes the mark, and 50 metres paid again.
1: Yeah, it's that other stand rule. The person who asked to stand ran off the mark.
0: So, my fault. You get a chance to go inside 50 for South Australia. Goes to a contest. At the fall of the ball, Sargent couldn't take it with it. Stepping out of trouble is Freem. Hand pass goes towards Matilda Sargent. She's taken in a strong tackle by Georgia King. We'll have a ball up.
1: It's a good tackle by Keane then, because WA was definitely out there and had runners left, right and centre.
0: No one can get a clear tap in the ruck contest. Steen gathers possession, then kicks towards the outside. Tua Karanik couldn't take the mark, then takes her opponent down in a tackle, spills the ball loose, picks it up, and manages to get a hand pass out through traffic. Well, couldn't find a teammate. Quaife is in there at ground level. Gives the hand pass up, a player taken high. She tried to get away from it. Might be Shepherd who has it. And takes the free kick towards this near side. Steen gathers the bouncing footy and then will kick over the top, gathering it on the bounces. Britton tries to step inside, does so successfully. Kick inside 50, just had a little too much on it for Stockwell. And South Australia will look to rebound from defence. Running outside 50 with a long kick towards the outer side was King. It's gathered out there by Sergeant Wilson, but she doesn't have time to do anything with it because it is half time. And Western Australia, I think to say they have a commanding lead would be an understatement, Ellie Lampkin. They have done all the scoring in this game so far. And they lead by 47.7648 Western Australia. South Australia are one behind. The goal scorers for WA, three players have kicked two goals. Lucy Greenwood, Courtney Lindgren and Poppy Stockwell each have two. Crystal Petrevsky has the single goal for WA. None to speak of for South Australia at the moment. But before we head to break, Ellie, that was exactly how you would draw it up if you were the WA coaching staff. Not just the result, but the process, the way it's happened.

0: stands at the moment. We'll step aside to collect our thoughts and be back with a more comprehensive wrap at halftime. Right after this, you're listening to SportFM's coverage of the 2026 Kia State Game, West Australia versus South Australia. Back with a halftime wrap.
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0: Welcome back to Leaderville Oval halftime in this 2026 Kia Women's State Game. Western Australia dominating proceedings at the moment over South Australia. 7-6, 48 plays, one behind. Jordan Scadetta and Ellie Lampkin with you. Great to have you with us wherever it is you are listening. And Ellie, it's great if you're a West Australian at the moment because it has been first half of complete domination by WA at home. And they're truly putting on a show for everyone in attendance here. And as we said before, it's exactly how you would draw it up. Is it? I guess if you're South Australia, it's one of those that, you know, what's being said at halftime right now? Because, you know, obviously at club level, there's obviously greater implications to everything that's happening. You know, when you play a game, but in a state game where it's that one-off exhibition type game and you're getting beaten pretty soundly, as South Australia are at the moment, I guess where does the motivation come from when you're down this big at halftime?
6: So I think what I'd be doing if I was coaching, I'd say after halftime, we're just focusing on the next quarter. So you just want to win the next quarter and see if you can get yourself back into the game. Seven goals isn't insurmountable in terms of a score over a half time. So just let's see what we can do in the next quarter. We need to nullify their ruck and we need to nullify their clearance work and how much meterage they're actually getting out of stoppage. So if they can start stopping them getting out and getting really a lot of territory from stoppage, they start to get into the game. And when they do have the ball and they do get into space, they're looking really good and they can actually move the ball from one end to the other. So how do we get that going in our game? Do we need an extra plus one up at the stoppage? Or do we need it wide? Because we're just getting crunched in the stoppage, and we just need to find a solution to how we're going to best get the ball back into our hands and then use our width and run.
0: What Western Australia's been doing well in the middle as well, not just when they win the footy, but when they don't, they haven't been letting South Australia get out the front of the contest. I guess, how do you combat that if you're the South Australian?

0: coaches up, because every time they seem to have got clean possession, they try to break through the front of the contest, whether it's by hand or by driving their legs through it. They just haven't been able to get through. And when they do throw the ball on the boot, WA is set up so well behind the ball. I guess, how do you kind of break that cycle for South Australia?
1: So I'd be asking our midfielders to work harder. So they're getting their hands on the ball and they're driving their legs. The tackling of WA has been enormous and have won the tackle count, even though they've won most possession and territory, which is telling such a dominant story of their midfield and what pressure they're bringing. But South Australia really need to work harder to get into passing lanes. So when someone does win the ball and drives their legs, when pressure comes, they've actually got a release option, so they can actually pass the ball off to somebody else. At the moment, WA are just cutting off all next option supply. So they have to dump kick or they get caught or turn the ball over inside. It might be a case now we just try and go straight from contest and we just go straight and long and not try and handball it out, because we don't have options. And then at least you're getting territory. So you go from contest to contest and just work on one thing at a time, and then see if you can build some territory game, and then you can build other things into your game as well.
0: Absolutely, and that's been kind of the story of it, hasn't it? The other part has been that each time South Australia have had some territory and had some time inside forward 50, WA have gone coast to coast with ease each time. Is that purely a work rate issue as well? Do you think it's just that WA's work rate is superior to that of South Australia at the moment?
1: Yeah, WA just reading the cues of the game really well. I think I said a couple of times in the call that they're giving South Australia the short kicks to the boundary. That yet have it. They don't want it. They're going to try and make sure they're going to force you to go chip kick short and wide, and they're going to put most of their numbers inside the corridor or up the line where you want to move the footy, and that means all of their midfielders and their runners know when the ball's in there, we're going to win it because we've got the numbers. So once they're there, the reads of the cue that the halfbacks and their wings have for the game, they're just running off as soon as they know that they've got WA have got possession. They're just running and running in numbers, and the work rate to get all the midfielders to the contest, and then that spread for the wings and the halfbacks are just going straight past the South Australian players.
0: Yeah, it's been interesting to see the way they've set it up, but I mean, again, what WA are doing well is just giving them that short kick and then forcing the mistake. I guess you said it's just about the run to break it for South Australia and being able to get forward. There's no way you can cut it. There's no way it's about being patient to work your way through it. Is that kind of the other option, I guess, is you do take every pass that they give you, okay, take it, and then just baby steps all the way up and just try and frustrate WA into coming out of their formation, I guess.
1: Yeah, you can. The problem that SA have at the moment, they're playing really small footy. So when you're trying to defend a team, you want to make the ground as small as possible for them to just play in a small little bubble. And WA making South Australia do that. They're just playing in one small space, so it's easy for WA to defend. So they need to find a way to get out of that bubble. So if it's a 45 kick to the corridor, which is still a short hit-up kick, and then they can get some speed on the ball from a run from half-back, so they can actually move and change lanes, but they're still taking that short kick. But try and not to just go boundary. Try and take that short kick in the corridor. Take a 45, and then can we get speed on the ball by a runner going past the other way? The stand rule as it is now, there's a huge opportunity to exploit that and make someone stand on the mark and run straight past them and break the line. So can SA hit up a 45 in the corridor or as a and like change an angle? Because if they're playing too straight and they're playing inside that bubble that WA are defending, it's just too easy for them to turn the ball over and then spread and get on the outside of them.
0: Fantastic carnival of football here at Leaderville Oval this afternoon. Still got another half of the day to go. We've got through one game and halfway through the second game. We'll see what the second half is going to bring for us, of course. So if you've just joined the broadcast as well, we will be going all the way through the men's game as well. Jacob Lansmere and the team will bring that to you from 2:30. It's after the conclusion of this one, as we're seeing some individual stats bobbing through now. Jamie Harkins had it the most, 18 possessions for her. Jamie Henry's had 14. Krista Petrevsky's had 14. Alice Tanti's had it 11 times. Isla Vienka's had it 10 for South Australia. Holly Eifold has had 8 possessions. I reckon 7 of them would have been in that second quarter. She had a lot of the football after getting taped up at halftime, and we see the team disposals coming up, the team stats coming up as well. Huge domination in overall disposals, 181 to 107 for WA. Tackles, 48 to 34. Exactly what you were talking about, Ellie Lampard, is that they're not just getting their hands on the footy first, they're also just dominating the tackle count as it stands at the moment. They're in an incredible spot, WA, and yeah, really a chance to drive it home after narrow losses in back-to-back years to South Australia, to really sort of have the chip on the shoulder and drive this one home and really, really make them remember it in this second half. We'll wait and see what they can put on the board after half time. We need to step aside and clear a commitment before the second half begins. 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
0: Third quarter about to get underway here at Leaderville Oval. And it is Western Australia in charge at the halftime break. 7-6-48, playing one behind. Yeah, so we're almost set for a start. Jordan Scudetto and Ellie Lampkin with you. Great to have you with us. First game of the doubleheader from Leaderville Oval this afternoon. The second will be coming up after this second half. The men's game, Jacob Lansbury and the team will bring it to you. But we've got a half of action to get through as the third quarter is underway for station sponsor Kevrec Australia. No one can win a decisive tap down. Tenti was buffeted off the football, and Western Australia will win the clearance again. Kick towards this near side. Entwistle takes the mark, takes off immediately away from Eifold, kicks inside 50, and Greenwood takes the mark. She's 45 from home. Will take every bit of her best from here. I'm not sure she'll have the distance. She's looking for an option. Oh, she pokes the pass, and it's great work rate inside 50 from the West Australians, and Poppy Stockwell ends up on the end of it, and she'll take the kick from 35 out on a slight angle left of centre.
1: You can tell Lucy was just waiting for Poppy to come back. She was just creating some space for herself and was pointing the whole time. Lucy was knowing that she's going to come back at the foot, but beautiful ball work. I think South Australia stopped when they thought they were going to win a free kick. Jamie Henry kept playing, reacted really fast to our Entwistle on the wing to get a really good look inside 50.
0: Poppy Stockwell looking for goal number three. She's kicked 6 goals, 9 on the season. And the Waffle Women, she's kicked 3 goals, 2 this afternoon. Poppy Stockwell. And she goes up to Holly Eiffel, a little bit of byplay there. Those two no doubt know each other.
1: Yeah, used to be at Frio last year, so good letting her know that she's on the board with another one.
0: 8-6-54 Western Australia. South Australia one behind, 53 points the margin. We've just ticked over a minute of the third quarter, and looks at the moment, Ellie Lampkin, as if it's more of the same.
1: Yeah, it doesn't look like it's going to be a good day for the rest of the midfield for South Australia. They're still letting WA dominate that clearance work, so hopefully something can change for them and they can make a couple of tweaks and start to get their hands on the ball and win some clearances.
0: Ball back in the centre. Quaife wins a decisive tap forward. Kelly has it stripped from her. No one can get clear possession. Harkins in there. She's trying to drive the body through. She's taken in a tackle by Soraya Moon. The ball will be tossed up inside the centre circles. Secondary ball up. Quaife wins the knockdown the second time to Kelly again, but she's immediately wrapped up by Venning this time. Be ball up. This time, Kelly will win the clearance. Tumbles the footy to half forward. Petrevsky, oh, quick hands off the bounce. Gave it up to a teammate. It's kick inside 50. It's over the back of the pack. Greenwood was going to run onto it, but instead she held up, and the free kick will go back to Stockwell. We'll have it 25 to 30 metres out directly in front.
1: I think the only thing that held Lucy from having a ping then was not knowing if it was a WA or a free kick, because she was definitely in her element as a small forward. That was a snap around the corner every day of the week. So Poppy's looking at her fourth now with that push out of the contest.
0: She doesn't have the green light when you're 53 points up to just go, and if it costs you 50 metres, it costs you 50 metres. Maybe in a 1 or 2 goal game.
1: Yeah.
0: But when you're 9 goals up, I wonder if you just let that one slide. Looking for a fourth, Poppy Stockwell. Been a standout this afternoon inside the forward 50. No problem with that one either. Stockwell has 4. WA have 9. And this lead is getting dangerously large. We're looking down the barrel of an 80-plus to maybe 100-point victory is the way it's going at the moment. 9-6-60 Western Australia. South Australia one behind, but 3 minutes into the third quarter to station sponsor Kevrick Australia. And gee, I mean, after the last 2 state games have been decided by 8 and 16 points, this is a bit of a surprise this afternoon.
1: Yeah, it definitely is. But it's just what I was talking about at halftime with the WA shutting down SA's just getting it to another possession, that secondary possessions. WA showcasing that they've got quick hands. There's always somebody on the run and getting into that that lane to get the possession.
0: It's Steen, it's Harkin, and it's Shepherd. They've really got those quick hands inside. South Australia will win a clearance from the centre. I don't know if they want a clearance that cleanly from the centre, but Matilda Sargent straight onto it. She takes the mark at half back.
1: It's probably the loosest I've seen the WA midfielders be. They're taking full advantage.
0: Not marked by Freem. We should have taken it, put it right into a wheelhouse. And then Harkin's taken in a tackle and drops it, holding the ball. So a good moment here for South Australia as they look to work it towards attacking 50. And get clean possession of it here again. WA with numbers around the fall of the ball. They'll look to work it out, although Harkin applies a vice-like tackle in there. Player's got the hand free. That'll be holding the ball. Just could not get free of the Jamie Harkin tackle. And she'll have the free kick from right halfback. The WA skipper goes laterally for Henry. Am I right in saying that she might be a train-on for the West Coast Eagles, Jamie Henry, after the preseason draft? Or did someone mention that to me earlier today? It would be, if that does happen. would be fantastic for her.
1: Definitely well deserved. Season that she's putting together at the moment and Waffle W and the game she's having today just deserves to give herself an opportunity at that next level, and training at a higher level will just help her game so much as well.
0: WA have worked the footy inside 50 and will be a ball up, averaging 34 disposals a game. Jamie Henry, 20 years of age, has been outstanding and a big reason why Swan Districts are where they are in the season so far.
1: Yeah, definitely. She's a leader at that club, and she's, as she says in one of the interviews that she's done, I think with Code Sport, she's just a different person than when she was 18, and running PBs and just having a lot of fun playing footy again, she says.
0: So what you love to hear as South Australia win the clearance and then kick towards this near side on the wing. The mark is taken by Kiana Lee. Tries to step inside on Webb. Couldn't get a clean possession away. Henry's in there applying the tackle, but Ifold comes over for support. A hand pass, though, is straight to Matilda Sargent. And on the turnover, away go Western Australia. Harkin and Shepherd working it through the middle together. Had a brain melt for a moment. And the kick goes to half forward. Britton takes the mark. Still inside the centre square. Plenty of options leading ahead of the football. Lindgren's worked underneath it. South Australia have the numbers here, although Tua Corona will be first onto it. She shrugs the tackle of Ifold. Gives it to Harkin on the overlap. Beautiful kick into the pocket for Stockwell. But she takes the mark. She'll be about 30 metres out. Really tight angle in the right forward pocket. But she's lining up for goal number five.
1: Yeah, Poppy's having such a good game. She just knows how to read the play up ahead of her really well and time her leads. But Takarana was the only one who wanted that footy. And Jamie Harkin knew where it needed to be to get into that passing lane. So they work hard to get over to help, to be that help support, to give her an option. And now they've got to set shot and goal.
0: Poppy Stockwell looking for a handful. Kicks just narrow. Hits it to the right-hand side. 9-7-61 WA, an even 10 goal lead over South Australia, one behind. 7.5 minutes played of the third quarter. It's all for station sponsor Kevrick Australia. And South Australia again look to bring it back into play quickly, and taking the mark is Anderson in the right back pocket. Ignores the first option, then goes longer to a contest, but WA have all the numbers around the ball, and Jamie Henry takes the mark. She'll go straight back inside attacking 50. Henry to a contest, spoiled from behind there by King for South Australia. Gathering it and then kicking inside 50 is Sergeant Wilson. Kick is lateral. Ifold's first onto the bouncing ball as it got over the back of the contest. And they'll be able to clear defensive 50 by foot. Venning gathers the bouncing ball on that outer side, shrugs a tackle initially. Freem tried to take it again, but she couldn't stop the hand pass finding its way to Ifold. She just kicks to space. There is nothing to go to ahead of the ball for South Australia. And WA will just use a weight of numbers to win it back through Steen, and then the kick will go towards half forward. Doesn't have the penetration to find Britton. And leaving mark taken by Martino for South Australia. The kick's wider and Ifold has it at left half back. Just has to kick up the line to a contest. Mark taken. It's an area they've also struggled in, is taking marks in the contest. South Australia, they kick in board. They might have something on if Madigan can take it with her, but she couldn't. Good pressure in there from Kelly. Gets the hand pass to Harkin. Another great kick to Shannon on the run. She breaks 50 with a bounce. Handball on the overlap. It finds its way to Tuka Raina. Shot on goal. Puts it through. Just beautiful football from Western Australia. And they break the lead out to 66 points. 10-7, 67 WA. South Australia one behind. We're about to tick on 10 minutes of the third quarter, and they can really hurt your turnover.
1: Oh, yeah, and just how composed they are when the pressure WA at the moment. South Australia tried taking on the corridor, and WA reading the cues of that really quickly, getting on to make sure that there was pressure on that mark, and then numbers around the contest. Jamie Harkin off, like, two steps, hitting a free player out on their left-hand side. I don't know how she saw that, but just opens up the forward 50 then once you change that angle and use the space, which is something South Australia really struggling to do.
0: Incredible vision and good execution from Jamie Harkin. She's got that unique kicking style that she has, but it works for her. It's working for her today. She's been outstanding. And again, looks to win the clearance here. A hand pass is in the direction of Kelly, who breaks through a couple of tackles. And then the hand pass forward of the contest finds Shepherd. She'll kick inside 50 to a one-on-one. Lindgren looking to outbody her opponent in King. King did well. Gets back to the football at ground level. And she'll win the free kick for a high tackle. She got her body over the football. And that'll relieve the pressure for South Australia. As Tiffany King goes towards the outer side. Again to a contest. WA will look to win it back. Shannon was in there. Gets a hand pass up and then they'll go inside 50 by foot. It's on the stretch. Was Greenwood. Couldn't take the mark. South Australia again. Short kick outside defensive 50 to a contest under pressure. It'll work for Western Australia though. Harkin gets her hands on the football. Gives it to Shannon. Shrugs a tackle. Petrevsky on the run. Takes a step. Takes a shot and kicks a second. Just the work around the football from WA is overwhelming South Australia every single time they get near it. And the lead is out beyond 70. 11-7, 73 Western Australia. South Australia are one behind. Played 11 and a half minutes of the third quarter.
1: Yeah, that's just incredible craft there from the WA players. The way they're showing up for each other as a hand pass option or a kicking option just to get in the lane that they can see each other and just relieves that pressure that if you get tackled, you've got someone there all the time. Just the work rate around the ground to get extra numbers and then to get into a passing lane.
0: A couple of goals on the afternoon now for Petrevsky. Fantastic afternoon for all of the West Australians. Reigning Dara Kerr medalist, Crystal Petrevsky. There's a couple next to her name, and WA are going to have another clearance. Shepherd again, forward of the contest, just dumps it inside 50 on the lead. It's a beautiful kick for Lindgren, who takes the mark, presenting up, and I think she wants to have a shot from 45. And honestly, you're 72 points up. Why not?
1: Yeah, go for it. Yeah, all the players now can test their limits and see how good they are at where they are, but she actually passes it off.
0: I think there's a bit of deception about that because Britton runs onto the loose ball. If she couldn't take the mark, wheels around and kicks a goal.
1: Very dangerous at ground level. Holly Britton, very smart football player. Just make sure she runs to the right spot, drives her legs to the corridor, and it opened up for her, so easy goal for her.
0: Holly Britton hasn't kicked a goal, hasn't even hit the scoreboard in the WAFL women's competition this year. Gets herself on the board with a goal in the state game. 12-7, 79 WA, South Australia one behind. We said 100 points is on the cards. It could be 100 points by three-quarter time, the way this is going at the moment.
1: Yeah, it's starting to get a bit ugly now for South Australia. They need to really try and find a way to get their hands on the footy inside the contest and inside the stoppages, because WA just look like they just have it on a string and they're just doing whatever they like in there.
0: Back in the centre. This is complete domination from WA at the moment. They led by 47 points at halftime. There'll be a secondary ball up next to the centre circles. And they've kicked 5-1 in this quarter. And we're only just over halfway. And it's been a procession towards the northern end of the ground since halftime as WA will soccer it clear of the contest. Greenwood applied a tackle. Couldn't come up with a football though. It's an excellent tackle on Williams. It'll be a ball up again. It's inside the centre circles. It was Paige Shepherd who applied the tackle. It was. It's probably the other. Got to be frustrating part for the coaching staff is how dominant Western Australia have been in the defensive categories of the game as well. As Kelly hand pass through traffic. This excellent end whistle ends up receiving it from Shepherd. Will kick inside 50, 2-on-2. South Australia look to win the footy at ground level, but Tua Corona takes it. Her kick is smothered, but she's straight back onto it at ground level. Gets the hand pass to Henry. Hand passes towards Sergeant Wilson. Overlapping run from Greenwood. Snap around the body. Pulls it too much to the left.
1: Ooh, you thought that was going to be bread and butter for Lucy Greenwood. She was making sure that her teammate took that possession so she could run right in front for that handball receive.
0: Just misses it. 12-8, 80. Plays one behind. 79 the difference as the kick from defence goes towards halfback. Harkin tries to break through with the football. Is stripped of it. And then good tackle applied there by Johnson. Ball will be thrown up. It was Georgia Madigan who was trying to break through from the South Australian defence. Moon wins the tap down for South Australia. Stripped to the football. There's Kenty. And we'll have a ball up. Ruck's being asked to nominate. I'm not certain what the whole... Oh, hang on.
1: I think the umpire is just giving everyone a warning for anti-Nessie rule. WA were nowhere near getting a player back on the last stoppage. So it should be interesting to see who gets away with a free kick in the next one.
0: Player taken high for South Australia. And that'll be a free kick. And halfback will relieve the pressure. Jamie Henry applying the tackle. So Venning has it. She'll kick laterally, and South Australia look to get something happening on the outer side. The ball reaches Falkenberg on the bounce. She's under pressure. Let's give the hand pass up to King, and they just haven't been able to get clear and get uncontested possessions throughout the day. They cough it up here again, although Falkenberg will be fortunate to win it back after two West Australian players collided with each other. Again, it's scrappy going outside defensive 50. By hand, they give it up Anderson. Just thumps it clear of defensive 50, but WA will look to bring it straight back in. Teakle grabbed the bouncing footy, gave the hand pass back into traffic. Again, WA have numbers around the ball. The kick goes high up and under towards half forward. Madigan will be first onto it. Greenwood tries to take her down in a tackle. Madigan did well to get the hand pass away. Dangerous defensive kick from South Australia. Greenwood's first there to apply the spoil. Tuukurena gets a hand pass to it. Here's Harkin, hand pass to Henry. Wouldn't her day be capped off with a goal here? She doesn't get the penetration on the kick, but Shannon takes the mark right next to the goal square. Less than 15 metres out, 45 degree angle. Isabella Shannon will have the shot. She won't waste any time either. Just chips it through. 13th for WA, 85 point lead. 13-8, 86. WA, South Australia are one behind. 17 and a half minutes played in the third quarter for station sponsor Kevrick Australia. And again, it's that desperate work around the footy.
1: Yeah, and I don't really understand the logic from South Australia to go back, to go forward when they did have the extra numbers there, but dangerous way to try and get to the outer side. You're better off just trying to get territory and go forward a bit further before you try and switch into the corridor. The pressure and the awareness that the WA players are having at the moment, putting it anywhere near their forward 50 voluntarily is it's an interesting decision.
0: They're doing it enough themselves. Yeah. You don't have to do it for them. You're right. It's been utter domination from WA. 6-2 in this quarter. We have an 85-point ball game at the moment as they just look to bullock it forward from the centre clearance. Kelly and Harkin are in there. Harkin taking in a tackle, affects the hand pass. Man's here for South Australia with a kick clearing it, but Steen's first to it, just forward of centre wing, broadcast side of the ground. She's kicked centrally, looking for Harkin, tried to get the lead. It spills over the back of the contest. Tuukurena stops on a time and dances back inside. A kick partially smothered off the boot though. Greenwood taken high, and that's just a result of Soraya Moon being a foot and a half taller than Lucy Greenwood, and Greenwood will have the shot from 30 out directly in front.
1: Yeah, Lucy Greenwood's a really good small forward, drives her leg slow to get through contests, and a bit of mayo on the high tackle, but very smart player there, Lucy Greenwood.
0: Looking for goal number three on the afternoon from 30 out directly in front, no problem at all, Lucy Greenwood. And the lead's out to 91, 14-8, 92, Western Australia. South Australia one behind, 19 and a half played in this third quarter, thanks to station sponsor Kevrick Australia. And, I'm running out of superlatives, Ellie. It's been just one-way traffic this entire... After all we asked for at halftime, it's been one-way traffic the entire second half.
1: Yeah, I don't know what else the South Australian players can really do. WA are just getting first hands to the ball, and if they're not, they're making sure that whoever's got the ball has zero space and zero options to give, and just breaking really fast and really quick. The snap that the players have to go from offense to defense is just electric at the moment, and look like they're just going to run over the top all day.
0: Tap one down by Sarai Moon this time, and South Australia will win their first really definitive clearance towards half forward. Hand pass in the contest from Halfpenny, goes inside attacking 50 for South Australia. She's back onto it is Jade Halfpenny. Gives it up here to O'Neill. Her kick around the body to a dangerous position, and floating back is Entwistle. Take a good relieving mark for Western Australia. Deep inside defensive 50, Tasha Entwistle. So that's probably the best entry South Australia have had in a long, long time. Comes to naught, though, as they work it towards the outer side. Kick to a contest. They land in the hands of Harkin at ground level. Kick towards half forward. She overcooks it a little bit. First onto its Falkenberg for South Australia. Her kick is intercepted. Mark taken by Freem, who runs a full measure and then kicks again to a contest at half forward. It hits the ground to a Carreno against Martino. To a Carreno, tracks it just inside the field of play at right half forward, looking for an option, trying to use her speed to burst away. She does, but she runs too far in the process.
1: Yeah, and you can see a rugby background on display here. The white footwork and the change of direction and stopping mid-sprint is definitely a highlight of Takarana's game.
0: Unbelievable. You can see why she's been in the AFLW system. Just that, just the amazing footwork.
1: Yeah.
0: And you're right, the ability to stop dead when going at full speed is so much harder than it looks.
1: Yeah, it just catches opponents off guard all the time.
0: South Australia look to work it through the centre, but it's to a contest, and WA will win it at ground level. Harkin got it to Shepherd, who got it to Kelly, who kicks high up and under inside 50. South Australia set up well at that spot, though. Martino takes the mark. She kicks towards halfback. Looking for the target there in Morgan. Couldn't take it with her. Do have numbers around it now. It's the first time we've seen WA sort of flagging around the football. But the kick again clears defensive 50, although this time free kick given away. South Australia will have it at halfback. 91 points the difference at the moment. Tenti looking towards the outer side. They just look to use the short pass game to set something up. Eiffel. As a left half back, just stagnant ahead of the ball, though. They've been chasing the game all day. They have to kick long up the line. Moon's the target, couldn't mark. Harkin got it at the back of the contest, but the hand pass intercepted, and there's all kinds of space for South Australia, but no red Guernseys anywhere in sight. So the kick to space at half forward is immediately chopped off, and WA will look to build something late in this third quarter. Tukarana takes the mark. Broadcast wing, kicks to half forward. Stockwell flies from the back and takes the mark. Poppy Stockwell. She has four. Way too far out to score here, but's looking for a short option inside 50. Shepherd's running back towards goal. If she wants to go that deep with the kick, that's where it looks. The numbers with South Australia in the contest. Falkenberg gathers it on the bounce. The kick to defensive 50 will be marked by Lee to relieve the pressure and end the third quarter. And it was a dominant one for Western Australia. They grew 7-2 in the third quarter to stretch a 47-point halftime lead into a 91-point three-quarter time lead. Staggering stuff from the black and gold this afternoon. And they are going to take the most morale-boosting of victories away today. It's just going to be a matter of by how much for South Australia. Can they stop this being a triple-digit scoreline? 91 points to the good. Western Australia will break down the goal kickers and what might happen in the last quarter very, very shortly. You're listening to the 2026 Kia State Game. Women from WA are leading South Australia by 91. We'll be back with the final quarter of action right after this.
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0: Three-quarter time here at Leaderville Oval, and it is... domination isn't stating it enough. It is a procession. It is all of the superlatives you can think of for Western Australia. They have dominated every facet of this game, and they lead by 91 points at three-quarter time. 14-8-92 plays one behind. The goal kickers, but Jordan's got everyone. Ellie Lampkin with you for this coverage of the 2026 WA versus South Australia women's game. Goal kickers on the afternoon, 4 for Poppy Stockwell, 3 for Lucy Greenwood, 2 each for Courtney Lindgren and Crystal Petrowski, and singles for Holly Britton, Isabella Shannon and Michaela Tukarina. No goal kickers for South Australia. The major stat winners, Jamie Harkin has shown that she's in a class of her own this afternoon. 28 possessions, 11 kicks, 17 hand passes, 6 tackles, 2 marks, 2 inside 50s, and a couple of behinds to her name as well, which she would have loved to have the kicking boots on for one of those, no doubt. While for the rest, Jamie Henry's had it 19 times, Paige Shepherd and Lisa Steen have had 18 touches, Crystal Petrevsky, Ruby Sargent-Wilson, Isabella Shannon have each had 16, and Julia Kelly and Poppy Stockwell have each had 15 touches. By the way, 15 touches and 4 goals for a forward pocket is quite the afternoon for Poppy Stockwell. Alice Tenty's had it 17 times for South Australia. Annie Falkenberg's had it 13, as is Holly Eifold. Isla Bianca's had it 12 times, and Tiffany King's had 11. Marie Martino has had 10. What you will notice about all of those bar Alice Tenty is they're all defenders, except Alice Tenty. Overall disposals, 263 to 165 in Western Australia's favour. The inside 50 count, what do you think it is before you... Have you looked at it?
1: Yeah, I've looked at it.
0: You looked at it. 42 to 9 is the inside 50 count. 9 inside 50s in 3 quarters of football. And Ellie, I'll let you take it from there, because that's how the numbers have borne out what has been a complete domination.
1: Yeah, it's the story of the day, how much territory that WA are getting from their midfielders, from every stoppage and contest that they're involved with, and it's just giving their forwards every chance to get on the scoreboard. And earlier they were a bit inaccurate, but since then, only 3 behind. So they're really putting the foot down and really showing what WA footy's all about.
0: Indeed. And it is producing some astounding results. We'll see what the final quarter brings. This last quarter brought to you by station sponsor HIF Health Insurance. It is underway. WA kicking to the Vincent Street end as South Australia win the clearance of sorts and hacks towards the outer side. Williams is leading in the race for the ball, but she's just buffeted off it a little too easily in the end. Numbers around the footy, Sergeant Wilson couldn't track it down. And that's the first lasso rule I think we've seen this afternoon.
1: I think you're right.
0: And a free kick to South Australia. on the outer side. That's how well WA have controlled the ball and through the centre corridor. Of course, we haven't even had to worry about it. To be honest, the kick goes to a contest, and South Australia win the free kick for a high tackle. So they'll have it outer side of the ground. There's that one. Goes out on the full, the kick off the boot. And it'll be a free kick to Western Australia on that outer side. The gentleman in front of our commentary box is making me a little bit hungry. Rustling through the lunchbox. There's Western Australia work it methodically up the line. Shannon takes the mark and then kicks a short pass towards half forward. Lindgren on the burst. Couldn't mark it at first, but recovers well at ground level. Gets the hand pass up, and WA will get an inside 50 out of it. The high up and under. And it's not got enough penetration on it to get to Greenwood, and the mark is taken by Bjutka. In the right back pocket, she runs away with a bounce and looks to go aggressively up the centre, but the kick doesn't clear. Shepherd, who takes it, WA forwards with a bit of space to work in. She pops it to the pocket, looking for Greenwood. Good spoil in over the top. They have the numbers at the fall of the ball. Falkenberg just dumps it on the boot towards half back, and Henry is there to take the relieving mark for WA. Puts it on the left, inside 50 on the burst. Shannon couldn't mark. She's buffeted off at a ground level by Moon. Sargent comes in to apply a tackle. What's she doing all the way up there?
1: She's trying to get involved. Maybe she's switched to on ball from being a defender all day.
0: She's just back of the contest now as it'll be tossed up. Everyone wants to get a piece of it at the moment. Moon wins the tap down for South Australia, but WA just swarming around the football still. Henry has time, gets the hand pass away, looking for Teakle. Has to try and gather it on the bounce, has it slapped away by Tanti. And Williams takes the loose ball, is taken in a tackle, and will be balled up. Centre half forward for WA. It'll be the opposing 25s, Quaife and Moon going at it. Quaife taps it down. Moon's dispossessed of it, and eventually the umpire calls a high tackle on Henry. As Williams, I think, turned the body to show the umpire that's where the arm was in the tackle.
1: Yeah, on the wrong side of that for most of that tackle.
0: Eiffel did well to spoil it down at ground level and then get the hand pass away. Maybe a chance here through Bregway to get inside 50 for South Australia. Lauren Bregway gets it back and puts a high up and under. South Australia have the outnumber over the top here. If they work it, they can get their first goal of the afternoon. Tenty is taken in a tackle, though, and WA's defence has time to get back. Teakle couldn't gather the bouncing ball, and opportunity goes begging over the top if they were able to get it on quickly, and they just couldn't be clean with the football.
1: Yeah, the work rate from the wingers to get back to make sure that the outnumber was nullified really quickly from WA, but the skill errors really hurt South Australia in that passage.
0: Lisa Steen applies a really good tackle from the stoppage, and we'll have another ball up. 91 points the lead for Western Australia, in case you're just joining us. They have dominated this game from start until this moment here in the last quarter. And as the ball's forced out of bounds from that stoppage, we'll have a boundary throw in. 14-8-92, plays one behind. Incredible scoreline, incredible stat line across the board at the moment. As it starts to get a little dim here at Leaderville Oval. And it's O'Neill taken in a tackle, gets a hand pass away. The kick from the stoppage goes to the top of the square, but Western Australia set up behind the football. Although that kick skews off the side of the boot, could present a goal-scoring chance here for Lee. She couldn't gather the bouncing football. Shepherd's in there. Gets a hand pass to Sergeant Wilson. Back to Shepherd. Runs across the paint of 50, then kicks to a contest. And Ballard does well. Takes the mark for South Australia. At left half forward, looks to square it up to the centre of the ground. It's the most defensively positioned player for South Australian Bartsch, who takes the mark and then turns it over. And WA are going to waltz into goal here. The kick over the top finds Britton. She gathers it in the centre square. 1, 2, 3, 4 bounces inside 50. Isn't going to take a fifth. She whips the kick a little bit, but it manages to scrape through. She could have run all the way to the goal line. Chose to kick from 15 out, but WA just absolutely burned South Australia on a horror turnover. And Holly Britton has her second. Western Australia have their 15. 15-8-98. WA, South Australia one behind. 5 minutes played. Final quarter for station sponsor HIF.
1: Yeah, just when South Australia looked like they were getting some time on the ball and moving the ball in their the way they want to, just a horrible kick to turn the ball over. back from WA read it really well and came off the mark and intercepted to a stationary SA player. Just left it a little bit too high for the person that kicked it in. And because SA were trying to run in waves, there was no one else to defend.
0: It was Emily Barch was the furthest back of any South Australian player, and she turned the football over, just had nothing to go to. As South Australia win the clearance, kick it in the wrong direction, and this will be another opportunity for WA. Shannon's hand pass, though, well smothered. Great tackle by Stockwell. Holding the ball, Shannon will look to play onto advantage, give the hand pass over the top, and get it back, and miss.
1: Stockwell will be filthy with that.
0: She's lining up for a handful from 20 metres out. You play onto advantage under pressure, and it was... I mean, Shannon knew what she was doing. She just looked at the umpire and went.
1: Mm-hmm.
0: One behind only, 15-9-99. Plays one behind. 6.5 minutes played, final quarter. WA dominant over South Australia all afternoon. South Australia looked to chip it out at defensive 50. Of course, if you just joined us, the double header is all on Sport FM this afternoon at the conclusion of this one. Take you briefly back to the studio before Jacob Lansmere and the team will get us started in the men's clash between WA and South Australia. And this, looking to win the clearance, this one is King at half back, gets boot to ball, rolls over the line, out of bounds. The conference between the umpires is going to be a lasso free kick to Western Australia. It's only been two lasso free kicks, and they've both been in the exact same spot on the ground, one for each team. And WA looked to kick inside 50. The target from the kick was Henry. Ball didn't reach her, it was intercepted, but spilled to ground, and we'll have another ball up. Left half forward for WA. 98-point lead. I don't know how many state games would have been decided by 100 points or more at any level of senior competition. Juniors, you might find it a little bit, underage competitions. But yeah, in the senior competitions, it's incredibly rare at any level for a state game to be decided, let alone a women's state game with 20-minute quarters. It's astounding what WA have been able to do this afternoon as South Australia win the clearance up the line. It's spoiled over, out of bounds, boundary throw in, true centre wing position, out of sight of the ground.
1: Yeah, it's been clinical today from WA. The work rate, the pressure on the ball. They're just allowing SA nothing, giving him nothing. But to South Australia's credit, they've actually nullified a little bit in this start of this quarter and started to half the contest a bit more.
0: Again, it's all in dispute around the contest. Shepherd does well in there to get a hand pass away, and streaking away from half back is Flynn with a bounce. She kicks up the wing. Lindgren stretches and takes a really good mark. Courtney Lindgren. He's had some great moments this afternoon. A squaring ball is looking there for Timmerman. Timmermans takes it at half forward and then's taken in a tackle, and it'll be a ball up. Sienna Timmerman's working her way up the ground now as well.
1: Yeah, I think she said, I don't want to be the deepest back anymore. I want to get up the ground a bit.
0: Put hands on the football. Why wouldn't you want to join the party for WA as South Australia again win the clearance? Kick from South Australia goes up towards half forward. Webb's first there, taken in a tackle. It'll be a ball up out of side wing. Tony Teakle comes up to take the ruck contest. She ran from nearly 60 metres away to take that contest and just didn't get there in time. Eiffel slaps it out of there for South Australia. They just can't seem to get a clear disposal all afternoon. It's all been rushed, all under pressure as that kick out of the contest rolls towards the boundary line. Right half forward. Players taken in a tackle. Ball's over the line. Out of bounds. We'll throw it in. Reset. All over again. WA leading by 98 points. Ball thrown in. And we'll do it all again. We have a secondary stoppage. WA win the clearance on this one. Henry again just jams it on the boot towards centre wing. Ball bounce eludes to Corona. South Australia have the numbers. Can't work it out into clear space, though, as Harkin applies a strong tackle. Dispossesses her opponent, and then South Australia do manage to kick to half forward. Just keep it in the field of play, but maybe to their disadvantage as Timmons was back onto it. She's taken in a tackle. We'll have a ball up again, right half forward for South Australia. Hasn't had the sting to it this last quarter.
1: No, it's kind of taking the sting out of it. SA getting their hands on the ball more and having a little bit more territory, but still not able to get any free space and time to really push for scoreboard pressure.
0: We'll look to work it towards attacking 50. Mark taken on the right half forward. Kick is looking for O'Neill inside 50, but WA defence all back to help out. The kick across defensive 50 from Johnson is dangerous, and the mark is taken, and this will be the first set shot for South Australia on the afternoon. They'll look to bring the margin back to 92 and kick their first of the afternoon off the boot of Melissa Anderson.
1: Yeah, maybe just asking Sergeant Williams to do a little bit too much running to catch up there and left it in the air long enough for Anderson to get her hands on the footy for their first set on shot on goal.
0: 20-year-old from South Adelaide has kicked 2 goals in the SANFL women's competition this year. No one floats a little off the boot, but does manage to sneak through. South Australia had their first of the afternoon. 1-1-7. South Australia, Western Australia 15-9-99. It's a 92-point margin at the 12-minute mark of the final quarter. That's all thanks to station sponsor HIF Health Insurance.
1: Yeah, good reward for effort. SA have come in this quarter and really tried to make sure that their presence is felt around the stoppage a bit more. They're going contest to contest a little bit more up and playing up and down the line and getting a little bit more territory. So with that, they've got some pressure with some inside 50s and WA making a misjudgment error with a disposal. They're trying to get it out to the fat side so they can get the space to run and carry so they can go end-to-end, but just didn't work on that occasion.
0: We said it would be a no-doubt 100-point game at three-quarter time. I'm feeling like it's under threat all of a sudden. 92 is the margin, as it was at three-quarter time. 91 it was at three-quarter time. It's Harkin. It's taken in a tackle from the clearance. Manages to get a hand pass away, but it's all going backwards at the moment for Western Australia. It's at half forward for South Australia. Scrambling football. Bodies around it. It'll be a ball up. Centre half forward for South Australia. Just kicking their first goal of the afternoon off the boot of Melissa Anderson. As Moon wins the tap and then just kicks it out of midair herself and finds Anderson just outside attacking 50. She gets on with it quickly. Penetrating kick to the top of the goal square. Goes over the back of the contest. Webb's looking to be first there for WA. Gathers the bouncing footy and runs away with it. The confidence of Mackenzie Webb. Then tumbles a kick towards halfback Harkin. Gathers the ball on the bounce. Eludes a tackler. Then gives the handball over the top on the run to Steen. Steen's kick just falls short of the lead in Greenwood. And the mark is taken. Bjutka kicks in towards left half forward. Anderson's there again. Can't take the mark. Fall of the ball was Tenty, but numbers with WA. Everyone converges on the loose ball, and next to the centre circles, we'll have a ball up.
1: The speed that WA are getting just from all their athletes across the ground, just beating South Australia to the ball. Webb, great example there, and uses that speed to then break away from our opponent.
0: Moon taken in a tackle, dispossessed. Henry goes defensively by foot for Steen's team. Kicking off balance a little bit, is looking for Henry, who's broken into space on this near side. Gathers the bouncing ball, tries to shrug a tackle, and then ends up throwing it away in the kicking attempt. Holding the ball. And it'll be Jade Halfpenny who'll take it. On centre wing, near side, gives the hand pass over the top to Bianco, who kicks inside 50.
1: Great.
0: Wonderful mark in the pack. Annabelle Johnson picks herself up. Great contested mark. Looks to bite off the kick through the centre. And it's good for Teagle. Completes the switch to the outer side. Webb. Marks. Got the short option, but goes a little bit further afield. Sergeant Wilson was the short. Isabella Shannon was the long. Shannon dropped the mark. And now South Australia had a chance to go forward. But Tiani Teagle gets in behind the ball and takes the mark. And then kicks towards the near side. Looking for Sergeant. Ball curls away in the air. But she has time to recover and kick up the line for Shepherd. He takes the mark at right half back. He's got a short option. Ian Steen chooses to go further afield instead to a contest. Quade flies. No one can mark. Front of the pack, Martino for South Australia is dispossessed. In there is O'Neill. Has a kick smothered off the boot by Kelly, who's taken in a tackle. He'll tumble a kick towards half forward. Scrappy around the ball. Even numbers for both teams. And, well, it was, I thought, going to be a ball up, but South Australian player breaks away with it. Kelly applies the tackle, and now he'll be forced to a ball up. Ball to be tossed in the air. Kelly Lampkin has...

0: directly in front. And
1: thanks, Ellie. Thanks,
0: buddy. In four games this year for Woodville West Torrens, Claudia O'Neill has kicked 14 goals, 5.
2: She's got a fairly decent run up here. She's the person standing on the mark is about 45 metres out. She's well and truly entrenched in the centre square at the moment.
0: We'll see what kind of boot she's got. Didn't even think about going short or laying it off. Oh, she's got a fair bit underneath it, though. Almost has the distance. It falls in the goal square. South Australia working at ground level to get it free. Player taken in a tackle. WA players throwing their body over it. In there is Flynn. Gets the hand pass out. And WA will come away with it through Shepherd. Steps inside, then looks back outside as there was no options to square the football up. South Australia have built a wall across their defensive 50. It's like it's been a different game in this last quarter as they kick in towards a dangerous position leading up, but not able to take the mark is Vianca. And here come WA on this near side. Sergeant, good kick on the lead. Sergeant Wilson takes the mark and then kicks further afield. And WA will look to build through Greenwood. Greenwood's kick. One grab, second and the third for Shannon. Takes the mark, pops it over the top, looking for the lead of Lindgren. Good stretch, good mark. Has Sergeant Wilson running past, also has Greenwood running past. Ignores both those. Harkin is the deepest forward. She's asking for the football. Sergeant Wilson saying to go further back. She's got an option square, and that's Quaife, who's found a bunch of space, taking the mark. In fact, it's Johnson. Kicks inside 50. Mark not taken by Shepherd. At ground level, Shannon does well, gets the hand pass to Shepherd, spears the ball towards the pocket. You can see the option in Greenwood, but it's chopped off by Falkenberg, who takes the mark and runs outside defensive 50 with a couple of bounces. Looked for a third, but then gave the hand pass over the top. South Australia might be successful in keeping this margin under 100, although that kick is chopped off through the centre there by Teakle. Maybe another chance here for WA as the last couple of minutes start to open up somewhat. Shepherd, oh, went to give the hand pass to O'Neill on the overlap.
2: That's probably
0: so close to the protected area.
2: I'm shocked that wasn't a 50-metre penalty.
0: Very surprised. She would have only been less than 5 metres away.
2: She was asking for the handball and she almost got it. That's how close she was running.
0: 50.
2: Yeah.
0: Henry kicks inside 50, looking for Greenwood, who was taken high in the contest. Lucy Greenwood is probably beyond her range here at 50. So she pokes a pass looking for Shannon off the chest. Can't take the mark. Good work in there from Madigan, who gets the hand pass away. And South Australia will scramble a kick clear of defence. Lee evades one tackle, then gets the hand pass away. Williams about to be closed down and affected the kick across halfback. WA will look to work it back inside 50. Henry gathers it. In fact, it's Steen that gathers it. Kicks inside, looking for Harkin. Couldn't take the mark. And there's the siren. It wasn't the 100-point win that we thought might happen after a more attritional final quarter, but it is still an afternoon of utter domination from Western Australia. They win this by 92 points. 15-9-99 WA, South Australia 1-1-7. An incredible performance from WA, and they have, I guess, atoned for the last couple of seasons where they've gone down narrowly in these games to South Australia by putting on the most dominant of displays.
2: Yeah, definitely winning in every single category, every stat, the territory battle, and then most importantly the scoreboard, just complete and utter dominance. There was nothing South Australia could do to nullify the impact that the midfielders were having and the speed that the small forwards were going to work once that ball went forward. So
0: the only stat, team stat wise, that was tight at any point, in any way I should say, is the hitouts, 29-27. That was the only stat that was close. Everything else was so lopsided in Western Australia's favour. Oh, the free kick count was even at 14 apiece. That was the other one. But I mean, overall disposals, 334 to 227, 65 marks to 49, 84 tackles to 59, and 50 inside 50s to 15. You know, you're plus 35 on inside 50s. It's going to be tough to get the win there if you're South Australia. And a lot of that was that last quarter. That I think out of their six of their 15 inside 50s came in the last quarter.
2: Yeah.
0: I reckon some of those inside 50s, they kept it in there for some time.
2: Yeah, definitely a better quarter from SA in that last quarter, but just too little too late. WA had already put on an extremely sizable lead that was just instant.

0: Hannibal coming back to trying to put things any pressure at all on WA.
1: Players are coming towards the centre as they will announce the winner of the best on ground medal in this game. Statistics have just disappeared from my screen for the moment, but a huge last quarter from Jamie Henry. She had 18 disposals at three-quarter time. She ended up with 32, so she had 14 touches in the last quarter, but she led all comers on the ground. Jamie Harkin, just the two touches in the last quarter, but had 30 overall. All the damage had been done by that point. Four goals for Poppy Stockwell as well. I mean, you had the privilege or the duty, however you want to see it, of voting on the medal. But what kind of things, I guess, in a blowout game like this, what comes into consideration? Is the first half sort of, do you rate that more highly than anything that happens after half time when the game's kind of already, the contest is over? How did you kind of approach it?
0: Well, I'd just like to see someone who you're giving votes to have a four-quarter performance, or at least consistent across majority of the game, and have influence the whole time. So the WA players all across the ground, I was going to say all lines, but the back line didn't really get a lot of look in, but the dominance that the midfield had and the forward craft of all the forwards for WA, it's really hard to pick who's the ones that are standing out the most, but the game was really set up in that first three quarters, so lent heavily on performances from then, the Jamie Harkin just always getting into the right spot, quick hands, vision, set up the team, and that outside run with her clean hands and spatial awareness and just vision, seeing players and getting players out to space. Poppy Stockwell just always threatening to kick a goal, and probably could have had a couple more if teammates didn't take them off her. But yeah, just complete and utter dominance from the midfield. I think the hit-outs got a bit closer when our Quaife went off for a little bit of a rest, but yeah, just complete and utter dominance by WA.
1: I'm missing one of the goal kickers here, but because the stats haven't updated, but the goal kickers that I've got written down, Lucy Greenwood ended up with three, didn't she? That's what I've missed. Four goals for Poppy Stockwell, three goals for Lucy Greenwood, two each for Crystal Petrovsky, Courtney Lindgren and Holly Britton, and then singles to Michaela Turcarena and Isabella Shannon on the afternoon. The one goal for South Australia came off the boot of Melissa Anderson in the last quarter. We sneak a look downstairs to see who might win the medal. They're doing a presentation at the moment of the match ball to the umpires. They've called for Jamie Harkin to do the presentation. Now, I don't think she heard the cue, but Jamie Harkin there gift the match ball to the umpires. There we go. The ball is coming out from one of the officials. Everyone running just a touch behind. There we go. The ball coming out, but we're just hanging on to see who's going to win the medal. As I said, Jamie Harkin, 30 disposals. Jamie Henry, 32. Paige Shepherd had 28, including 7 tackles, 6 inside 50s as well. Just waiting to see what happens down at ground level. Who will be best on ground presented for each state? So the winner for South Australia. Alice Tenta. The winner, she had 19 disposals throughout the game, 10 kicks, 9 hand passes, 4 tackles, 2 marks, and a couple of inside 50s. Was definitely one of their prime movers.
0: Yeah, definitely got her hands on the ball a lot inside the midfield, but just didn't have a lot of people to get the ball to for that secondary possession.
1: Yeah, certainly was a bit of a lone ranger in the end up forward. Whereas for Western Australia, we'll hang on for now until we get the West Australian medalist, and then we'll say our farewells, because of course if you hang around on Sport FM you'll hear the coverage of the men's game, which is due to start very, very soon. Jacob Lansmere and the team will bring it to you. And, for the sake of West Australians, I hope the result's similar to what we just saw, but I think for the sake of of a tight contest. we hope it's a touch closer than what we saw. Jamie Harkin, as you suspected.
0: Yeah.
1: You may have had some inside knowledge on that, but as you suspected, the unanimous winner of the Best on Ground medal for Western Australia this afternoon.
0: Yeah, definitely led by example, got her hands on the ball, just like I said, released her outside midfield runners, and the vision that she had, and the quick hands, quick disposal, just set up the game really well.
1: Yeah. The biggest thing that I've noticed watching Jamie Harkin over a few years, and obviously having a bit to do with it through the commentary and through some things outside of football, is that her disposal has improved so much over the last couple of years. As I said, the kicking style looks unorthodox, but she hits targets more often than she doesn't, and she's worked on the penetration of those kicks even from her time in the AFLW. She just seems to the fact she's on the what you would consider the wrong side of the aging curve for a footballer, she's 30 now, and so you consider that maybe on the back half of the career, but she seems to be improving year in, year out.
0: Yeah, and a bit later to footy than some of the young ones coming through, started playing in her 20s, so have had a really great long decorated senior career, and imagine what type of footballer she could have been if she had a state pathway to go through and an AFL program to maybe be available to her when she was coming through as an 18-year-old.
1: Absolutely. Took up netball for a lot of her junior sporting career and then transitioned to football, as you said, throughout her 20s. But, yeah, incredible stuff from Jamie Harkin this afternoon, and she gets to lift the trophy. Ellie Lampkin, thank you for your company throughout the afternoon. It's been a pleasure to have you up here, and we hope you can find some time to relax, I guess, after this, after having to make the sprint here from Bassendean to get to the start.
0: Yeah, no worries. Great to be here, and great call.
1: Thank you, Ellie, and fantastic to see Western Australia run out 92-point winners. We'll take you back to Dave Eckhart in the studio at 91.3 Sport FM, and then very, very soon it'll be Jacob Lansmere, Chris Mitsopoulos, Matt Grublich, and the rest of the team to bring you the state men's clash between Western Australia and South Australia. It's all been thanks to station sponsor HIF Health Insurance. Dave Eckhart will take you through the next game in the studio.
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3: 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Like to be in touch with us throughout the afternoon. Our SMS line is up and running, 0429 913 913. Dave Eckhart in the studio. We're just waiting for Jacob and the boys to get set up, and we'll be crossing to them very shortly for a preview of today's game. It is the Kia State game between WA and South Australia. Just finished the women's game, a massive win to WA. South Australia failed to score a goal up until the last quarter when Melissa Anderson slotted accurately. Western Australia 15-9-99 to South Australia 1-1-7. Thanks to Jordan and Ellie for the coverage of that on Perth Sports Leader. In AFL today, one game has been completed. Adelaide 20 goals 13, 133, defeated North Melbourne 9-11-65. Currently Melbourne and Hawthorn, or NAM and Hawthorn, are going around, and it's just about quarter time. Scores are dead level, 3-3 apiece there. In NRL, it is magic round. Two games completed, 38-16 win to the Sharks over the Bulldogs and a 32-10 win to the Dolphins over the Rabbitohs. Currently the Eagles are well in front of West Tigers, 77 minutes gone, 50 points to 12 in favour of Manly. Still to come, the Roosters and the Cowboys and the Eels and the Storm later on today. Then Suncorp Super Netball round 10 gets underway this afternoon very shortly, 3 o'clock the first game, Lightning versus the Vixens. The Firebirds take on the Giants at 5 o'clock this afternoon. The West Coast Fever are at home, and they're taking on the Swifts at midday tomorrow, with the Thunderbirds against the Mavericks to follow.
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6: Football codes in rugby. Super Rugby Pacific is in round 14 and the Chiefs had a big win last night over the Highlanders, 42-12. The Waratahs managed to do what not many other teams have done. They've taken on Fiji and drew in Fiji and had a win, 50 points to 35 earlier today. Coming up just after 3 o'clock, it's an all New Zealand affair. From Auckland, the Blues take on the Hurricanes. And later on this evening, 5:35 kickoff, and Sport FM will be covering this. It's the Western Force against the Queensland Reds. We'll take you straight to the Force field with Mitch Hardy, Heath Tessman and Dwayne Nestor calling all the action as soon as our coverage of the Kia State game finishes from Sullivan Logistics Stadium. In A-League football, the A-League Women's Grand Final is on this afternoon. Melbourne City taking on the Wellington Phoenix, and the last score we had was 0-0 late stages first half, 31 minutes gone, and it's still nil all. The men's semi-finals, second legs this weekend. Last night, Auckland had a 3-0 win over Adelaide to take the series first, second leg, 4-1. So Auckland are into the grand final from third spot, knocking out the second placed Adelaide. The Jets finished with the Premier's plate on top, and they're taking on the fourth place Sydney FC. Leg one was a 1-1 draw. The winner of the second leg, which is at 20-6 our time this evening, will take on Auckland in the grand final. And moving to EPL, it's the second last week of football home and away series. And tonight, Aston Villa take on Liverpool. Tomorrow night, it's Man United against Nottingham Forest. Leeds versus Brighton. Everton versus Sunderland. Wolves versus Fulham. Brentford versus Crystal Palace. Newcastle take on West Ham. In the early hours of Tuesday morning, Arsenal host Burnley. In the early hours of Wednesday morning, it's Bournemouth versus Man City and Chelsea versus Spurs. And the FA Cup final is not far away in English football either.
7: Saturday night, just you and me. 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
6: We're a little under 20 minutes away from the first ball up in the Kia State game between WA and South Australia this afternoon. Continuing on our look around the grounds and around the sporting world. In Indian Premier League, one game overnight, the Lucknow Super Giants taking on Chennai Super Kings. Chennai batting first, 5 for 187 from their 20 overs, with Kartik Sharma making 71 and Akash Singh, the best of the bowlers, 3 for 26. In reply, led by a blistering opening partnership between Josh Inglis and Mitch Marsh, the Super Giants continued their current winning ways, easily accounting for the 187. 3 for 188. Mitch Marsh run out, unluckily, off the bowler's fingers at the non-striker's end. Mitch Marsh run out for 90 off very few balls. Inglis made 36, and the best of the bowlers, from an Australian point of view, for Super Giants, Spencer Johnson, in his first game for this series, 1 for 39. Basketball, NBL 1 West continues with round 7 overnight at Coburn. A double win for the Cougars, 91-81 in the women and 107-94 in the men over the East Perth Eagles. At Perth Redbacks, the visitors, Lakeside Lightning, had the double, 79-60 in the women, 99-93 in the men. And at Perry Lakes, the Bendat Basketball Centre, the Senators travelled to take on the Perry Lakes Hawks, and the women came away with a 4-point win, 80 points to 76. And the men took away an 8-point win, 116 to 108. Tonight, it's the Wolves versus the Giants, with the women's game at 5, the men's game at 7. The Senators host the Cougars, both teams backing up from last night. Women at 5, men at 7. The Tigers host the Flames, women at 5, men at 7. The Suns up in the hills will take on Mandurah Magic with a 6:30 start for the ladies and an 8:30 start for the gentlemen. The Geraldton Buccaneers are at home this week and they take on the South West Slammers, the longest road trip in the competition. Slammers versus the Bucks at 7 o'clock tonight. And a game tomorrow when the Rockingham Flames will host the Goldfield Giants with the ladies playing at 11 o'clock in the morning and the men at 1 o'clock in the afternoon. Sticking with basketball, the NBA playoffs are underway and the Pistons and the Cavs played out a game today with the Pistons levelling the series at 3 apiece. And so New York Knicks are already into the conference finals in the East and they're just waiting for the winner between Detroit and Cleveland. In the other conference, the Western Conference, the Spurs had a win, 139-109 over the Timberwolves to take that series 4-2. So the Western Conference final will be between OKC and the San Antonio Spurs. And the WNBA earlier today, four games completed. The Las Vegas Aces, 101-94 over the Connecticut Sun. Washington Mystics, 104-102 over the Indiana Fever. Toronto Tempo, one of the new teams in the competition, went to LA to take on the Sparks, and the Sparks won 99-95, and the Phoenix Mercury, 91-83 winners over Chicago Sky.
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6: Continue our look around the sporting world and Major League Baseball has its own rivalry round. Plenty of games being played in cities where there are multiple teams. Philadelphia travelled to take on the Pirates. Went to 10 innings, the Phillies winning 11-9. The Nationals 3-2 winners at home over the Orioles. The Blue Jays went to the Tigers and Detroit came away with the win 3-2. Reds 7-6 winners on the road to the Guardians. The Rays had a home win 7-2 over the Marlins. The Brewers and the Twins belted each other 3-2 win to the Brewers in the end. Same scoreline, but this time to the Braves over the Red Sox. The Subway Series is underway and it's in at the Mets Stadium. And the Yankees had a win 5-2 in the first game of that series. In Chicago, the Cubs and the White Sox, two teams in the same city, played off. The Cubs had a win at the White Sox, 10-5. The Astros 2-0 winners over the Rangers in the Silver Boot Series in Texas. The Cards took 11 innings to get over the Royals, 5-4. Diamondbacks had a 9-1 win on the road to the Rockies. 6-0 win to the Dodgers in the Freeway Series in Los Angeles, that game being played at Anaheim Stadium. The Padres had a 2-0 win on the road to Seattle, and the A's had a win at home against the Giants in San Francisco. And finally, in golf, the LPGA Queen City Championship is at the halfway mark, and two Australians have made the cut. Cassie Porter at 3-under, tied 10th. Robin Choi, 2-under, tied 16th. The cut set at 2 over the card. Leading the way in a tie for first place, Amanda Doherty and Jin Young Ko, both at 7-under. And the PGA Championship, the second of the majors, is underway in Philadelphia. And at the halfway mark, scoring is difficult. 4-under leads the way after 36 holes. Maverick McNealy and Alex Smalley, two Americans, are both tied in first place at 4-under. Minwoo Lee is one shot back in a tie for third. Jason Day is at 1-under, tied 16th. Cameron Smith is at even par, tied 22nd. And Elvis Smiley, 4 over the card, made the cut just in a tie for 68th. And that's where we're up to. We are about to head off to Sullivan Logistics Stadium for our coverage of the Kia State Game, where we're waiting for Jacob Lansmere, Matt Grublich, Tony McHale and Chris Mitsopoulos to bring you all the action.
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16: State Pride is on the line this afternoon here at Leaderville Oval. It's the 2026 state game. The ladies have paved the way for the men after an outstanding win by our West Australian ladies, a 92-point triumph over South Australia earlier today. A breakthrough victory last year for WA in state football. It ended a seven-year losing run in state football to the Crow Eaters. This is the 101st time that Western Australia and South Australia have met in a state fixture. And right now, South Australia has a 51-49 advantage ahead of today's fixture. It's a return to state ground football here on 91.3 Sport FM for the state game. We've played a number of state matches over recent times at Optus Stadium, but we're at Leaderville Oval, a very central location for Western Australia and South Australia. Jacob Lansmere introducing you to the coverage this afternoon. About to introduce my co-commentators, Matt Arrowsmith in commentary alongside me, and our experts, Tony McHale and Chris Mitsopoulos. Last year's breakthrough win for West Australia, a five-goal victory at the Adelaide Oval. 14 of those players have been selected to suit up again in the black and gold for the Black Swan. I must say, it's a spectacular-looking jumper out in the middle of the ground with the midfield group going through their work just a few minutes away from the start of this game. South Australia, this is a very different-looking team to the one that took to the field only a few weeks ago against the VFL. They went down by 5 points on that afternoon at Glenelg. And from last year's team, only their skipper and reigning McGarry medalist in Tom Lewis remains. So every other player has been changed from last year's result to this one. Certainly West Australia start as favourites. They have home ground advantage. A good crowd is building, only a few minutes away from the start of this contest. I'll introduce a couple of gentlemen who are no strangers to state football. I'll start with Chris Mitsopoulos, who played state football as a player in his time at Perth and has broadcast many on Sport FM over the journey. Hello, Mitzi.
17: Yeah, good afternoon, Jacob, Matt, Tony and listeners. You're looking forward to this contest. WA
15: had a good victory against South Australia away, so I'm sure the South Australians will be keen to repeat that by winning here in WA. But look, I think WA have picked a side that is primarily, most of them are in form. There's a good speed in that team. There'll be a lot of conjecture over some players who didn't make it, but nevertheless, I think it's a good, versatile team. And I'm looking forward to this contest. I hope we get a good crowd, because state footy is still a very important part of all these Waffle players' CVs. To play state footy is a real honour.
17: Certainly is, and a couple of sides in particular well represented for the SANFL today, South Australia. We'll go through the sides on the other side of the break and introduce both Matt and Tony, but we need to get an early break out of the way as part of our pre-game coverage. This is the 2026 state game live from Leaderville Oval. It's state pride on the line as West Australia hosts South Australia.
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17: Welcome back here to Leaderville Oval as we prepare for the state game for 2026. West Australia coming off a stirring win last year against the odds. Can they replicate it here at home? At Leaderville Oval, a good crowd in, hoping for a crowd of around 2,500. Potentially for this game. I know Chris Mitsopoulos was hoping for 5 lofty goals, but maybe not able to quite reach that mark today. The two teams are just lining up down here in front of our broadcast position on the grandstand side. So plenty of debutants for both teams. West Australia have 6 first-timers out there today and South Australia with 7. So a lot of fresh faces in and around these respective sides. And as mentioned, South Australia have just 1 player from last year's team that went down by 5 goals. Tom Lewis, who has quite the credentials. He is the skipper of this side. And Christian Amajuri, a guest on Waffle World during the week, getting a second opportunity. Players are just forming small huddles here. They went into a line and they've been told just to hold 5. It must be in an ad break with this game being broadcast on the 7 Network. That gives us an opportunity to introduce Tony McCarr for the first time. No stranger to state football. Hello, Tony.
0: Afternoon, Jacob, and all our listeners. Good to be here. I think we're about to start, are we?
1: Yeah, they're moving back into position now, so we'll go down to the ground in just a sec. We don't get to see the SANFL on a week-to-week basis, but there are some familiar faces amongst this South Australian side, including Tom Emmett, who spent time with Peel and Fremantle, Aaron Francis, who played with Sydney and Essendon, just to name a couple, Ted Closey, who played at the Cats. So there is some ex-AFL experience and names well-known. And let's not forget Nick Roker, who played for Swans for one season and won a Sandover medal. He may well play on Callan England today, who he shared that medal with in 2024. Just waiting for the cue down to the ground. And the two teams lined up either side of the broadcast wing, linked arm in arm. And a great moment for these players to represent their state on such an occasion. Both leagues have a bye, so there's no other state football this weekend. And such contrasting colours, the predominantly gold Guernsey for Western Australia and the predominantly red South Australian colours. Let's go down to the ground.
22: Here at Sullivan Logistics Stadium, I would now like to welcome up Wadjuk Noongar elder Barry Widmar to deliver the official welcome to country, accompanied by Wadjuk Noongar Didgeridoo player Ash Garlic-Penfold.

begin to acknowledge my elders past and present. And today we're gathered on my ancestral land. This is the land of the Wadjuk-Noongar people. I represent a civilization of the longest continuous connection to this place with some 65,000 years. I represent elders and leaders that welcome visitors to these sacred lands for more than 3,000 generations. A welcome to country is a sign of mutual respect. I acknowledge the Wafal, including a welcome as part of the Wafal Sandford State Game today. I'd also like to acknowledge those that travel from distant lands to be here in Wadjuk-Noongar Woodja. And as we gather, we come together to play this wonderful game that we love and is part of our community. Bring us together, we celebrate with one song. We call it Nyambi. And we'd like to get the audience to please the beat, the room, start clapping. Nyambi.

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1: And now, ladies and gentlemen, if you're able, please be upstanding for this

0: wonderful pre-game ceremony started with the welcome to country, followed by the Australian national anthem. The teams now disperse. South Australia appealing towards the far side of the ground. They're closer to the Vincent Street end, and West Australia's huddle is just forward of the broadcast wing at the northern end of the ground. Christian Amaduri comes over to shake hands with Tom Lewis, the South Australian captain. We'll find out who's kicking to what end of the ground. There's not much of a wind advantage. It's quite a cool day if you're listening to us from outside of the Perth metropolitan area. There is a threat of a potential shower or two, but we should get through unscathed. And temperatures set in the late teens for this afternoon. Jacob Lansmere, Matt Gruglich, Tony McHale and Chris Mitsopoulos, your call team. It is a crowd that's built over the last half hour or so, hoping for a crowd between 2,500 and 3,000 for the return of state football to Leaderville Oval, the first time since 2009. Interesting, just looking out down below, the Hayden Bunton Cup, which is what these two teams play for. Former West Coast Eagle Andrew Gaff has that in his hands. He's working for the Waffle these days in their communications team, and he's been entrusted with keeping that in safe hands for the next couple of hours. West Australia coached by Adam Reid, Peel Thunder Premiership coach, coached the stateside last year, and former Adelaide Crow and Sydney Swans Premiership player Marty Matner is the coach of South Australia. Chris Mitsopoulos, Tony McCarl, Mitsu, we don't get to see a lot of South Australia, but we have noted in our preparation for this game the amount of turnover from their first game this year against the VFL and last year's game against this same opposition. Does that lean it towards West Australia if we look to predict what happens today?
1: Yeah, you would think so, wouldn't you, Jacob? I mean, West Australia have got 14 of their representatives that won in South Australia last year. And as you said, only one from South Australia. And interestingly, Tony, 17 of the 23 South Australian players come from three clubs, Norwood, West Torrens and Sturt. Glenelg sitting second on the ladder, haven't even got a representative. They didn't want to participate. So we can see that West Australians, they want to play. I'm not sure about whether the South Australians were fully committed to their state side, because normally they are a very committed side who want to win state footy. So it was interesting that Glenelg in particular decided not to allow any of their players to participate.
2: Sad if that's the case, Mitzi, with the selection of teams. And, you know, I've been quite avid of it regarding the WA team, is that I feel as though they don't probably select the correct team, and there's a couple of players missing today I believe should be there. But anyway, we're here. No doubt they've got small, and ironical, as they line up, we see young Main wearing stay starting in the middle of the ground. So that's a great achievement, great to see. And WA no doubt going with one ruckman, and they're looking for pace as they usually do in these state games.
0: State pride on the line. Matt Grublich to start our coverage.
3: Yep. Game's underway. Rucks go at it. Players going hard in straight away, and it's a holding the ball free kick. Amaduri, guess who, of course, wins out with a tackle in the middle. The captain can unload for WA. Does so. Drives inside 50. Pack of players form, big fist from South Australia towards the top of the goal square. There's a whistle, and it's going to go South Australia's way, actually. Donnelly will receive the free kick for the Crow Eaters at fullback.
1: One of the few players that played in the 2024 game at the Optus Oval, Donnelly.
3: Goes to the outer side, left half back. And Cook, just a neat little ball inside, so at the moment, South Australia just trying to ease things up, take it slowly. Emmett, high up the ground on the outer wing. Lateral kick finds Ethan Grace at left half back. So they haven't really moved the ball too much, South Australia, in the opening minute of the game here at Leaderville Oval. Grace skies above. Long down the line he goes, Ethan Grace. Scott Jones claims the mark. Umpire calls play on. Ball at ground level. May can't take it cleanly, and we'll have a ball up on the outer side at centre wing. So slow start here between the two teams. State footy, though, underway.
0: Ball up on that outer side, which is well populated. May's a massive man for South Australia. Wins his hand to it. Spills to Lewis, the skipper. Outside of the boot to centre half forward. Mark should have been taken on the lead by Hurd. He dropped it, and now the ball spills underneath. And it will be a ball up in midfield.
1: 208 centimetres, 6'8" in the old terminology. So he's a big man, Caleb May.
0: Only West Adelaide player out there today representing the SANFL. South Australia threatened to win the clearance. Lewis, tackled, gone. Broke the first tackle, couldn't break the second. West Australia take the advantage, kick to the outer side. And that's a crude free kick given away. And it'll be a West Australian ball to Aaron Clark.
1: Works up the ground a lot, Aaron Clark, in his club footy. So he likes to work up that ground.
2: Hunter Mayo playing deep.
0: So ball here, Aaron Clark. He's on the halfway point of the ground. Out of sight at Leaderville Oval. Kicks to half-court looking for Hunter. Donnelly spoils to the front for South Australia. Ball skips out towards the boundary line. Conforti leads in the race. It's come off his shin and gone out of bounds. Last disposal. So West Australia back in possession. And retreating with the kick. Comes back to Guadnan, who's backwards of centre wing. He's going even further back. So the switch is on here for WA. Baskerville has it, pokes it in short, squaring ball. He'll look for the 1-2 here and get it from Stan Wright, who's basically shaved all of his head. On the switch, Western Australia across to the broadcast side. Strom involved here, West Australia. Again, Guadnan, who started the play on the opposite flank, skips it inside 50, untidy-looking kick. Giro flings it out, but South Australia on hand to retrieve. And Ethan Grace, who's been involved early, receives the ball.
3: Yeah, plays on immediately. Frederick now has some time and space at right half back, takes a bounce, now looks ahead, 2-on-2, players form, go-go gadget arms of Strom from behind, safe, but a good crumb here from Hurd, finds a player, finds Conforti now, kicks inside 50, Turner's doing a bit of work defensively against Emmett. Emmett, the ball bounces up for Emmett, left half forward, undecided, turns around, centres the ball, and a great intercepting mark by Tardru. Tardru plays on, goes, oh, dangerous kick, but it's a good one to Amajuri through the middle of the ground. Finds Hughes the runner. Neat little ball. Mayo takes a mark through the corridor. Has a look ahead. Doesn't have much on. Now rewards the Hunter lead. Oh, he dropped the mark. Should have taken it. Had both hands out in front. And Francis will clean up. South Australia now. Find some time. Closey, the runner. And Lewis inside. Bouncing ball. Sits up well enough. And now here he goes again, Lewis Conforti, bouncing ball. Lewis gets it back. No, he doesn't. Lost the hand pass. Now Mayo a chance through the corridor. Hand passes to Giro, gets it back, the 1-2. Mayo on that left boot. It's a wobbly ball to Hunter, who's had a nightmare in the opening couple of minutes here. And Donnelly cleans up again over the head of May. Bouncing ball. Frederick able to win it for the Crow Eaters. And now they can go forward. Bouncing ball. Does it sit up for low? No, it doesn't. Bounces through his hands. At right half forward, the Crow Eaters, but Chatty Pearson, safe, gets it across the boundary line for a throw-in.
1: Started pretty well, South Australia. It looks like they've brought a team with a bit of pace. That's what they did last time they played here at Optus Oval, and it looks the same. They've got a team that's young and quite a bit of speed.
0: First time we've played a state game here at Leaderville since 2009. West Australia won that day by a point. Ball skips back towards the line. Lewis ripped off it. Seemed to be held, and that's how the umpire saw it. Tardru wasn't aware that the ball had slipped free. So Tom Lewis, reigning McGarry medalist, which is the equivalent of the Sandover in the Sandful. He's at right half forward. Long, deep, penetrating kick here for South Australia, and that is a strong grab across the front of the pack. And this should be the first goal of this encounter. That was an excellent grab taken by Thomas. Cutting across for the Crow Eaters. Directly in front, only 15 metres out.
2: Well, both teams adopting similar styles of play at the moment. They're wanting to go quick through the corridor, and a long raking kick then into the hot spot found a very, very strong contested mark.
0: From Central Districts, he steers through the first goal of the afternoon. It's a South Australian major, and they have the first goal after nearly 6 minutes of this opening quarter. For station sponsor Retrovision, for our listeners unaware, it's 20 minutes plus time on today, so as it would be for a regulation Waffle or Sandful game, they're the rules we're playing under. First goal to the Crow Eaters.
1: Yeah, good tall forward, 6'3" in height, Beau Thomas from Centrals, is a goal kicker in their competition, and that was a very strong contested mark, Tony, and a good kick from Lewis into that hot spot, and Thomas leapt into the air amongst three or four West Australian defenders and took a strong mark. So good start by South Australia.
2: Yeah, Gordon was trailing in, and he can't afford to give Thomas a start like that because he's a big lump of a lad, and he looks like he could be very dangerous up there, and maybe Strom might be the better match.
3: Caleb May, a big boy in the ruck as well for South Australia, 208 centimetres going up against Scott Jones, who has been one of the stars of the Waffle competition in recent years. Ball thrown up again. May wins the hit out. Roker overruns the footy. Gives a chance for Amajuri now for WA. Gets it to right. Penetrating left foot into Mayo. Fist from behind. Francis at the front of the contest, though. A chance for Hinder. Hacks one forward to the top of the goal square. Donnelly has to wait. Juggling mark. He takes it for the third time. Yes, third time's a charm on the juggle.
1: Experienced player, Donnelly.
3: Last line of defence. Clears defensive 50 to the outer side. Fist over the top from South Australia. Now a chance. Scott Jones, big tackle on his opponent, May. So we'll have a ball up at right half forward for Western Australia. Still looking for their first score of the afternoon. 7.5 minutes into the opening term. Ball thrown back up on that outer side. Main wearing. Couldn't quite reel it in. Emil Brennan over the football as well. Oh, did he drag it in? No, says the umpire. Ball up. Not a bad crowd here today, boys. And, well, WA looking for their second state win in a row after last year's performance. Winners by 30 points at the Adelaide Oval. Last time the game was here at Leaderville. Well, it was won by WA by a single point, as Jacob mentioned a little bit earlier on. South Australia, high ball out of the contest. A chance for Baskerville to take a mark. 55 out from goal now. Right half forward. Low ball inside. The runner, it's Reedy, takes the mark. Will Reedy, a chance to open the scoring for WA.
1: Yeah, great lead and excellent kick to Reedy. He's been in very good form with Swan Districts as a goal kicker. And an opportunity for him. I think this is his debut game.
3: That it is.
1: And it's an opportunity for him to kick a goal with his, I think, his first possession in state football.
3: Yeah, he's had two bags of four this season, so he is in really good form. 12 goals in total. Kicks from 35 metres out. Stabs at a little, but he's kicked it. Well done to Jai Reedy. That's his first goal in state football. Teammates get around him and scores are once again level at one goal apiece.
2: Yeah, excellent lead by Reedy into space. There's quite a bit of traffic that he weeded his way through, but a terrific low flat pass from Basketball to hit Reedy up on the lead. That's a real good start for Reedy because he's a confidence player, but he's matured this year. He's been in very consistent, good form, and he's followed it up, and that'll even boost his confidence further with a very good goal early in the game.
4: Yeah, nice pass from Baskerville, and Jai Reedy, someone who's been rewarded for state performances this year, Mitzi.
1: Yes, he deserves his place, and what a great start for him. I think that's a much better way for WA to deliver the ball inside forward 50. A couple of the entries have been long and high, and South Australia defenders have been able to punch it away from a Clark or a Hunter, but that time Leedy led into a bit of space, and it was a good result.
4: Jones rucking for Western Australia. It's a clean clearance. Bevan feeds to England, kicks out wide and presenting to Mark. The mark will be paid out there to Mainwaring. It was stripped of him late. Zach Mainwaring, lots of talk about an AFL opportunity. Long ball for West Australia inside 50, and that's a strong mark from behind. Gee, I thought South Australia had the dangerous space covered. Is it Hinder?
3: Sears.
4: Sears playing forward for Western Australia. So he's played both ends for Peel. He's the skipper down there at the Thunder. And linking up with his Peel coach, Adam Reid, coaching the stateside. That was a terrific contested mark.
1: Yeah, great mark from Sears. He's been in the goal-kicking form too in his last game. I think he kicked three or four.
4: Steps across the 50, which at that end of the ground, the northern end, is painted black and gold. Jack Sears will put West Australia in front either way with a score. And it's an excellent score. It's a goal. So consecutive majors for West Australia. Excellent clearance out of the middle. And strong mark, Jack Sears. And a powerful kick from 40 metres out. Two straight 12, plays one straight 6. We've played 11 minutes in the first quarter for station sponsor Retrovision.
2: Really well-weighted kick too by Mainwaring, Mitzi. And yep. You know what's pleasing? The two goals have resulted from finally seeing forwards play in front and lead. We saw Reedy lead up into space. And on that occasion, we saw Jack Sears have a good run at the ball where he could jump and even get his knee into the back of his opponent, lift up and take an extremely strong contested mark, and finished off really well for two young players in their first opportunity at state football to go back and kick goals.
3: Yeah, you mentioned Sears kicked three last week for Peel. Well, it was the first time he had played the deepest forward this season for Peel. Outside of that, he's been playing a lot of half back and half forward, but was able to go deep and kick a bag of three and continues that form into the state game here. As the ball back in the middle of the ground, England sockers it out. Mainwaring, was he held without it? Yes. as he went for the pick up at ground level. Mainwaring now through the centre circles. Kicks out wide. Has Hinder there. Takes it on his chest. Wills and goes. Now looks inside. Kicks inside 50. Clark from behind. Nearly at ground level. Emil Brennan did well to pick it up. But hand pass not so good. Bevan a chance. Now Sears on the boundary line. Kicks high. Not going 15. Spoil came. And now last line of defence. Hurd nearly turned it over. Kick didn't go 15. Play on, says the umpire. Closely the hand pass out wide. McLennan picks it up. Under pressure here, South Australia. WA keeping it inside 50 and a throw-in.
2: Yeah, a bit fumbly, aren't they?
1: Yeah, South WA Australia. Just getting into their game now, Tony. They're really putting a lot of pressure on the South Australia's defenders, getting a few repeat entries inside their forward 50.
2: They've been inside 7-2.
3: Throw-in at right half forward for WA. Up by 6 points. 12 and a half minutes gone first term. Emil Brennan, dispossessed. Amaduri in and under, as always, fall up.
1: Captain's led from the front early. A couple of good tackles, hard at the footy.
2: I know it's an early crow, but WA just look like they're getting on top.
4: Yep. Second string is in there now for both teams. Hurd and Mayo, both in the number 21. South Australia win the clearance. Murley involved. Tight rope in the boundary. It's Closey, the former Cat. Kicks under duress up to the wing, just defensive side of it. And a mark taken by Hurd. And they're off to the races, South Australia. Through midfield, Roker involved, the former Swan Districts player. Low-level kick, a bullet from Beattie. As they go inside 50, deep penetrating kick towards full forward. Bounces into the goal square. Can Emmett get his boot to it? He can. Pushed over the goal line as well as he threw his boot at it. And Tom Emmett, on a ground he has some familiarity with, having played in the WAFL, Peel Thunder Premiership player. And Tom Emmett, only one goal in the Sandful this year, but he has a goal for his state here. And we're level at 14 minutes of football in the first term for Retrovision.
1: Well, Tony, that was just good ball movement through the middle of the ground. They caught WA defenders out. They kicked long to that hot spot. And Emmett was able to run in and kick a goal. But good use of the footy then from half-back South Australia. They got it back into the middle of the ground and were able to now level the score.
2: Well, it was bound to happen, Mitchie. I just called NWA getting on top. And South Australia run the ball out of defence and they had a number of players back leading toward goal into space. Ball carrier had no pressure, was able to kick long to the advantage of the South Australian forwards on goal side. And they were able to soccer an easy goal through in the end.
3: Back in the middle it goes. Mayo into the ruck this time for WA. Bevan in the midfield. Wins out a clearance to Tardrew. High ball to centre-half forward. Clark has a run at it. Hands out in front. Fist came from behind by Francis. Now a chance here for WA, though. Ground level, Mayo got the hand pass. Kicks from 50 metres out. Jack Mayo. What a drop punt. Puts WA back in front by one straight kick. Three goals straight, 18. WA plays South Australia two straight, 12. 15 minutes gone in the first term. And Jack Mayo, what a star he has been for Subiaco so far this season. Averages two goals a game and always amongst it. He'll be in contention, I would have thought, for a Simpson today. And the teammates connected there with Giro giving him the hands.
1: Yeah, well done by Giro. Good work in the middle by Bevan. He'd be keen to have a really top game. There'd be recruiters here watching Bevan, probably Mainwaring as well, but they won the ball, hard ball out of the middle of the ground, and Giro with a long hand pass to Mayo, who was working up the ground. What a wonderful kick from outside 50 from big Jack Mayo.
2: Well, he'd know the ground very well, Mitchie, and yep. The other thing is that he's been they wanted to go smaller, not have a second ruckman off the bench, and they're using Mayo, and it's certainly paid dividends out of the middle of the ground on that occasion.
4: Our experts, Tony McHale, Chris Mitsopoulos, Mayo, a clean tap. Tardrew fell over as the ball came in his direction. Bevan in there trying to wrench it free. Ball slips away from him. And the umpire's going to pay holding the ball. Well, that's a stiff call. Absolutely. But Callan England says, I'll have the free kick. Thank you very much. Delivers West Australia towards half forward. Fist comes from Francis in defence for South Australia, but it spills down to Turner of WA. Kick inside 50, breaking into the back pocket. McLennan. These teams last played in this state. He was best of field for South Australia. Won the Fos Williams medal. Kicks it to half-back and a tumbling mark taken by Kennelly for SA. He's looking here to the broadcast side. Bounces the ball once. Cuts across to this side of the ground. Floats it a little bit. It'll get to Emil Brennan, though. Well-weighted kick. Emil Brennan for the Crow Eaters. Nice kick to the wing. Easing it to halfway. Conforti has it. Yellow Burley football. take something off the kick. And Frederick spent a season with Claremont in the waffle. Out wide, they continue their move down the ground. Beattie for South Australia. Kick inside 50. Presenting on the lead was Hurd. Couldn't take the mark. Ball spills away towards Davis. Two-man tackle. He can't emerge. And we'll have a ball up at right full forward for SA. Good start to this game.
1: Yes, good ball movement by both sides.
2: SA have been inside forward 54 times for their two goals.
4: WA lead by Jack Mayo Major just moments ago. Beattie kicking to bodies near the boundary line, and that's a robust tackle from Tardrew. That's one of his strengths. We'll see a lot of that today. Forces closely across the line. So a repeat stoppage inside 50 for the Sandful, South Australia. Two straight 12, SA. WA, three straight 18.
3: Ball to be thrown back in. Scott Jones signals to Jack Mayo, get back into the forward line. I'm going into the ruck. Jones wins the hit out. Beattie over around the foot.

0: hang by Lewis. Couldn't claim the mark. That would have been something special. And a free kick, actually, here. Was it last touched? Hunter wins out for WA anyway. Wobbly ball to Mayo. Geez, he got surely taken high by Donnelly, I would have thought. But no, says the umpire. Play on and a throw-in.
1: Well, Mayo's already looking dangerous, whether he's up forward or in the middle of the ground.
0: WA lead by goal. 18 and a half minutes played in the first term. Throw-in from the boundary line. Just in front of our broadcast position here at Leaderville Oval. Grey skies above today. Jones trying to claim the hit out. Jermaine Jones in there as well. Ball up. Just forward of centre wing for WA. Bevan. Scott Jones there. Dispossessed. Tar drew hands out. Giro. Hand pass smothered. Right, sockers it forward, only as far as Ethan Grace, who can now go through the midfield. They've got some space here, South Australia, closely over the top. Emmett, tackled, got a hand pass away, and now May brought to ground, surely holding the ball, and it is. Great tackle by Lockie Tardrew.
2: I reckon Scott Jones got away with the throw.
3: Yeah,
2: it was the South Australian ruckman, May, who wasn't so lucky. Ball comes to England, who kicks to half forward on the broadcast side in front of the Subi members. Mayne Wearing marks. A couple of Claremont Tigers share the footy. And Mayne Wearing eyes the goals. Long, deep kick looking for Hunter. Drifts across the pack, drops the mark. Can he get a second crack at it? No. Ends up tackling a South Australian player across the line.
1: Ooh,
2: in Kennelly.
1: A little bit going on too there. It was a bit of an aggressive tackle by Hunter.
2: So first blemish on the Sport FM scoreboard. The Waffle lead by 7 points. WA 3-1-19. South Australia, 2 straight 12.
0: Hunter's had an almost start to this game. Hasn't quite been able to take clean possession as of yet. Ball on the deck. Picked up by Jermaine Jones. Brought to ground by Herbert. Number one tackler in the sandful. And he gets a free kick here for holding the ball on Jermaine Jones. Young man Herbert, undecided. First state game for him. Plays for Woodville. And kicks up the line. Great mark from behind. Nicely done, taken by Guadagnin.
1: Well, we know Zach Guadagnin can take some very good marks, and that was another good example.
0: Done that plenty of times. Turns it over, though, through the middle of the ground. Low intercepting mark for South Australia. At centre wing. Members side. Goes across the ground. It's a good kick, too. It's going to find a teammate. And it does. Kennelly, he can go. He can take a run from 60 metres out. Launches to the top of the goal square. Oh. Big fly from Aiden Grace, but out the back, safe hands of one Noah Strom. Oh, there's a push out, actually. Yeah. Free kick. It's going to go WA's way, though.
1: Probably went a bit too early, the South Australian forward then, and that was the free kick.
2: Here's a highlights package, Aiden Grace. We saw him kick 4 here 2 years ago in the corresponding game. Short kick. So they try to guide it away from their defensive 50. Savini playing on his home turf here at Leaderville. Floating old ball to half-back. Jermaine Jones has to wait. Closed down and wriggling out of the tackle. Well done by Hurd for South Australia. They're about to go back inside 50. Low involved, although his hand pass was poor. It's set up. His poor teammate in Cooper Murley. He couldn't emerge from those couple of tackles. And a ball up at half-forward. Right for South Australia. WA by 7 points. State game action on Sport FM. All comes out. England's hand pass knocked down. Frederick for South Australia. Curls it to within 30 metres of goal. Diving in Guadagnin. Couldn't complete the mark. Ball comes out to Hurd. His hand pass couldn't feed its way through traffic. Bombed away by Wright. It was an aimless kick, though. Bit of a chaos kick towards centre half-back. Well vacuumed on the half volley for West Australia by Sears, who's already kicked a goal. Now he's at half-back. Fumble from the skipper, Amaduri. Just able to extract a hand pass. Tardrew loses it, though. An emerging Frederick runs through 50 for South Australia and pulls his kick left. And it's a minor score, making certainty of it. Fisting it through for behind the WA defence. South Australia's first blemish. 2-1-13. SA, WA 3-1-19. We're at the 23-minute mark of the first quarter for Retrovision.
4: Poor decision by Fredericks. He had a South Australian player in the goal square all on his own.
0: Wright goes to the outer side, finds England on the chest, out of full back. Turner gets the hands, the runner. Goes down the wing, good kick. Hits up Strom, who's up pretty high for Noah Strom. Plays on, finds England. England goes forward, bouncing ball, turned over. Lewis for South Australia gets the intercept, hands it off to Emil Brennan there. And then coming through the centre, big turnover in the middle. Jermaine Jones at ground level, couldn't claim it. Lewis.

0: Over the football, Ethan Grace. A chance for Herbert to hand pass out wide. Francis now for South Australia. Goes forward on the lead. Aiden Grace couldn't take what should have been a mark. Noah Strumwell over him. And now Ethan Hughes. There's a whistle, actually. It's going to be a free kick to Beattie at left half forward.
1: Grace took a risk there with the pushover. Could have turned it over.
0: Gives the hands off. And now Francis looks inside. Goes towards the pocket. Mark taken on the chest by Roker. No, it's Hone, rather. Hone for South Australia, who can line up for their third.
1: Slack checking by WA on that occasion in that group of players to have a player standing just on the outside of the pack on his own and unmanned could now result in a pretty important goal for South Australia.
0: Yeah, left foot pocket plays on from the boundary line. The snap around the body. It's wide to the far side. Minor score back to a one-goal game, 3-1. Make that 5 points, is it, on the scoreboard?
2: Yep.
0: So 3-1, 19 to 2-2, 14. 24 minutes played here in the first term.
3: Proven goal kicker Josh Hone, triple premiership player at Sturt, known as the Double Blues. Penetrating kick back into play, all of 60 metres. Hinders marks and hand passes it away. They're through midfield. Noah Strom again, a long way down the ground. Pokes it to half forward. Clark marks back to Hinder, who continues his run. Runs through the 50, kicks on goal. Brilliant finish, Joe Hinder. Class. That's Joe Hinder at his very best. West Perth fans will be saying we haven't seen enough of that this year. But West Australian fans are delighted because the lead is out to 11 points. Fast break from defence. Beautiful kick up the corridor. Was it Stan Wright who brought it back into play? And it set up a West Australian goal. 11 points the difference.
2: Yeah, great play from defence to attack there. Good lead from Aaron Clark. And Hinder was running past. He rewarded that hard run from Hinder. And Hinder kicked a very nice goal. So in a game that's been pretty tight so far, that was a great passage of play by Western Australia.
1: Well, it's the modern-day way of playing, isn't it, yep. Mitchie? You know, that fast ball movement in the corridor. I don't know what Joey Hinder mustn't have put his aftershave on today because he had acres on his opponent.
3: Garlic prawns last night.
2: Well, he comes from the garlic munchers.
3: Oh, well,
2: so,
3: true.
2: Yes. Well, good game of footy, but I reckon South Australia have really done well so far.
0: Yep, they have, but they find themselves down by 11 points on this trip to WA so far. The West Aussies up and about. 4-1 to 2-2. Well into time on now. Scott Jones wins it out of the ruck, just grabs it, puts it on the boot, bounces it to centre half forward. Turned over, though, brought to ground McLennan by Reedy from behind. Reedy, burst of speed, plays on now. Kick isn't a good one. Bouncing ball over the head of Francis out the back. It's going to go. Cook's going to get there first for South Australia in the pocket. Emil Brennan. Oh, under pressure here. Hinder applying it. Out wide. Still a chance, though, WA. They turn it over. Turner. Now Reedy. Centres the ball. Clark has to sit and wait for a fair while. Fist just came late enough to put him off the mark. Frederick and now Donnelly. A bit of hand candy. Gets around. Roker. At right half back. Hand pass back to Donnelly. Wasn't a good one. They're just playing around with it a little bit here, South Australia. Long kick eventually comes down the line. Hone at the back. Nearly took the mark. He actually roves the footy now. Takes a bounce. Doesn't have much on Beattie. Can he get the 1-2 Hone? No. Elects to go inside now. Centres the ball. It's a poor one. Bounces up though. Well done. Now a chance for Kennelly. Over the top. And here goes Hurd inside. Okay. Turnover. Guadagnin again.
1: Been very good on his intercept marking, Guadagnin.
3: Been a very consistent state representative. It's his fifth straight state appearance for WA. Stan Wright's putting up the hand, saying, let's slow things down late in this opening quarter. WA by 11 points, 28-minute mark. Long to the wing. Leap from behind. Francis got a sit. Brilliant mark on Sears. Brings it inboard. South Australia looking to attack late in the term. Conforti will kick inside 50. Again, Noah Strom spoils Aiden Grace. It lands, though, with Aiden Grace. Hand passes away towards Kennelly. He's tackled but able to release. Oh, just losing it at the critical moment was Conforti as he tried to get it to his boot. And West Australia's defence clings on. There's a lot of South Fremantle representation down there. And they're very frugal as a defensive group. Noah Strom involved on that occasion. May taps it down very delicately to the front of the contest. Scott Jones blocks an attempted kick forward. Kennelly knocks it out on hands and knees for South Australia. Stragglers converge. Umpire's giving them a lot of time. spits out. A Taupoke directs it to Mainwaring. Hacks a kick to the wing for Western Australia. Cook and Mayo in a one-on-one. Cook hand passes back defensively. And the siren brings the opening quarter to a conclusion. Excellent start to this state game. Plenty of free-flowing football. Some excellent goals. Hinder and Mayo's majors. Two of the crackers from that opening quarter. The WAFL, West Australia 4-1-25. Lead South Australia 2-2-14. That quarter went just over 28 minutes. As mentioned, some great highlights across that first almost half hour of football. Joe Hinder, Jai Reedy, Jack Mayo, and who am I missing, man?
2: Jack Sears.
3: Jack Sears, of course, who kicked that goal from that strong mark. And South Australia, Tom Emmett and Bo Thomas. Bo Thomas, a terrific contested mark for the first goal of the game. So quarter time here. WA leading 4-1-25 to South Australia 2-2-14. Now, I don't think we've made this public on our broadcast yet, but Chris Mitsopoulos is judging the Simpson medal today. So we'll get probably Tony McHale's thoughts at quarter time on some of the most impactful players. I'm not sure Mitzi will give away too much with his 3-2-1 coming up later today. It's quarter time here on Sport FM. Jacob Lansby, Matt Grublich, Tony McHale and Chris Mitsopoulos, your call team. It's West Australia by 11 points after a quarter of footy.
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3: Quarter time here at Leaderville Oval. Great scenes out there. A lot of youngsters kicking the football around during the quarter time break. The big kids will resume in a moment and West Australia will resume with an 11-point advantage, 4-1-25 to 2-2-14. WA playing some good football. A fast transition leading to a couple of goals in that quarter. Thoughts of our experts, Chris Mitsopoulos, Tony McHale. I will start with you, Tony. What did you make of the first quarter?
1: Yeah, it was a good start to the game. As you mentioned, it's been a free-flowing game, and in the early parts of the game, it was almost a team between the defences. I thought both defences were holding up pretty well, considering the amount of opportunities they were getting. And all of a sudden, even at both ends of the ground, the tall started to look like they were threatening. Not that they took hold of the game, but Jack Mayo's been pretty good up forward. Aaron Clark's presented himself up well, and their smalls, and they've put some real good pressure on WA in their forward 50, which hasn't allowed South Australia to go out as quick as they'd like or go more direct. But What I've noticed with WA, they are really getting numbers around the football and they are outnumbering South Australia in that situation, and even particularly in defence, is that they're getting back into defence extremely quickly, and what they're doing is they're just closing up South Australia's time and space. But there's been some really good performances, particularly by WA, and Callum England's sort of gone quietly and picked up 10 possessions for the quarter. Zach Gordon and even Noah Strong have been very, very soft, particularly Zach. Stan Wright's dangerous when he gets hold of the football out of the back line. Mainwaring's done some good things, and as I mentioned, Jack Mayo up forward's been very, very good. And on the other hand, when South Australia do get the ball into their forward area, is that they've got a couple of players there that look extremely dangerous if they get space. And we saw one really exciting highlight on a kick-in from WA where they went coast-to-coast and Joe Hinder ran into a goal that he was able to kick from around about the 50-metre mark. But I think the other unobtrusive situation that's occurring for mine is big Scotty Jones is really mauling the South Australian ruckman. It was a bit similar to the Grundy situation last night where he hasn't done a lot in terms of getting possessions, but he's certainly giving WA first opportunity, the ball around stoppage.
2: Yeah, it's been a good quarter, Tony. I thought South Australia tried to play that fast run overlap footy, but as you said, the West Australian defence has primarily held firm for most of that quarter. But inside 50s are pretty even, 12-10 in Western Australia's favour. But South Australia do have an advantage in disposals. They're plus 26 in disposals, so they've been getting a lot of footy around the ground. But it's been WA's efficiency when they go forward. Their four goals won has been good reward for the way they've moved the ball inside forward 50.
1: I think their possessions are up too, Mitchie, because they've been kicking the ball backwards and sideways in defence, because you know WA have been very good ahead of the ball with the way that they've set their zone up and positioned themselves. So they've forced WA, South Australia, to go indirect and at times move the ball slowly.
0: Well, we're just about set for the second quarter of action here from Leaderville Oval. State game, WA versus South Australia. Glad to have your company on Sport FM. WA leading by 11 points here at quarter time. 4-1-25 to 2-2-14. As the siren sounds, WA kicking to the Vincent Street end this quarter. The right of your dial. May wins the hit out this time. Lewis, a chance. No, he overran the footy. And now England turns it over immediately. Low, hand pass over the top. Lewis, May, over the head of Frederick. Fumbling around with it at the moment, South Australia. Davis, plenty of players around the football on the outer wing. Just on the edge of the square. Ball in dispute still. England trying to rake it out. Can't do so, and we'll have a ball up finally.
1: Just the skill level of South Australia. Just being slightly off. Just witness them with their handballs, just missing targets.
0: Rucks go at it. England, good hands out to Baskerville. Undecided, weaves through one. Now the kick to no one, really. Mayo has to run at it. It's a one on two. He does well, though. Ball sat up well. Now hand pass over the top to Turner. And Tardrew from 52 metres out. Lowers the eyes to Clark. Great hit up. 35 metres out from goal on a slight angle.
2: Well, big Jack Mayo's had a very good start to this game. Good work then, just outpointed his opponent at ground ball, got it off to his teammate. And as we know, Aaron Clark is a good leader of the ball and has an opportunity to kick his first goal and WA's fifth of the game.
0: Averages three a game at waffle level. Kicked his 100th career goal last week. We heard that on Sport FM. Now lines up. The man from Perth, and it hits the post. Started left, started swinging back, but not enough. Minor score, and it's 4-2-26 to 2-2-14, a minute and a half into the second term.
3: Absolute rarity, that. A missed set shot from Aaron Clark. Driving ball almost to the centre circle. Spills down to Amaduri. Puts WA back to the top of the 50. Giro bowled over, illegally so, according to the umpire. So Steph Giro with the free kick.
1: Crude free kick, silly free kick in a way.
3: Given away by Ethan Grace. Giro pulls his kick to the top of the goal square. Again, Clark the target. Couldn't mark. Slips down the ground. And the numbers with South Australia. I'll try and ease it away from their defensive 50. Long kick towards the wing position. Emmett nudged under it illegally by Baskerville. And the former Fremantle Docker, Peel Thunder Premiership player, will have the free kick just backwards of the broadcast wing. He's going to make it a hand pass. Cruising by is low. Draws the out number. trying to cut to his inside was Conforti. That wasn't an option. So he has to kick from a straight line towards half-back. Slow handball coming out from Guadnan, but WA chain it away. Baskerville's been involved in this quarter. Pearson feeds Turner, steps around a tackle and dishes back to Pearson, who kicks West Australia towards half forward. Bouncing ball, three South Australians. Hunter bowls over Murley with a fair hip and shoulder. South Australia have the numbers. Murley's bounced up too. Credit to him, because that was a big hit. Hacks it on the boot to the wing. Jones from behind. That's Scott Jones for WA. Spills down towards Frederick. The ball's reined in underneath him by Baskerville. The umpire spotted that and didn't penalise. The former Port Adelaide AFL-listed player, a season with Claremont. Ball up just forward of the broadcast wing. Two-goal lead to WA, 4 minutes into this second quarter.
0: Jeez, wasn't that a big hit by Hunter? Ball spills towards the middle of the ground. A chance now for Hughes. Picks it up. Gets it to the trusty left boot of Giro. Drives inside towards half forward, and a mark taken on the chest. Hunter.
2: Certainly looked dangerous up forward, WA, with Hunter, Mayo and Clark. Three big talls and some good smalls around them, with Reedy as well as Main wearing. Again, good lead by Hunter, and opportunity for him now to hit the scoreboard.
0: Yeah, looking to assert himself in this game.
2: Had a pretty slow start, didn't he, Matty?
0: He certainly did. He's going to kick this one from about 45 out on a 45-degree angle. At left half forward, actually goes from about 50. Could have come in a little bit closer. It's going to make the distance, though. It hits the other post this time for a minor score.
1: Second possession for Hunter.
2: Yep.
3: One shirt front and a couple of drop marks. So it's been an interesting assortment of football so far. And, yep, behinds. A couple of posters to start this term as Francis, the former Bomber and Swan, fires it up the corridor and finds McLennan, captain of Port Adelaide Sandful side, the Magpies. Ethan Grace involved, links up. Half-back, the mark taken by Cook. And South Australia off to the races. Roker missed, though, in midfield. Overrunning at Davis. Hasn't touched the ball yet for WA. Amaduri collects. Hand passes to right. Sweeps it back. Davis this time gets involved. Uses the right foot, which is a rarity. Squaring kick. Unmistakable figure of Scott Jones. Dishes to his namesake, Jermaine Jones. Wide ball. Out of wing. Mark accepted by Mainwaring. WA by 13 points, early stages of this second quarter, all thanks to Kevrick Australia. Stan Wright sinks a slipper into a left foot ball, trying to vacuum on the half volley was Hunter. Spills away to Giro, he has a fumble. South Australia recover at the back. It's Roker, who steps away from traffic, feeds back by hand to Francis, and his short pass to Murley, not 15. So he'll go with a longer distance kick and find May for South Australia at centre half back.
2: He's a lumbering sort of player, May, but he's got a little bit of talent.
0: He does. Found the footy a little bit here. Oh. And South Australia just a little bit fumbly with it at the moment. Lewis has it at centre wing. Hand pass inside. Gives Cook a chance. Gets around Amaduri. That's a bit of a rarity too. And now a chance for Lowe in the middle. Hand pass over the top to Lewis. Surrounded by four WA players. Drives inside 50. And the mark taken by Chad Pearson.
1: All forwards back leading for South Australia.
2: All the experience of Pearson and Hughes as well.
0: Yeah, a couple of South Fremantle players there. The skipper has it at the moment in Pearson. Finds another skipper of Peel Thunder this time, Jack Sears.
1: Quiet start from Pearson. He's now starting to warm to the task.
0: Hughes, kick just went 15 from Sears. Now goes straight up to Mayo. Takes it on his chest. Pushed in the back by Cook after the mark. No 50-metre penalty, though. Sears at right half-back. So they're just slowing things down at the moment, WA, trying to build. Back to Pearson, and now across the ground. Baskerville has some time to just pick up the ball, have a look ahead. Off one step goes to Jermaine Jones. Casual-looking play at the moment, and there's a 50-metre penalty. So the man on the mark has just come in a little bit too close to the protected area. And could give Jermaine Jones a chance to have a set shot here.
3: It's a 75-metre penalty. Oh, gee whiz.
0: 45 metres out now is the man of the mark.
2: I've got to keep quiet. I'm not a fan of this.
0: So Jermaine Jones from South Fremantle, former Eagle, second state game, lines it up, kicks from just inside 50, penetrating ball, it's a goal. First of the second term for WA, and it's now 5-3-33 to 2-2-14, 7 minutes played here in the third.
1: Too costly, that penalty, Mitch?
2: Way too costly, Tony. I mean, I don't even know what it was for. It must have been the player coming in behind Jones. he was too close, and it looked more than 50 metres, as you pointed out, Jacob. But what a lovely kick. He is a beautiful kicker of the football, Jermaine Jones. Doesn't get many chances to kick a goal at to South Fremantle, but gets into a state game and kicks a goal. So WA in control of the game at the moment.
1: They're far cleaner.
2: They are, yes. They're putting pressure on South Australia.
1: They've been very fumbly.
2: Yep.
1: And the other thing is that I feel as though WA are getting the ball more on the outside, so they've had more time and space. South Australia having a little difficulty, I reckon, on these wide spaces on manning up or defending the ground at the moment.
3: Yeah, Marty Matner made that point yesterday, that they played their earlier state game against the VFL at Glenelg, which is quite a small, narrow ground, and this is a ground that requires a bit more foot speed because it is a wider venue. South Australia win the clearance to centre half forward. Noah Strom, good body work, intelligent knockout from the goal scorer Jones. England there waiting, floats a hand pass forward, and Bevan's off to the races. Uses the left foot, the West Perth midfielder, skips out towards the wing, come half forward, and Mainwaring losing traction and losing the ball as it skips out of bounds. Out of sight of the ground here at Leaderville. Quite a cold day. There's no rain at the moment. There's a little bit of blue sky, but it's quite a chilly autumn afternoon. 19-point lead to WA. Jermaine Jones, just 8 goals in his waffle career for South Fremantle and West Coast Waffle team. He was a small forward when he started his career. Western Australia win the clearance. Skipper kick to half forward. Worked off at Clark of West Australia. South Australia go backwards, but a slow hand pass. Hinder able to break it up. Coming through was the defender for South Australia. He was held on too long. So a free kick coming back here to Luca Whitelam. Pokes it wide.
1: What you alluded to there, Jacob, is that South Australia really having problems spreading.
3: Yeah, Emil Brennan to Cook. Doing a lot of defending at the moment. Emil Brennan receives it back, runs the outer side, kicks beyond the wing towards half four. Jermaine Jones, one-on-one, good one-on-one too with Conforti. And Conforti can only take the ball over the line. Ran out of space on that outer side. 19-point lead to WA. 5-3-33, 2-2-14. This second quarter nearly 10 minutes old, thanks to Kevrick Australia.
2: Struggling to get inside forward 50 this quarter, South Australia. It's been mostly played in West Australia's half. They've had the territory.
0: Ball thrown back in, out of side, front of the contest. Tardrew, a good tackle in there. Oh, it's Bevan, rather. Ball up. Closey around the footy. Mainwaring. Ball slipped between his legs. England turned it over, and now a chance here for Closey to go inside 50 for South Australia. Gets to the back. Hone, that beats him. To the boundary line for a throw-in, right forward pocket.
2: As Jacob said, Hone, a very dangerous forward. He's played 213 games, kicked 304 goals. So he's their most experienced player from games played.
0: 10 minutes gone, second quarter, WA 19-point leaders. All-time record between these two teams in state footy, 51-49, favouring South Australia. WA looking to get it one back. Scott Jones out of the ruck. Clears defensive 50. 2-on-1, though, in South Australia's favour. And the mark taken by Cook now goes to the outer side. Emil Brennan's had a bit of it. Looks inside. Drives towards full forward. Pack forms. Spills to the back. Aerial ping-pong play. Chad Pearson, last line of defence. At full back. Undecided. Just goes out in hope of Davis. Fister came over the top. Nicely done for South Australia. Seeing it across the boundary line.
2: Struggling to get into the game is Austin Davis.
3: Yeah, it's in that really awkward spot for Matt and I calling the game underneath the Subi members area. Just slightly obscured from view, the boundary umpire, as he tosses it back in. Right on the paint of 50 and the black and gold of WA. It's at South Australia's end. Roker, hand pass was a little iffy. Tardrew breaks it up. Tapped on by Giro, but couldn't find a teammate. Sears able to extract a good hand pass whilst being tackled. Giro high. Towards half forward, come wing. Clark spoiled. Ball slips down the ground. Murley went one-handed, left it behind. And then Grace appeared to tackle his opponent high. That's Ethan Grace. Umpire says, let's have a stoppage instead. Releases with the ball up. Mayo into the ruck. Beaten by May of South Australia. Good, intelligent tap forward. But first back, Amaduri for West Australia, the skipper. Jermaine Jones impacting in this second quarter. Bites off the inside kick. And finds Guadnan. The West Perth Falcon puts it out wide. Bouncing ball. Does it suit the runner here in Savini? Haven't seen much of him. No, all he can do is see it across the line. For a boundary throw-in.
2: It'll be interesting to see, Tony, how South Australia run this game out. If they're not used to these big wide grounds, as Leaderville is, they could struggle to run out this game.
1: They look to be struggling already to me, Mitzi.
2: Yep.
3: 19-point lead to WA. Just one goal in this quarter through 13 minutes. Ripped out of the ruck for South Australia by Hurd. Bouncing ball towards half-forward. Hughes throws a boot at it for WA. Didn't clear the area. Former Dockers teammate Emmett offloads to Frederick. Right. Kicks South Australia deep to full forward. Can it get over the back? They have the extra number. They're fighting amongst themselves. Oh. Desperate smother. And the ball ricochets away. Thomas thought he had an easy goal. West Australia's defence brilliant. Reedy has to fight a nil-all draw at half-back. Then tackles Conforti, who gets a hand pass away for South Australia. Another desperate smother from Giro. The game's just gone up a notch as McLennan throws turn into the turf, right on the paint of 50 at left half forward for WA.
2: Well, two, they blew a smothers. Chance there, yes. Great smothers.
1: Pearson and Giro.
3: Mayo swats it back towards the boundary line. Bevan tackled, and it's out of my view, unfortunately, as the ball is eventually smothered over the line. Turner threw a boot at it, and it goes across the line. Better luck to you, Matty. 5-3-33 WA. The sample are stuck on their quarter time score of 2-2-14. We're 14 minutes into the second term.
0: That we are. And yeah, some desperation. Pearson and Giro. Great intensity shown. WA probably showing a little bit more in that category. Mayo takes it out of the ruck. Just gets a boot to it. Towards centre half back though for WA. Still under some pressure here. Hone. Hand pass out to Kennelly. High ball towards the top of the goal square. Big fly. Two attempts at it. And the mark has been taken by Thomas, is it? I believe so.
2: He's looked dangerous when the ball's come in quick. Yeah. And high. He's got a very good, strong pair of hands.
0: 193 centimetres. Looks even a little bit bigger than that, to be honest. Out of Central Districts, 21 years of age, first state game, and he kicked the opening goal of the game, actually. So a chance to kick South Australia's third and get it back to within 13. Lines it up directly in front. 25 metres out from goal. Should have no issues. And he's kicked it. Bo Thomas has his second and gets it back to within 13. WA leading 33-20.
2: Well, Tony, for all their dominance, certainly around the ground, Western Australia, they haven't been able to really hit the scoreboard in this second quarter. It's only one goal apiece, so that will lift South Australia. They had a bit of territory there for 5 or 6 minutes, and when that ball came in high, Thomas showed us again that he can take a good grab in a packed situation, and a goal that South Australia really needed.
1: Certainly was, and he showed right from the very start with that first mark that he took. And again, WA are really cluttering up that central area in the forward 50, and they were forced to kick the ball high, and that's where he looks as his most dangerous. Thomas took a very, very strong contested mark. If they could get the ball in there quicker than what they are and not allow WA to get their numbers back, is that maybe they can really get this game on level terms.
3: Thoughts of our experts, Tony McHale, Chris Mitsopoulos, thrown up in the middle, directed down by Mayo, overrunning Amaduri, gathered by Bevan, throws a boot at it while being tackled, and it's 15 metres. A mark paid to Mayo, quickly flicks a hand pass to Tardrew, and Turner set away on his left foot for WA. Poor kick inside 50, but stretching defensively. Strong defensive mark taken by Francis. Back defensive to the goal square.
2: It's been good down back, Francis. Done some good things.
3: McLennan to Emil Brennan, who's been one of his team's best. Goes with the central kick. Oh, and he just put a bit too much on it for Murley. It went one-handed. Gathering the ball, Mainwaring for WA. Puts it back to full forward. And a juggle completed. It's a mark to Jaden Hunter. He initially was just trying to palm the ball away from his opponent, and the ball sat in the air for him to juggle the ball, cradle it to his chest in a one-on-one with Francis, and Hunter should respond in kind. He's directly in front, only 15 metres out.
2: Well, how many times do we see, Tony, the ball from defence kick back into the corridor? Should have taken the mark, the South Australian player, but didn't. WA won the ground ball, and a good contested mark by Jaden Hunter.
3: Early cardinal sin, didn't go with two hands. Kick just had a bit too much on it, to be fair. Hunter kicking to the Vincent Street end, steers it through, and West Australia continue to have a stranglehold on this match. 17-minute mark, second term for station sponsor Kevrick Australia. WA 6-3-39, SA 3-2-20. Our experts, Tony McHale, Chris Mitsopoulos.
1: Yeah, Mainwaring creating the turnover. It's probably more so through being a skill error on the part of the South Australian player not taking the mark or the stronger kick, but was able to get the ball back quickly to the advantage of Hunter, one-on-one, he protected the ball space and took a very good contested mark. There's only three goals in it when you look at the scoreboard, but WA just looked comfortable for mine at the moment. And who knows, I guess in the third quarter when the game invariably opens up is where they may be able to do even more damage.
0: Yeah, WA feels as though they have a few more experienced players in terms of the age profile. A lot of these guys, South Australia going with a lot of 21, 22-year-olds here in this game. Rucks go at it again. Sock it out by Tardrew from the middle. It works out. Nicely done. Finding Mainwaring on the chest. He plays on. Wheels beautiful around. Lead. And Clark on the lead up. No one within 5 metres of him. That was beautiful play.
1: Brilliant vision by Mainwaring.
2: Absolutely, Tony.
1: Brilliant.
2: Clark.
1: And also, the kick, Mitzi, wasn't it?
2: Yep.
1: You know, like on the fat side. You know, good. Doesn't it make you feel good? A little bit old-fashioned. Fat side leading, Mitzi. And
2: yep.
1: He's just hit him up perfectly.
0: That he has. And the kick actually out of the middle of the ground, apologies, actually came from Bevan, that soccer off the deck.
2: Well, big chance for Clark. He hit the post with his first shot for goal.
0: Well, that he did. Hasn't kicked one yet today, but has kicked 17 so far this season. Second in the Burnie Nailer. Kicks from 45 out.
2: He's missed again.
0: Strays left. Minor score. 20-point differential in the game. 6-4-40 WA to 3-2-20 SA. 18 and a half minutes played. Second turn.
3: All thanks to station sponsor Kevrick Australia, Australia's leader in hydraulic cranes. Gary O'Neill and the team, good afternoon to you. As bouncing out of the defensive goal square, Ethan Grace, long kick that'll reach the wing. Mayo, good use of the body, nudges his man under the flight of the ball and marks on the outer wing for Western Australia, playing on his home ground this afternoon, wide to Clark, who's gone a long way up the ground. Marks out at left half forward for WA. Too far out to score, you'd think. Kick into the Vincent Street end. Kicks it to a central location. Up goes Closey for South Australia. Can't mark. Beautifully right by Reedy. Left foot snap. Bounces towards goal. He's having a superb year. Jai Reedy. He's still a Swan. Swan Districts by week. This week, he's a Black Swan. 7-4-46 plays. 3-2-20. West Australia's lead is out to 26 points. That was a fine piece of roving off the pack.
2: Read that ground ball beautifully, didn't he, Jacob? Fantastic play by Reedy. Good vision by Clark. Kicked it into that hot spot about 30 metres out. Reedy won that ground ball on his non-preferred side. He's having a good start to his state career. Two goals. And they do look dangerous up forward. When Hunter's leading one way, Clark's leading another, and you've got big Jack Mayo up there who can take the contested mark, and you've got Reedy and Hinder and these guys at ground level. They are looking dangerous up forward, Western Australia.
1: Yeah, a lot more space, and they're using it cleverly, Mitzi. They're not only leading into the corridor, but on that occasion we saw, I think it was Hunter leading out wide, and Jack Mayo's also behind the ball doing some really good things as well.
0: Ball back in the middle. Thrown up. High ball this time. One out by May. Only as far as England. A hand pass back to Amajiri. Kicks to the wing. Davis there. Sits under it. Good mark taken. Had low. Plays on immediately. Finds 10 metres in space. Running back with the flight is Hinder, who takes the mark. That was scintillating footy from WA.
2: Yeah, brilliant play. We know that's what Austin Davis can do. When he gets the ball in hand, he can run and he has a beautiful penetrating kick. And a lovely pass then to Hinder, and all of a sudden, WA could kick their third goal in the space of 5 or so minutes.
0: Yeah, well, Joe Hinder hasn't had the best of seasons with West Perth so far, but can line up for his second here. No issues whatsoever. Salutes the crowd, salutes his teammates. And WA, a 32-point advantage into time on here in the second.
1: Well, there's this distinct difference at the moment, Mitzi, is WA are able, they're winning the ball, they're clean, they're being clean with their skills. And what we've seen, you know, from these last three or four clearances starting from Mainwaring when he hit Clark up, they're making excellent decisions. And even on that occasion then, forget the player that chipped the ball over to
2: Davis. Yep.
1: He could have quite easily, you know, just bombed the ball in high. He lowered his eyes, picked the right option, and which resulted in a goal. But I made a call a few minutes ago about this game might open up in the third quarter. Well, WA have kicked what, Mitzi?
2: Kicked the last three, four for the quarter.
1: Their speed, their skill, and their decision-making is really coming to the fore at the moment.
3: Game high margin. earlier today. The WA ladies had their first ever win in state football over South Australia. They won by 92. Amajuri, another clearance. Hugs the boundary line out wide. It skips into space. Hunter leads in the race. Seemed to collar his opponent for South Australia High. Disputed ball. Tardru, big tackle. Slips away to Giro, who wriggles out of a potential tackle and pokes West Australia inside 50. Oh, Reedy! Going back with courage. Turned his body at the right time, but he was losing his wheels as the ball came in over his shoulder. Excellent courage because he didn't know what was coming. Ended up marking the ball facing it when it looked like he was going to take it with the ball coming in over his shoulder. He marks it left half forward and has a chance to kick his third. Jai Reedy.
2: Jacob, that was an outstanding mark. That could have really resulted in him being hit hard, but just kept his eye on the footy. Great courage from Reedy.
3: Deserves a goal. Already has two. The Swans goal sneak. It's not going to make the distance. It'll land at the top of the goal square. May hands to it for South Australia. Spills down. Francis just has the hand pass while being tackled. Inching a kick away. South Australia defending grimly, but they get out of jail. Roker marks. Just inside the boundary. A few boos. Maybe there are some Swans fans here. Kick up the boundary line. Just short of the wing. And low marks. Stretching and holding on in the fingertips. They're defending grimly. South Australia. WA by 32 points at the 24-minute mark of quarter number two.
2: Yeah. Just hanging on at the moment, Jacob.
0: Off hands. Out the back of the contest. Guadagnin. Oh, almost basketballs it to himself. Did extremely well to get it back to Pearson. Baskerville now. Inside or outside kick, rather. That's a dangerous one to Turner. Gets a second chance at it, though, Baskerville, and finally gets it to the outer side. Nicely done, Giro, here at Leederville Oval. He's used to this ground. Finds Sears. Sears goes back inside on the 45. England just holds things up momentarily. And he'll wait. Cal England, Sandover medalist in 2024, going against Roker. His co-Sandover winner, high ball to the hot spot. Hone at ground level did well for South Australia. Hand pass out to Beattie. Beattie takes a couple of bounces on the left, finds Emil Brennan, who's had a fair piece of it today so far. And now a chance through the middle. Ethan Grace mown down from behind. Great tackle. Bevan, who's had his fingerprints on the footy so far here in this game. Giro now 60 metres out, puts it into some space, and Aaron Clark can just run into it. Great telling kick, and Clark took it on his chest.
2: Well, there it is again, Tony. Good decisions being made. And on that occasion, Giro, it was, I think, that hit Aaron Clark on the chest. He's been dangerous up forward. He does lead up the ground, but he's had plenty of opportunities. Now his third attempt at a shot for goal in this quarter, Aaron Clark.
0: Well, he wants to get onto that goal tally today. Hasn't kicked one as of yet, Aaron Clark. He's had a bit of it, though. Kicks from 40 metres out, slight angle, and he's finally kicked one. And that extends the lead to 38 for WA. They are running away with it here in the second term. 25 minutes played. It's 9-4, 58 to 3-2, 20.
2: That was brilliant play by Bevan too, Tony. Hard at the ball.
1: There's a lesson in that, Mitzi. The play before when England, if you remember back, yep, England took the ball and stopped.
2: Yep.
1: And
2: kicked to a pack.
1: Kicked to a pack. And then the ball rebounded out. And WA went quickly on that occasion. And they're just finding plenty of space at the moment, and you know, as I mentioned, their skill level and their decision making has been excellent, and they've really opened this game up big time in the closing minutes of this second quarter.
3: Got to just take some little hints today, gents, when Mitzi talks up players, because he's got 3-2-1 in the Simpson. We've just got to try and work out what his thought process might be.
1: Not easy at the moment. There's a lot of good WA players.
3: There certainly is. Talk about no Bailey Rogers, a few others not selected. Well, the 23 out there are all impacting this game. Probably give it to May on the way down for South Australia. Trying to wrench it free out of the middle. South Australia's Roker. Not something resembling a kick, but here at WA again. Ball fed out to Davis. Set away on his left foot for WA. Kicks out wide. Here's Clark again. Working up the ground on Francis. Held his opponent at bay there, Aaron Francis. Disputed ball now at half forward. It's going to be a ball up. So it's thrown across by Sears to the umpire. 55 metres away from WA's goal. They are attacking relentlessly at the Vincent Street end in this second term for Keverick Australia. Tardru has been good in the clinches, but can't emerge here. Closey clinging on for dear life. Lockie Tardru will toss the ball to the umpire. Same position. Left half forward for WA. May swats it down defensively, bounce off someone's noggin in there. Kennelly hand pass to a voice over his head. Emil Brennan, a rainmaker. We don't want any rain today. It almost brought some there. It went very high into the afternoon skyline, and it's off fingertips across the boundary for a throw-in. 38 points, WA's lead. They've dominated since about the 15-minute mark of the first quarter. And the game getting away from the Crow Eaters. This will be a fourth state loss in a row across the last 2 years. If they're unable to arrest this momentum, Davis surrounded. South Australian sandwich on the outer side. We'll have a ball up. Good to see a strong smattering of spectators consuming the action. Scott Jones, had a bit of a fresh airy. Ball spills back underneath. Jones is there. Comes out somehow. England throws on the boot for WA to half forward. Attacking the ball, trying to vacuum on the half volley was Whitelam. He's done some nice things. Grace tackle, forced down by Giro. GWA's tackling's been superb, but it's Kennelly who on the left foot kicks South Australia into midfield. Aiden Grace rode beautifully off hands. Aiden Grace wins a free. Comes back to the Central Districts player, and South Australia will be after a late goal here.
0: Yeah, can load up, finds Roka at half forward. Now to Frederick, has a look towards goal. Out of bounds on the full to the near side.
2: Poor play then by Marty Frederick. Should have got into the corridor. They know that the big man Thomas can take a grab. That time he just really wasted it.
0: Yep. Former Claremont player. High ball from England, who now has his 18th from behind. Francis couldn't take the mark. Ball at the front of the contest now for South Australia. Closey, Hone, Frederick on the boundary line. Wedges a kick. It's a beautiful one that time. He centred the ball perfectly to Hurd.
2: Yeah,
1: learned
2: much
1: from
2: better.
1: His mistake,
2: Tony. Last time he had a shot. This time he looked into the corridor and the big fella Hurd took the mark.
0: Yeah, Hurd will line up from 30 metres out. Currently at right half forward on the 50 metre arc, 45 degree angle.
2: Certainly a goal they need, South Australia, badly before half time.
0: They do. WA have kicked the last four here in the quarter to wrestle some momentum back. 29-minute mark of the second term. He kicks it to the left.
2: Bad miss.
0: Minor score, 37-point margin. WA breathe a sigh of relief, and it's 9-4-58 to 3-3-21 on the brink of half-time.
3: Sadly, seen and not heard there, Mitzi.
2: Yes, absolutely right, Jacob.
3: Here's Baskerville. Only Eastmanal player out there today. Jansen was withdrawn. And that was the last possession of the half. Although I don't think he ran out of the goal square, so I'm not sure Champion Data will give him that one. He just poked it in the back pocket for Turner. Turner won't get a stat for his spiral that nearly reached the wing, but he was pretty happy with himself. He had a right grin as the halftime siren sounds. Plenty of smiles out there for WA with that first half, netting them 9 goals to their opponent's 3. 9-4-58 to 3-3-21. So WA in that quarter kicked 5 goals. They kicked 5 goals, 3 to South Australia's 1 goal, 1. Missed opportunity there from Hurd right on the siren. Well, who knows? It might have given them a little bit of momentum heading into half-time. A couple of multiple goal kickers in the game. Joey Hinder has 2 for WA, as does Jai Reedy, who's having an excellent game across half-forward. Singles each for Jermaine Jones, courtesy of a 50-metre penalty. Jack Sears, Jack Mayo, and Aaron Clark and Jaden Hunter. Meanwhile, for South Australia, Bo Thomas has fought a bit of a lone hand up forward. A couple of strong contested marks and goals. He has 2. And Tom Emmett, an opportunistic socker from the goal line in the first quarter. So South Australia leave the field. There seems to be a little bit of buoyancy in their camp. A few high fives and back slaps going on. But a long way back in the game, 37 points is WA's lead. Jacob Lansby, Matt Grublich, Tony McCall and Chris Mitsopoulos, your call team. Dave Eckhart about to give us a halftime update back in the studio. Are they giving away free footballs? It's like bees to a honeypot down here.
7: Yeah. Oh,
3: my eyes have just been across to a group of youngsters who have assembled here on the broadcast wing. They must be giving away footballs because they are piling in.
0: It looks like when Lockett kicked his 1,000.
3: Or Buddy.
0: Buddy, yeah.
3: It's all in at the moment. It's free football, so the youngsters have sensed their opportunity. There's a couple of big kids in there too, just throwing their weight around, saying, I wouldn't mind a free footy. They're not cheap. So that's attracted a bit of interest out there on the ground. Half-time here, 37-point margin. Before we hear from Dave after the break, Tony McCall, Chris Mitsopoulos. Brief thoughts, Tony or Mitzi, on the first half? You're probably considering your Simpson medal votes.
2: Yeah, it was good first half of footy by Western Australia. I thought they played a really good brand of football. Their decision-making was spot on, as Tony said, that they've been very efficient by hand and foot, whereas South Australia have been fumbly because of the pressure of WA. I thought WA in the middle of the ground with Amaduri and Bevan and Tardrew, they really hit hard in that contested situation in the centre. Then on the outside, we see England and Maine winning plenty of the ball. Their defence, led by Strom and these sort of players, has been good. But I like the way that their forward structure has worked in this first half, Tony, with Clark and Mayo and Hunter, and then the smalls in Reedy, Giro and Hinder. They've been very good. So, and the ball that's come into the forward line has really... South Australia don't really know which way to go, because Hunter will lead one direction, Clark in the other, and then the smalls are in the right place on the ground. So a very good first half by WA. South Australia, Tony, would really need to lift their performance if they're going to get back into this contest.
1: Well, the concern would be third quarter, Mitzi, as we've always seen. The game generally opens up, and was pretty evident the back half of that quarter then that WA's run really worried them, and they controlled territory. And what was concerning more for me is that South Australia were really forced to chase and defend, and quite frankly they were either a half a kick behind play, and they were just chasing, and as I say, even more so caravanning the WA players. But credit to WA, they were very, very good in the middle of the ground. Amaduri chimed in when they got that breakaway, won quite a few clearances through the armchair ride of Scott Jones, and he probably has that synergy with him being at the same club. And as you've mentioned, for the short period of time they've had him, is that Clark and Mayo and
2: Hunter
1: are working extremely well. The small forwards are chiming in either at ground level or even more so from a pressure point of view. So South Australia not getting a lot of peace. They've been quite fumbly through the course of the game and indirect, and I think they've probably overused the ball for mine on occasion. So those were the things that no doubt Marty Madner will address at halftime with them. And the first 10 minutes of this next quarter are going to be telling for South Australia.
3: Oh, it's the best part of a 6-goal lead to WA, 37 points at halftime. Plenty of recruiters here. Now, this is an opportunity for recruiters to see a lot of potential draft prospects in the venue all at once. And Stephen Wells, the Geelong list boss, who's done wonderful things. We mentioned him yesterday, Tony, on Sports Breakfast. And speak of the devil, it's like he heard his name mentioned.
1: Yeah.
3: And here he is today having a look. Geelong, so good at spotting talent, and maybe he's seen a couple that he likes in this first half.
0: Is this the best sort of game to get an idea of who can make it at AFL level or not?
2: Well, they always say, Maddie, state football and finals is what you look at to see whether a player can make it at the next level, because the pressure goes up in state footy. But
0: because I'll just put it out, to me they're going at 90%.
2: WA?
0: Both teams.
3: Yeah, I would agree with that. I think there's been a few... I mean, Reedy's mark was great out at half forward, but if that was a grand final, the South Australian player would have tried to put him into the middle of next week.
2: You're quite right.
3: So it looked like he pulled back a bit. We're not trying to downplay the gravity of the occasion, but you know, I take Matt's point, but there's surely enough that you can take from the game anyway. The contested side, in the middle of the ground, I'm sure there's enough there, and they're probably just fine-tuning their thoughts on these players anyway. They'd know enough about them already.
2: Well, the two they're probably looking at closely are Bevan and Mayne Waring, no doubt about that. And they've done enough to suggest that they could be considered to play at the next level. You know, Bevan is a hard mid. So is Mayne Waring. Mayne Waring can play mid, and he's a good, clever forward. So if you're looking at two players that you think can make it to the next level, I think they've done enough so far to at least attract the interest.
3: Well, Tyson Stengel, we're not sure what's going to happen with him at the Cats. He hasn't been cited at AFL level this year. So Mayne Waring, a similar style of player as a small forward who can go into the middle. So, yeah, perhaps that's a very fair point, Mitzi, regarding Zach Mayne Waring being a player of interest for the Cats. But it's not just Geelong. I see Rod Willard, who does a lot of recruiting work for the Gold Coast Suns. A well-known name in waffle circles, and a few others here as well. It's half-time here. Our game of the day is the state game. Now, earlier today, if you weren't with us, a 92-point win for the Waffle W, the Waffle Ladies, over the South Australian side. A 92-point victory, their first at state level. So congratulations to Jack Schwartz and Jamie Harkin, who was the skipper and also won the best on ground medal. So whoever it is broadcasting alongside her in future, because she does a lot of work with us on Sport FM, Jordan Scardetta, Ethan Quinlivan, her rap sheet, Matty, is just getting that long. It'll almost be the whole pre-game by the time they get through her list of achievements. She's added another one today.
0: Yeah, she has. An absolute superstar of the competition. And, you know, it is hard to see why she didn't get as much opportunity at AFLW level as she probably should have.
3: Yeah, it's a valid point. 30 years of age and feels like she's got some very good football still in front of her, but she's dominating at state level, and always great to have her part of our commentary team on Sport FM when the schedule allows it. Right, a break here on Sport FM. On the other side of the break, it'll be Dave Eckhart to join you with some scores on this Saturday of sport. Join you again shortly here from Leaderville Oval.
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16: It is half time in the Kia State game between WA and South Australia, with WA leading by the better part of 6 goals, just over. 9 goals, 4, 58 to South Australia, 3, 21. 4 goals to 2 at quarter time and 5 goals to 1 in the second quarter sees West Australia have a handy 37-point lead at the long break. Earlier today at Sullivan Logistics Stadium, the Waffle W State game took place, and it was a massive win to Western Australia. You heard it here on 91.3 Sport FM. 15 goals, 9, 99 to South Australia, 1-1-7. In AFL today, one game completed already, 20 goals, 13, 133 to the Crows. North Melbourne, 9, 11, 65, coming second in a two-horse race. At three-quarter time at the MCG between Melbourne and Hawthorn, Melbourne lead by 20 points, 12 goals, 8, 80 to Hawthorn, 9, 6, 60. And since then, into the last quarter, Melbourne have added another 8 points to Hawthorn's 1. In NRL, Magic Round continues at Suncorp Stadium in Brisbane. West Tigers went down to the Seagulls earlier today, 46 points to 18 at halftime between the Roosters and the Cowboys. The Cowboys lead 18 points to 6. Still to come today, the Eels against the Storm. That game to kick off around quarter to 6 our time this evening. Suncorp Super Netball, two games today, two games tomorrow. The early game today tipped off, or had the first pass at 3 o'clock this afternoon. The Sunshine Coast Lightning hosting the undefeated Melbourne Vixens, and there could be somewhat of a boil over up at the Sunshine Coast. At three-quarter time, the Sunny Coast Lightning led 49-36, and currently, with about 3 to 4 minutes left in the game, they lead 64-48, so an upset could be coming on the cards there. The West Coast Fever take on the New South Wales Swifts at midday tomorrow at RAC Arena. In Super Rugby Pacific, round 14 got underway last night with a win to the Chiefs over the Highlanders, 42-12. Earlier today, the Waratahs had a win in Fiji, 50-35. At halftime in the game at Eden Park between the Blues and the Hurricanes lead 21-0. And a quick update since then, it is 28-7 in the second half. Still the Hurricanes leading by that 21 points. Oh, just been updated. It's now 40.

0: There's the second leg of the games will be played today or this weekend. Auckland had a 3-0 win over Adelaide last night to take that semi-final 4-1 on aggregate. The Jets, who took out the Premier's plate as the end-of-season Premiers before the final season got underway, they are hosting Sydney. Sydney FC, it was 1-1 in the first league. Second league gets underway about 20-6 this evening. Melbourne City have won the A-League women's competition with a 3-1 grand final win over the Wellington Phoenix. Three goals across 10 minutes across half time saw the Melbourne City take a 3-0 lead very quickly, and Wellington Phoenix managed to get one back before the end. In EPL, it's the second last week of competition, and it's FA Cup weekend. 4-2 winners Aston Villa overnight. We've got Man United and Notts Forest, Leeds and Brighton, Everton hosting Sunderland, Wolves versus Fulham, Brentford versus Crystal Palace, and Newcastle versus West Ham. They're all still to come. Arsenal take on Burnley in the small hours of Tuesday morning, and Bournemouth take on Man City on Wednesday morning. Chelsea take on Spurs on Wednesday morning, because Chelsea take on Man City tonight in the FA Cup final from Wembley Stadium. And in Indian Premier League, the Lucknow Super Giants took on the Chennai Super Kings overnight. Mitch Marsh making 90 runs and alongside Josh Inglis at the top of the order had a 100-plus start in their chase of 188 for victory, and the team got it done with about five overs to spare. Three for 188, chasing Chennai's 5 for 187. Tonight, it's the Knight Riders against the Gujarat Titans. And just finally, before we go back to Sullivan Logistics Stadium, Minwoo Lee is tied third in the PGA Championship at 3 under, one shot back from the two players leading, Maverick McNealy and Alex Smalley, both on 4 under the card. The cut was set at 4 over. Elvis Smiley just made it at 4 over. Cam Smith is even with the card, and Jason Day 1 under the card. Time to go back to Sullivan Logistics Stadium. The players are just coming back out. So let's go back to Jacob Lansmere, Tony McHale, Chris Mitsopoulos and Matt Grubelich.
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6: Pretty chilly conditions here. The lights have

0: Actually, just come on at Leaderville Oval, so this second half will be a bit of a twilight affair with the clash between Western Australia and South Australia, the annual state fixture between these teams. They're playing for the Hayden Bunton Cup, a man who had such a wonderful contribution to Australian rules football in both states. And right now, you'd say West Australia have one hand on that cup with a 37-point lead at halftime. 9-4-58, plays 3-3-21. And as I look down to my left, I'm concerned because Rod from Success is bringing in burgers that I want absolutely no part of. Rod. So between the other three of you, you'll have to polish those off. Oh, however, it's the thought that counts. So thank you very much, Rod, who's going to see a couple of his West Perth Chargers potentially playing a win, which he hasn't been able to see just yet in the state league season at WAFL. So halftime, 9-4-58, plays 3-3-21. Jacob Lansby and Matt Grubelich describing the action. WA aren't yet back on the field. They've been kept down below by Adam Reid, and the South Australians have been out warming up for the last few minutes. They might run straight back into position. The old junior football days. Straight out of the dugout, straight back out onto the ground as Christian Amaduri leads his team back out for the second half. Something's going to have to change, Chris Mitsopoulos, if there's going to be a turnaround for South Australia. What can you see that Marty Matner might do to inspire a turnaround?
1: Well, needs to win the ball out of the middle first, Jacob. That's the area that they've been well beaten. And I think if they can do that, get some clean ball out of the middle and use the ball more effectively going forward. We've seen what Thomas can do. We saw what Hurd can do. They can take these good contested marks. So if they can get the ball in quick, have a one-on-one situation, there's chances that they can have those two big boys taking some contested marks and hitting the scoreboard. But it's really starting in the middle where I believe Amaduri, Tardrew, and certainly Bevan have been very good in that first half. That's an area that South Australia need to lift.
2: 26-18, Jacob, inside 50s. And I think South Australia we've mentioned quite a few times now about winning territory and getting across the ground on this, what is a vast ground, and it would be for South Australians, is it? So they've got to play more direct and be more efficient. And you look at it, 26-18 inside 50s. And the other area is WA have had 176 possessions to 191. So as I mentioned through the call, Mitzi, is that I feel as though South Australia are overusing the ball. And I'm not against them trying to move it quickly and use the handball to get out front. But what they're doing is that they're keeping it in that confined space, and that's accommodating WA with their defence, their team defence and their pressure, and they're forcing turnover and then hurting them on the rebound. So for mine, they've got to win contested ball first, go more direct, not overuse the football to give themselves any chance of getting back into this game.
0: Third quarter about to start. It's all thanks to station sponsors Cowd and the Insurance Brokers. WA by 37 points.
3: Yeah, and they're kicking to the TAFE end this quarter, left of your dial. South Australia win the clearance, though. Roka, high hand pass to Frederick here on the near side wing. Goes inside to centre-half forward. Nicely done. Evaded a couple of wannabe tacklers and found a target in Kennelly, who will line up from just outside of 50. Noah elects to play on. And the lead up to Emmett. On the burst. Got ahead of his opponent in Baskerville. And he'll line up now from 45 out directly in front.
1: Well, a good start in this quarter. That's exactly what South Australia needed to do. Win that ball in the middle of the ground. They got it out a bit wide to Frederick. Then they've used the ball well inside forward 50. Lowered their eyes. Emmett has a chance to give them a good start for the third quarter.
3: Yeah, grey skies above. Tom Emmett, Peel Thunder, premiership player back in 2024, former Docker, makes his way towards goal, sets fire for home, and it's a wobbly old ball, barely made the distance.
1: Oh, flower bag, that one.
3: Yep, to the left, minus score, and it's a 36-point margin now in favour of WA, 9-4-3-4.
0: Great South Australian, Stephen Sticks Kernahan. That was one of his floaters back in the day. Stretching Baskerville, strong mark from the kick-in. He's had a good afternoon, the East Mantle skipper. Only Shark represented. Every waffle side has a representative, bar West Coast. Continues the theme of going wide. And West Australia building again. Amaduri pokes it over the top and running away Bevan. Down the outer wing, the West Perth Tyro. Kicks towards half forward. Reedy's had a big say on this game. Flies can't mark. Recovers underneath for Western Australia. Tackle but able to extract a hand pass. West Australia, they're back to goal, but fed forward well by Turner. Going one way, then the other. Kick inside 50 from Tardrew. Not quite. Dropping the mark, Mayo. South Australia with the numbers. As Frederick kicks into the middle. Ball hangs in the air. And Western Australia sweat on the turnover. Baskerville to Turner. Sidesteps a couple. And a man out at half forward in space. Mark taken by Davis. Now, he had options everywhere. Arms up from West Australians pleading for the ball. In the end, Davis decides, no, I'll take it on myself. I'll have a set shot from 45 metres out.
1: Probably could have gone on and played on Austin Davis, but chose just to wait. Jack Mayo led on a couple of occasions. So now he's saying, I'm taking responsibility. I'm having the shot.
0: He's a very good kick on the run. Let's see how he goes from a set shot. Player's still leading. As he kicks from right on the paint of 50, Austin Davis, it's got a great trajectory about it. And Aussie kicks a goal to start the second half in the best possible fashion for Western Australia. He joins the goal-kicking list, and we're out to a seven-goal margin. 10-4-64 plays, 3-4-22, 3 minutes into this third term for Cowden, the insurance brokers.
2: Again, Mitzi, that situation, Frederick's,
1: yep.
2: just missed the target or just kicked it a fraction too high.
1: Yep.
2: We've seen that happen quite a few times today with South Australians trying to hit up in the corridor. They've either gone too high or too low or wide. And consequently, on the turnover then, Davis, who was offside to Fredericks, obviously he had the ball, was going forward, then on turnover, and he caused the own turnover. His own player then hurt him on the scoreboard by kicking the goal through a skill error.
1: Wonderful kick then by Davis. As Jacob said, he's a beautiful kick on the run, but he chose to take the responsibility and did a great job.
3: Back in the middle of the ground, rucks go at it. Closey, taken high. Went head first, really, into Amajiri, so a little unlucky there to have the free kick go against him. Closey plays on, kicks inside 50. Emmett from the side. Big collision. Guadagnin did well. Baskerville at ground level. Got it out now to Turner on the outer side. Can play on immediately. Hand pass to the runner in Hughes from South Fremantle. Tardrew now. Hand passes out to Reedy. The chain continues on the outer wing. Reedy went back. Second effort. Tapped it forward in advantage for WA. Mayo now finds a target in Bevan. 60 metres from goal at right half forward. Spearing pass to Mainwaring in the pocket.
1: Great ball movement on the outer then by Western Australia. Had players loose and just used the ball with great perfection, hitting targets. And now Zach Mainwaring can add to the goal-kicking list.
3: Yeah, it'll be interesting if he goes for the drop punt. Perhaps wheels on to the left.
2: I think it's been the difference with South Australia, isn't it?
1: Yeah.
2: Have a look at these three South Australians coming off the ground. They almost look spent. We're only a few minutes into the third quarter.
3: 30 from goal, 15 metres in from the boundary line. Zach Mainwaring, potential to get picked up in the mid-season draft. That is as straight as an arrow. He's kicked one. His first for the afternoon. WA go out to a beautiful lead of 48 points, 11-4-70. To 3-4-22. Zach Mainwaring, big potential. We're hearing Port Adelaide are really liking him at the moment.
1: Well, he might have just done his dash. He didn't kick across his body. He played it. He did a normal drop punt.
0: The old South Australian check side.
1: He didn't do a check side. Well done, Zach Mainwaring. Just went back, purposeful, kicked a very good goal. Two quick ones to WA. This game is now well and truly away from South Australia. They're just dominating out of the middle. They're using the ball with great precision on that occasion on the outer, and two goals in the first couple of minutes. This could be a really bad performance for South Australia at the end of the day.
2: Well, we predicted the third quarter was going to be dangerous for them if the game opened up, but again, highlighted by WA skill. That was a spearing kick into Mainwaring.
0: I reckon it was meant for Hunter.
1: Yep.
0: But it won't matter because Mainwaring parked himself in the right spot. England wins another clearance, but his kick was without design. Lands on the chest of a South Australian at centre-half back, McLennan. Who kicks to the outer side and marking, stretching is May. He wanted to hand pass, but the only people drifting past were in West Australian jumpers. So he has to kick ungainly. Out wide, dropping the simple mark, Emil Brennan. They're putting themselves under pressure, South Australia, but he recovers, and McLennan continued his run. Marks between wing and left half forward. Dishes away by Hander Cook. Short kick, not 15. Lewis, the skipper, launches South Australia deep inside 50. Grace goes up and marks it as he descends to the lead of a oval turf. He got separation from Noah Strom for a rare time today. And the Bulldogs spearhead back in the SANFL for Centrals should kick a goal. He's just beyond the goal square.
2: Well, good quick ball movement by South Australia on that occasion. And they were, even that kick, though, was high and looked ineffective. It was to the space side of the player, which was his advantage, and took quite a strong mark in the finish and gives himself a real good opportunity, should kick a goal from this distance.
0: Central Districts in the SANFL went one of the great premiership dynasties in the 2000s, won 9 premierships in 11 years. Aidan Grace plays in the red, white and blue back home. Hasn't played in a win this season, 5 losses and a draw for the Elizabeth Base Club. He kicks the goal here, though, and reduces the lead back to 42 points. The SANFL, South Australia, 4-4-28. WA 11-4-70, 8 minutes into the third term.
1: Well, much better ball movement then, Tony. And they did get the ball back into the corridor with a little dinky kick. And Grace then, from the next possession, was able to take that strong chest mark. He is a very good goal kicker. We saw him a few seasons ago against Western Australia. Kicked over nearly 180 goals in his South Australian career, so he is a known goal scorer.
0: Tasmanian born. I wonder if the Devils will be just having a little look when they come into the competition in a couple of years.
1: Let's see if South Australia can get a bit of a run on and make a bit more of a contest.
3: Ball back in the middle. 42 points of difference. Everyone in their positions, raring to go once again. Rucks go at it. Scott Jones, a second tap. Oh, coming through head first. Closey again, driven into the turf. We'll have a ball up. He's going in hard, Closey, at the moment.
1: He's worked hard, Closey.
3: Ball thrown back up. Scott Jones wins the hit out. Bouncing ball. Sits up for Wright. Wright gets it back to Scott Jones. Put him under some pressure now. Just hacks it to centre half forward. Mainwaring juggles a mark. Kicks from 50 metres out. High ball. It's soaring. Just falling short. Mark taken on the line by Aaron Francis. And then goes central to Ethan Grace.
2: Very powerful kick, Mainwaring, for his size.
3: Move from Tassie over to the Sandfall and looking to potentially get some AFL opportunity, but turns it over middle of the ground. Jermaine Jones now kicks to Aaron Clark on the lead. 1-on-2 in favour of South Australia. And they'll eat it up. Cook now right half back. The South Aussies. May on the lead. Big fist from Scotty Jones. Bang, out of bounds. We'll have a throw in.
1: I've liked that battle between Jones and Big May. He's a big lad, and Jones, both pretty similar in size. Jones has probably been in front, but it's been a good battle.
3: Boundary throw in that awkward spot for us. Left half forward for WA, kicking to the TAFE end here in this third term. Up by 42. Stoppage. One out by Closey, the clearance. A hand pass backwards. Sockered off the deck by Murley. Bouncing ball. And Hurd just able to evade one tackler. Not a second, though. Brought to ground. Plenty of pressure being applied in the middle by WA. Turner hand pass out. Wide to England. Steps around his opponent. Hand pass back inside to Amajuri. Gets the 1-2. Does England now drives to the fat side of the ground. Reedy takes the mark. 60 from goal. Right half forward. Pushes back. Has a look. Can load up. The runner, the lead, out the back. It's going to go, trying to get it to Clark. He's surrounded by a couple of South Aussies. Ball actually clears everyone and goes through for a minor score behind.
1: Well, very impressive debut from Reedy. He's been very impactful in this game.
0: A lot of talk about whether it'd be selected off his early season form, and he's proven the selectors right. Francis, dainty kick up the corridor, but it bounces effectively for Kennelly, who launches South Australia beyond the wing. And here's the man in question, Reedy. Read it well, marks defensively for Western Australia. We'll put them back into their forward half. Leading out wide is Clark, who certainly covered the wings today. Bites off the inside kick. Turner might either goals here. He's a long left foot kick, kicks it floater deep to full forward. And it was Sears who basically got the last hand on that. Deflected away from the West Australian forward and through for a minor score. So WA peppering, they lead by 44 points. 11 minutes now into this third quarter for Cowden, the insurance brokers.
2: Impressed with Reedy's work rate. He's worked pretty hard from deep in the forward line, high up the ground, at least to the wing.
3: Spiralling ball. It's a poor one from South Australia once again. Closey, though, getting a fair piece of it here in the third term. Goes up the wing and turned over. Great mark by Wright. Here, directly in front of our broadcast position, penetrating ball to the middle of the ground. Tardrew takes it above his head. Tardrew has a look now. Oh, not too sure what he was doing there. Amajiri put him under immense pressure. Emil Brennan, the turnover, now drives forward to Aiden Grace. Takes a mark, has a look around. He's got Comforti running back inside 50. Telling kick towards him. And as he falls to the ground, he takes a chest mark, Comforti, and he'll line up from 35 metres out.
1: Well, that was that dangerous kick across the ground, but I think it was Stan Wright, was it? Didn't hit the target.
2: Yep.
1: South Australia won the footy, and WA players had pressed up. And Conforti was behind his opponent goal side. And an opportunity for South Australia just to get another one and equal the ledger in this quarter.
2: It's actually Tardrew, Mitzi.
1: Was it Tardrew?
2: Yeah, right hit Tardrew, right. And his short kick was intercepted.
3: So Sam Conforti out of Sturt. Good small forward. Goal kicker out of Bendigo. Ooh. And sprays it to the left. They've had some issues there. Down this end at the Vincent Street end, it's
2: not being... knowing the ground.
1: That's
2: Matty.
1: Right. That's the secret. You've got to know that right hand post is where you go.
3: Well, it's a 43-point margin now in favour of WA.
0: Ball at full back. Wright will be happy that he didn't go up a goal. Had to contort his body there. Can 40 to mark the ball. That's a tongue twister. Kick into the middle of the ground. Mayo stretches, can't mark, but able to inch a kick forward. Mainwaring jostling for the ball. Comes up with it, the West Australian, but his hand pass went nowhere. Gathered by Roker for South Australia. High ball, four to the middle. An extending Emmett. Got hands to it. Spills down to Lewis. Skips a kick inside 50. South Australia looking for some momentum in this game. But another fumble costs them dearly. Jermaine Jones tidies up. Chips it out wide. For Turner, he's found a bit of the ball in this quarter. 43-point margin in favour of WA. Doing this on a dime in this third quarter. Noah Strom gets a rare feel of the ball. He's had a very good defensive game.
1: As has Jermaine Jones.
0: Opens the back door, and the Bulldogs are raffling it here. Jones beyond the defensive 50. And here's Callum England.
1: Getting plenty of the football is Callum England.
0: He's making a great claim for the Simpson medal. Both teams have a best-on-ground medal in this game. It's a Foss-Williams medal. For South Australia, result doesn't matter. Both teams have a best player recognised. Kick up the wing. Sears fights a nil or draw. Spills down to Giro, who backs out of a tackle. Floats a kick towards half forward. Mainwaring in a jostle with his opponent. Well done by Ethan Grace. Held front position for SA. Dishes away towards Donnelly. Kicks it up the wing, and the big man rises to mark for SA. It's Thomas, who's taken a few good marks today. Hand passes to Frederick. Off towards Emmett. Skirts half forward. Close quarters. Hand pass away to Hurd. He gives it to Contorti. Conforti, rather, is tackled and brought to ground. And now we're going to have a ball up 30 metres out. So South Australia, again, it's just untidy. There's not a couple of clean possessions in a row.
2: Great defensive tackle, too, by Turner.
0: Yeah, he's always been seen as a great runner, but he does the defensive things as well. Swans captain, veteran, three-time best and fairest winner. No takeaway from the ball up. We'll do it again. South Australia 25 out from their attacking goal. This third quarter... thanks to Cowden, the insurance brokers. 15 minutes old. Plenty of numbers now around the ball. Let's sock it out of defensive 50 for WA. Mayo uses the body. Clears a bit of space. In fact, correction, it was Clark. And WA are away. Ball fed to England again. Gets around a would-be tackler. And running out towards half-forward is Giro. He'll kick WA into attack.
3: Well, that he can. He's got Mainwaring running back in towards the pocket. Great kick. Oh, he waited it perfectly. Oh, Mainwaring takes it on the boundary line.
2: Certainly doing his claims no harm, this kid, Mitzi.
1: He certainly isn't, Tony.
2: Works his backside.
3: Well, he opens it up, as you say, that, a poor kick. Callum England has to go back and get it. He does finally. Now puts Turner under some pressure. High ball to the top of the goal square. Sears from 3D. Couldn't take the mark. Offhand. Spills to ground. Davis wrapped up in a tackle. Tardrew gets it out to Sears. Kick smothered. And now it gives a chance actually here for Lewis to run out through the corridor. South Australia, they can go through Whitelam. Whitelam retreating though. They are sort of stagnant at the moment, South Australia. They had a chance to really penetrate and they don't. Emil Brennan finds Hurd. Hurd to half forward. Bouncing ball. Sits up for Aiden Grace. Has Frederick over the top. Gets the hand pass to him at right half forward. Chipping ball. It's a neat one. Finds Lewis, the reigning McGarry medalist for South Australia.
1: I haven't heard him being called too often today, Lewis. But that was better play. They switched across to this grandstand side. And then they used the ball by foot pretty well. And Lewis... in some space, was able to take an uncontested mark. And as we keep saying, a much-needed goal required by South Australia.
3: Yeah, well, he's Out of Sturt, Foss Williams medalist as well in that recent game against Victoria. Only 178 centimetres, but he's a bull, and he hits the post to the near side on the Vincent Street end. Minus score, it's a 42-point margin now for WA. 11-6, 72 to 4-6, 30, 16 and a half minutes played, third term.
0: What are some of the numbers telling you, Mitzi? WA player-wise, 50 here as Turner drew the 50 expertly. South Australian player overcommitted on the mark.
1: Well, Callan England is leading the way with 25 disposals, Jacob.
0: Hughes, it's a very quick 50-metre penalty. Savini gets a feel of the burly, hasn't had a lot of it today, hasn't really been required. Next link in the chain, Bevan, just beyond the outer wing. Gloomy skies now, the lights are on, so natural light's almost completely gone. We're going to have a late finish here. Channel 7 were the ones that drove the start time for this game, 3:10. It's going past 6. We won't get to the news on time. Kick inside 50. Slides off hands. All the numbers down with South Australia defensively. Frederick calls for it. Hinder, though, gets there. He overran the ball. He got to it first. It went through his fingertips. Frederick keeps it alive. And South Australia beyond the defensive 50. No, it doesn't get to Emmett. WA sweat on another turnover. Davis uses the left foot. Bounces it inside 50. Left full forward. Giro wriggles out of a tackle. Gives to Mainwaring. Mainwaring snap is high, but it isn't handsome. It's to the near side. So both teams squandering some opportunities in this term. 11-7-73 WA. South Australia 4-6-30, 18 minutes into the third.
2: You'd just like to see Mainwaring just polish his game. Just those opportunities there. If he wants to give himself a genuine chance of playing AFL footy, he needs to finish.
3: South Australia out of fullback. Just on the outer side as Beattie kicks long down the line to the outer wing. And man in front, Thomas, three attempts at it, couldn't claim the mark. Kennelly brought to ground, turned over. Now a chance for Baskerville of WA. Savini hasn't had much of it today. Out wide to Guadagnin. Guadagnin looks inside on the 45, finds Bevan. Now the runner in Tardrew, evades one, just gets a kick away in the nick of time to Mayo. Outstretched, 35 metres out from goal. He'll line up on a slight angle.
2: Good composure by Tardrew then. He realised the tackler was approaching, but lowered his eyes, made sure that he stayed clean and was efficient, and just chipping the ball to Mayo, who should certainly kick a goal from here, I would think, being approximately 35 metres out.
3: Yeah, well, the average is 2 goals a game. He's already kicked one today. Beautiful running goal from 50 metres out earlier on, which really set things up for WA. They now have a 43-point lead. Make that 44.
1: Well, unusual for Mayo. He's generally a very good set shot for goal. But this game probably has not really reached great heights this quarter, Tony. It's sort of a bit of a stalemate.
0: And it's a stalemate for the ball behind the goals. There are kids fighting over it, and they won't give it back.
3: How many here today, do you reckon?
0: I'll let you ponder that, because Murley's bouncing away. He's got the ball back and he's bounced three times towards centre half back. Kicks to the outer wing where the ball has been for most of this quarter. Guadagnin rises, dives in for a second crack at it. Amaduri flings it out on his backside to Bevan, sidestepping. His kick smothered. South Australia certainly doing the 1% as well as it's fed through and kicked deep inside 50 towards the back. Aidan Grace has got out the back. It wouldn't sit for him, though. Closed down by Savini of WA. Played it well. Offloads to Baskerville. He has options further afield. Looping hand pass to Tardrew. Fumble, so gives it back to the East Mantle skipper. He'll kick to the broadcast wing, asking something of Reedy. Needs a good bounce. Didn't get it. McLennan holds front position. Reedy tackles him. Great tackle. Dispossesses him,
1: yeah,
0: and wins
1: well
0: a free
1: done
0: for holding the ball. Jaya Reedy, superb. Simpson medal chance, anyone?
1: Well done, Jai Reedy. Good second effort. Good second effort by the young fellow.
0: Wearing the number 16, plays in the number 11 for Swans. He's going to open the back door here. Noah Strom marks, and they'll look for a switch. Guadagnin's waiting, or is it Hughes?
1: Hughes, how often do we see
0: the
1: that?
0: The other side, he marks it. It's Guadagnin, next link in the chain, just waiting further afield. The West Perth Falcon, wide. They're going the long way around. Someone needs to tell them the quickest way home is up the middle, Tony. Inboard kick, barely the 15 to Amaduri. 21-minute mark, 44-point margin to WA.
2: It's rare they've gone that wide, Jake. They've brought it back into corridor now, but there's a lot of numbers in the corridor.
1: Yeah, South Australia pushed a lot of numbers behind
0: they
1: the footy.
0: They can switch this ball as long as they like. Just keep changing lanes, because the numbers have folded back for South Australia. Spoil comes from Thomas on that outer side. He knocks it away from Hughes. and breaks up that 4-0 forward. Neutral territory, just forward of the outer wing. Very gloomy now, even with the lights on. Waffle, WA, 44-point leaders, 11-8-74 to SA, 4-6-30, 22 minutes into the third.
3: Yeah, sort of a dreary afternoon. Kind of feels like that out there at the moment. Neither team has kicked a goal since the 7-minute mark here of this term. We've played now 22 minutes as the lasso rule comes into play. Haven't seen too much of that today, actually. Hughes will take it for WA. Goes inside. Just moving it around at the moment. Baskerville, right half back. Goes to the corridor. Tardru, one knee, takes it on his chest. Tardru, I like his inclusion today. Tony, I know you were a little sceptical. I think he's been in good enough form for the selection. Lockie Tardru. Turner now, a little undecided. One way, then the other. Goes out wide. Amajiri takes it on the boundary line.
0: I reckon the message has gone out from the runner from Channel 7. We need this game to be over by 6. Just chew a bit of time, please.
3: Well, that's exactly what WA are doing. They hold a comfortable enough lead of 44 points. South Australia have not done any sort of damage here in this third term to make it a game. And WA were able to run away with it in that second quarter where they kicked about 4 or 5 straight. Jermaine Jones now looks inside 50. Aaron Clark from the side doesn't go for it. Instead, Hunter sits under it, off hand. South Australia with the numbers at the fall of the ball. Closey had a decent quarter. Dispossessed, though. Fumbling around with it. Giro. Tardru flicks it out to Amajiri. Off one step, snaps around the body. Minor score. 45 points the difference. 11-9 plays 4-6.
2: A little wasteful now, WA.
1: Yeah, just fiddling a bit now, Tony. They're fiddling with the ball.
0: It's a much tighter contest behind the goals for that football. Tell you what, there's kids throwing each other out of the way. Needs to be some parental supervision, I think. As Murley, again, retrieves the ball from that very hungry group of youngsters. It kicks to a pack at half-back. May lopes after it. WA will get there first. May applies the tackle, though. Well done by the big South Australian ruckman from West Adelaide. Ball up on that outer side. 75 metres from WA's goal. Hooked down by Jones of West Australia. Skips out. Amajuri's hand pass a little indiscriminate, but tidied up. Tardru, inboard by hand to Baskerville. Draws the man, gives to Jermaine Jones. His little sidewinder hand pass put Tardru under pressure. But again, they've got numbers backwards. And it's Noah Strom who releases a kick here to the broadcast wing. And waiting unattended and marking is Davis. A goal scorer in this term. Low-level kick to half forward. Teammate Clark from Perth dropped the mark. Davis follows up with a tackle. It was a good one too. Clark now goes in to win the hard ball. McLennan puts him to turf. And that was an untidy passage. Ball up at left half forward for WA.
1: Just hasn't held marks in a one-on-one situation, Clark. He's been good when he's got space.
0: But 2-1 in this quarter in favour of WA. Their lead is 45 points. Clearance, though, goes to Ethan Grace, who kicks South Australia without any design into midfield. Thomas's hand pass was in hope for SA. Jermaine Jones clean down low, finds his left foot, and will kick WA deep inside 50. Mainwaring couldn't get there, and a defensive mark taken in the last line of defence for South Australia by Cook. Done some nice things. Lays it off with a little lateral ball and finds Whitelam. SA defending and hoping for the three-quarter time siren. 45 points down.
3: They'd like another goal or two before that siren sounds. Frederick up the wing, finds Rokar on his own. 2024 Sand over medalists.
1: Oldest player in the South Australian team, 30 years of age, Nick Rokar, Sand over medalists.
3: Leading the Sandful disposal count so far this season. Siren sound, so we played only 25 minutes in that third term. WA hold a 45-point advantage, 11-9-75 to 4-6-30. And that quarter, it was pretty bleak, wasn't it? WA just pretty much holding on, doing enough. They kicked 2 early goals. South Australia replied with 1 in the 7-minute mark. And we didn't see a goal since. It's three-quarter time. Stick with us on Sport FM, though. Plenty still to come as the lights are shining here on Leaderville Oval. Grey skies above. Sun has completely gone. And we'll be here for the fourth quarter of action.
0: No, we will. And once we wrap up, we'll be very quickly taking you across to HBF Park, which is not far from here, actually, where we are in Leaderville for the Western Force and the Queensland Red. So it's a full day of live sport here on Sport FM. But one more quarter still to be played here. Goal kickers, couple each for Joey Hinder, Jai Reedy. Singles elsewhere for Mainwaring, Jermaine Jones, Jack Sears, Jack Mayo, Ozzie Davis, Aaron Clark, and Jaden Hunter. And on the other side of the page, it's a pretty grim-looking goal-kicking list for South Australia. Bo Thomas has two and singles for Aidan Grace and Tom Emmett. As we head to the break in the AFL, Melbourne continue to surprise under Stephen King. They have thumped Hawthorn today by 39 points at the MCG, 18-12-120 to 12-9-81. So another scalp for Stephen King's Demons, who look very impressive this season. Three-quarter time, WA on their way to consecutive state victories. They lead by 45 points over the Crow Eaters. We'll be back with the final quarter on Sport FM right after this break.
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0: Chris Mitsopoulos pondering his Simpson medal options at three-quarter time, whilst also hoeing into some of Rod from Success's sandwiches, which he brought in for us just after half-time. Thank you to Rod, as always, for his great support of the station and great support of WA footy. He will be a happy man in half an hour from now, because WA are on their way to a win at Leaderville Oval in this state fixture. WA 11-9-75, the SANFL, South Australia 4-6-30. So a 45-point lead with a quarter to play. Mitzi, as you finish off that lovely sandwich from Rod, you've got some decisions to make over the last half hour to determine a Simpson medalist. There's no shortage of options. That quarter, though, was not one for the time capsule.
1: No, it certainly wasn't. After the first few minutes when Davis kicked a lovely long goal and then Mayne Waring similarly from about 40 metres out, I thought WA would run away with the game. But from that point on, South Australia did kick one goal through Grace. But after that, the game really just was, well, a non-event. Both sides just seemed to be cruising around the ground. There was no real pressure anywhere. And WA just happy to just pass it across the ground and backwards. And South Australia really never had any avenue into attack. They tried a few times to go through the corridor, but their skill level has not been really great for the majority of the game, and that's been the difference between the two sides. WA's decision-making and execution has certainly been superior to South Australia, particularly in the first half. Let's just hope this game doesn't just peter out into a non-event in the last quarter. It is a state game. You should have pride in playing for your state, and I'd like to see at least South Australia have a bit of a crack in this last quarter and put some pressure on WA.
2: Yeah, it's unfortunately lacked a bit of spirit, hasn't it? It's just faded away, and that quarter in particular where we saw 2-5 to 1-3 kick for the game, and All players just appear as though they've gone into cruise mode, unfortunately, and it's not all that inspiring, unfortunately, for WA and state football. But anyway, we've got to take the best of it. And I think, you know, singling out the individuals, I think, you know, in assisting you select the Simpson medal now, England's making it difficult in terms of the amount of possessions he's winning through the middle of the ground. Kyle Baskerville's doing really well through the middle and coming out of defence. I thought Tardaru had a really good quarter, that quarter. And your lookalike, Mitzi, I reckon he might be the smoky that if he has a big last quarter in Reedy. I think, you know, some of the work that he's done and the mark that he took in that second quarter running back into play and the work that he did up ground. Amajiri's been good in the middle of the ground. So I think, you know, you've got a difficult task in front of you on who had the impact. I think Mainwaring's also had a part in the game as well. So it'll be very, very interesting. I think this last quarter will be telling in terms of you selecting the Simpson medalists.
0: Well, good news for both teams. For SKG Radiology, there are no injury concerns, both with five coming back to the bench. Now, Luke Sanders has just sent me the crowd. I can happily give it to you, but I'd prefer to play a game.
2: 1,200.
0: I'll give you the last quarter to work out how many
2: I'm
0: are here.
2: I'm going 1,200.
0: Mitzi?
1: About 1,600.
0: Matty?
3: Two on the dot.
0: I'll let you know later in the term. If you want to text through as well, 0429 913 913. I'm sure Dave can relay the messages through to us from the studio, but guess the crowd number for today. It has been officially posted. Start of the final term. West Australia are half an hour away from state glory. They lead by 45 points.
3: Yep, that they do. WA kicking to the right of your dial. The Vincent Street end here in this final term. It's been a glorious day for them so far. Ball being contested around the middle of the ground. We'll have another stoppage. Plenty of numbers in.
0: Grim crowd number, Tony, you've gone with.
3: Yeah, well, we'll see how it ends up, as Jacob mentioned. Frederick, quick kick out of the centre. Low, spiralling ball towards the fat side. Plenty of space around it. Ball went over the head of Baskerville, had to retreat. Davis, good tackle, but it ends up with Aiden Grace of South Australia. Kicks from 45 metres out, right half forward to the near side, out of bounds on the foot.
2: I've gone with what's here now, Jacob. I reckon they'll go with starting with the under-20s game this morning.
0: Yeah, I think you're right. It's everyone who gets ticked over as they come in the gate. So I'll let you know later in the quarter.
3: When are you going to let us know about the Simpson medal, Mitzi?
1: Tomorrow's paper.
3: WA, clear defensive 50. Bevan nudged out of it. Is he going to receive a free kick? No. South Australia, good mark in defence. And they look to drive inside 50 again. Hot spot it goes. Out the back. Juggling effort. Has it been claimed by Francis, is it? Yeah. Well, Francis has taken a mark. So they've shifted him forward to try and get something, South Australia, and Francis has taken a juggling effort.
1: Well, he was good down back, Francis, and as you said, now he's moved forward and took a good contested mark. They just haven't had enough opportunities for those guys to take those marks, South Australia. They only had 26 inside 50s for three quarters, Tony, which is not what you call good opportunity for your forwards.
3: Yeah, Herbert, just a kick to the hot spot, works out. Francis takes the mark and kick the first score of the final term here for South Australia and get it back to within 39 points. He kicks the first of the final term, Aaron Francis, former Swan and Bomber. It's now 11-9 to 5-6, 75 to 36 in favour of WA.
2: Yeah, good move by SA to shift him forward. I agree with you, Mitzi. I was thinking that earlier, watching him in those contested situations. He looked dangerous and certainly is capable of going up. And yeah, just a little warning sign to WA is that you can become a little too comfortable in these situations when you have a lead such as they've got and take the foot right off the accelerator. Before you know it, they kick three or four goals and there's only three goals in it and all of a sudden it's game on. So the leaders need to really understand that situation now and apply pressure back on South Australia.
0: 3 minutes into the final term, Aaron Francis was a bit of a swingman in his AFL career, so started at West Adelaide. He is a South Australian, but he's playing at Norwood this year after returning to the SANFL. Thrown up in midfield, holding his ground, Jones deflects it down for WA. Stripped of it in midfield was Kennelly. It spills back to May, and the door's closed on him pretty quickly. He has to throw it to the umpire. Ball up. So first goal to SA. It's the first goal in almost half an hour of game time. finding some space. Amaturi just hacked it on the boot without design. And Ethan Grace marks just backwards at the centre circles. Pokes it in the midfield. Finds Tom Lewis in the pink boots. Premiership player, McGarry medalist last year. Doesn't quite reach those heights today. Player out here on the broadcast wing. It's a high kick, but it'll get to Kennelly. Playing his first state game today. Played plenty of state football.
2: Nice size.
0: State league football for the SANFL. In his the back of his club, Norwood. Deep kick inside 50. Off hands, ball spills down the ground. Well, that just seemed to be dropped by Hughes. Might be a chance here, although the snap didn't get any elevation on it. Home, it was touched on the way through. And WA tidy up through Savini. Kicks it wide. Just inside the boundary line. Sears all the way up at halfback. Fading light here. Lights on. Lots of artificial light now being used as Pearson marks right on his defensive goal line. Chad Pearson playing his sixth state game. Kicks to another Bulldog. Jermaine Jones stretches, testing the hamstrings. Marks kicks beyond the defensive 50 with a short pass that spots Bevan. Bevan has the runner. Out here at halfback, it's Turner. The Swan District's captain takes a bounce. Has the extra number out wide. Hughes bounces a hand pass to Mainwaring, just back on the ground. Looping handball to Savini. The run came from Turner, but he left it behind. Savini goes back and tidies up. Breaks a tackle. Hand passes forward to Bevan. Now Hughes. He might have vertigo. He's a long way down the ground. Chips it into the pocket. Mayo vacuums on the half volley. Strong tackle. Forced into the ground. Frederick tidies up. Hand passes to May. To Donnelly. And now a chance from halfback for South Australia's Ethan Grace. Long ball towards the wing. Knocked on. Not trying to mark the ball was Francis. Volleyed off the ground. Intelligent. Dexterous from low. And Aiden Grace is out the back. He just has to gather. He runs to an open goal. And will kick South Australia's second goal in 5 minutes of the final quarter. Margin is back to 33. 11-9-75 to 6-6-42. Bit of rope-a-dope from South Australia, and it's working in this final term for Retrovision.
1: Well, Tony, we thought they might run out of legs, but they've been full of running in this last quarter. They've got the first two goals, and as you said, WA just better not think that this game's done and dusted yet, because a couple of quick goals and all of a sudden the opposition can get some momentum and they're back in the game. So it's important for WA to start doing what they did well in the first half. That's win clearance and use the ball effectively. But this quarter, it's been South Australia that have used the ball well.
2: Yeah, good contest again by Francis on that occasion where he punched the ball over the back goal side to a running player who socketed it through and turned into an easy open run-in goal.
3: Yeah, Aiden Grace, that's his second of the afternoon for South Australia. He's been one of the better players for them today. Might be a chance for a Foss Williams medal. I think Kennelly's been pretty good too. Ball in the middle. South Australia looking for another clearance here. Holding the ball though. Great tackle applied. And it's going to go to Bevan in the middle of the ground. Bevan's been pretty good today too. From West Perth. Young man, a chance at AFL level still. A lot of people feel. High ball. Mayo over the back. It goes. Bouncing ball sits up for Reedy. Ricochets towards the top of the goal square. South Australia are able to clean it up though. Whitelam goes out wide. Clears defensive 50. Bouncing ball. A chance though for Wright. Intercepts for WA. Low penetrating kick. Finds Sears. Had to dive at it. And just claims the mark.
2: Well, that's his strength, isn't it, Stan Wright? He's a beautiful kick. Won the scramble ball out of defence, speared it into Jack Sears, who works extremely hard for a forward, probably doesn't get reward for his effort, but got an opportunity here now to kick his second, is it?
3: Yep.
2: Second goal. He works extremely hard to get the rewards that he gets, so hopefully for his sake that he can kick this.
3: Yeah, in good goal-kicking form. We know that. He kicked three last week in Peel Thunder's win against East Perth. Here at this ground, so in good form and from the ground, kicks to the near side. It never looked likely. Minus score from Jack Sears, the Peel Thunder captain. It's 11-10-76 to 6-6-42. WA just a little lackluster through the first 8 minutes of this final term.
0: Mitzi, I often say you bright up a room. Could you literally do that for us? It's very dark in here.
1: It's very dark. I can't even see my notes.
0: Long kick. That's an excuse to get out of the Simpson. Emmett drops the mark in midfield. Noah Strom, intelligent tap out. And WA sweat on the footy. High stand start snap from Gwadden, and inside 50 to a pack. Reedy was waiting down. Skips into the pocket. Oh, Matty Grublich has come up trumps. The lights are on. Hinder from the pocket. Brilliant snap. Oh, just touched on the line. Whitelam got back. He was running to the right forward pocket, Hinder, and just about pulled off a classic goal. But touched on the line, Emil Brennan will launch another attacking foray from the back for SA.
3: Rokar, handball chain now. South Australia, a little undecided. They go through the corridor. Great hip and shoulder by Chad Pearson of South Fremantle. Now drives inside 50, and Sears will have another chance. Takes the mark from 45 out, slight angle.
2: Again, it just shows how important.
3: Plays on immediately, goes over the top, and no one around Hinder.
1: That's very slack by South Australia.
2: Bad turnover, Mitzi.
1: Yep.
2: Deflated the team, I reckon.
1: Yep.
2: Through the middle of the ground again. Yeah, we keep hearing about this high risk, high reward, but. You know, and I keep asking the question, how many goals are kicked from those turnovers ongoing for that very dangerous one-on-one situation in the corridor?
3: Well, Joe Hinder has fond memories at this ground as well. Premiership player back in 2022 for West Perth. Lines it up for his third. Great drop punt kick. And WA now back on track here in this final term. Back to a 41-point margin. It's 83-42.
2: Not high in possessions, Hinder, six for the game, but done his job. He's kicked three goals.
1: I reckon West Perth will be wanting him to do exactly that next week, because he's really had a pretty quiet start to the season. But it's amazing, Tony, you get players into a higher level. If they're good players, they tend to play that little bit better, and this will give Hinder a lot of confidence. He's kicked three goals now, and when he's been near the footy, he's done the job.
2: Well, Mitzi, no one's really jumped up this quarter to consolidate the Simpson medal.
1: I'm not saying a thing.
0: Will you tell us by the end of the broadcast?
1: No.
0: We've got to get to the Force.
1: No, not allowed to.
0: May the Force be with Mitzi.
3: You're allowed to tell us who you vote for, aren't you?
1: I don't think so.
0: Not sure that WA football is going to be enforcing lawyers on you. Ball thrown up in the middle. Steady and goal for West Australia. Joe Hinder, closey, defensive hand pass. Roker flings it back in hope to McLennan. Mucky around with it here by handball. And Kennelly, full view of Leadville Oval, slung as he released a hand pass. Turner gathers, kicks WA out wide. And Sears.
1: Is that a big quarter?
2: Big quarter, yeah.
0: Got a bit of a sit on Whitelam there at half forward. Marks out wide. Dainty little pass to England, who's saying, Mitzi, I want a Simpson. Marks on his chest. Joe Bolton, a former teammate. 1-4. Callan England. He's going to drive this to within the teeth of goal. Hunter the target. Didn't get a run at it. Defensive mark comfortably taken by Cook of South Australia. Margin 41 points here in favour of WA. 11 minutes into the final term for Retrovision. Kick wide. And can 40 marks. Just in from the boundary line at right half-back. Showing flashes of brilliance. That's all it's been from SA today, just flashes. Inboard kick, not 15 to Closey, so he gives it back to Conforti. Conforti just sort of jogging on the spot. Sets it up high towards the defensive point of the wing. No mark, but a free kick will go to Nick Roker. One season in the waffle. Bites off the inside kick. Conforti gets it again. About his fourth possession in this chain. Dainty pass is a good one. McLennan marks, hits the ground, kicks it inside 50 and turning his body at the right time. Marked by Emmett, who I thought might have cramped as he landed. But he's back up to his feet and going back to take a set shot from left full forward. Only a 30-metre kick.
2: Quick, direct, concise ball movement. And we see the result. We've got South Australia on a 45-degree angle here with a shot at goal. So good, quick, efficient ball movement by South Australia through their back line gives them the opportunity.
0: For his second goal, Tom Emmett steers it towards the target and pushes it
2: bad
0: to the near
2: miss.
0: Side.
2: Bad
0: goal
2: miss,
0: two
2: Jacob.
0: For Tom Emmett. Margins back to 40. WA at 12-11-83. SA 6-7-43. 13-minute mark of the final term. The ball came back quick, smart over the fence this time, but Stan Wright has to trot back into the field of play to retrieve it. 40-point lead to WA. Just playing out time in this final quarter for Retrovision.
3: That we are. It's inevitable. WA, they are going to win this game. Right, kicks out a full back. Mayo, crunch from behind. He's going to receive a free kick for a chop of the arms.
1: Been pretty quiet in the second half, Jack Mayo. Hasn't had to do much.
0: Next break in play. I'll give you the crowd number, by the way, for the day.
3: Jack Mayo started strong in this game. Just the one goal for him this afternoon. Helicopter sort of a kick up the wing. It might work out, though. Reedy, a good tap on. Try to get it towards Bevan. Tardrew, nicely done. Just pinned it towards the ground. Spun out of traffic. Then got it over the top to Mainwaring. Mainwaring just a hand pass away to Hinder. At right half forward. Whistle. It's going to come back.
0: Throw.
3: It was a throw by Mainwaring. Okay, so good back to Ethan Grace.
2: Done a pretty good job, the umpires.
3: Ethan Grace on the 45. Finds Frederick. Looking to go through the corridor. Gets it back. The 1-2. Lewis in some traffic now. Beattie brought to ground. Mainwaring then. He could have been taken high. No, says the umpire. Ball up. Great tackle from Lewis. Mainwaring comes up a little sore. Perhaps a minor cramp. Thomas guides it down only as far as Bevan here for WA. The fend-off takes a bounce. Had Beattie behind him, but he gets it inside 50. Hunter had a bit of a dog of a day. At ground level, though, the fall of the ball, well, it went nicely, actually, in the end for Giro, but a poor kick towards goal. Bounced at right angles, and now South Australia can clean it up.
0: McLennan kicks over lines towards the wing. Poorly directed. Savini, as though he was the target of the kick. Marks for WA. Pulls it immediately inboard with a short pass to England. Can we re-establish what our crowd guesses were again, please?
1: 15.
0: Tony?
1: 12.
0: 12.
2: Saying 12 now, and there would have been the figure will come out at 22.
0: Baskerville kicks it inside 50. Spoil actually goes towards WA's goal. Reedy roves, thinking about a snap. Instead, he goes with a central kick. Hinder, not a tall target. Able to gather. Inches a kick forward. Not 15 to Giro. Flying shot at goal. Hand to it from Hunter, who then volleys off the deck and has missed everything. Out of bounds on the full. You're all well short. 3,671.
1: Oh, that's not bad.
0: 3,671 was the crowd today. As Paul Persick celebrates that out of bounds on the full in the studio next to us. 40-point margin, 15 minutes into the final term here for station sponsor Retrovision.
3: Yeah, 3,671. Geez, my eyes must be deceiving me, but there you have it.
0: That's across the day, I think.
3: Yeah, that's across the day. Yep, that's a fair effort. As now Hurd goes across the ground. Reedy! Coming back, backtracking again, and it's a great effort. He's done that a couple of times today. Off to right. Now Giro to half forward. Finds Mainwaring. Jeez, he was ridden into the turf. Good mark taken. Ethan Grace all over him. Could have been a 50-metre penalty almost. Taken a while to get up. Lateral kick intercepted. Coming through strongly was Emmett. At centre-half back. Brought to ground by Reedy. Nearly holding the ball. Just gets a hand pass away. McLennan. Conforti. Lewis. The chain. Handball through the corridor. Ends up with Lowe. Lowe at left-half forward. Has a shot towards goal. He lines it up and he's way off to the left.
1: Should have dropped his eyes then, Lowe. He had his teammate in some space inside 30 metres.
3: 39-point margin. WA lead.
0: A bit of junk time here. Baskerville, he's found plenty of the ball. He's going back to fullback. Hughes, east and south of Mantle combining. That's treason, or it was once upon a time. Ball in the back pocket with Stan Wright. He's made a solid impact on the afternoon. The East Perth Tyro, long left foot kick. It's Davis, himself a left footer. Fires it beyond the defensive 50, and they're on the switch. Pearson to England, and England can run here. He sees open space in front of him. Davis continues his move down the ground. He's got an unencumbered run to goal if he can gather. He left it behind. Had enough time to go back and get it and feed back to England. England, dainty pass, inside 50. And West Australia through Bevan can have a shot at goal. He's marked right on the paint. The South Australian colours at the Vincent Street end, the 50-metre arc, red and blue. Bit of gold in there as well. Won't hear much more from Chris Mitsopoulos because he's pondering his votes in the Simpson medal. Kane Bevan, certainly a draft prospect in a couple of weeks. Oh, he sold some candy. He got around Ethan Grace on the mark. And that's a highlight for Kane Bevan. Sold some candy and went around Ethan Grace on the mark. wasn't very graceful from young Ethan. It's a goal. Margin goes out to 45 points, 13-11-89 to 6-8-44. 18 minutes into the final term as Paul Persic carries on just a little bit too much for my liking. 18-minute mark of the final quarter.
2: Yeah, well done by young Bevan.
0: What is going on next door?
2: He's got the opportunity to play state footy, and he's clasped it with both hands, Mitzi, really.
1: Yeah.
2: It'd be interesting to see whether there is any interest, but I think there's still a bit more upside to him. But it was a nice goal. Received the handball, balanced up really well, and that's been a big difference between the two sides today as well, is that we've seen South Australia run in on a number of occasions on 50, and unfortunately, and probably not knowing the ground, obviously, as well as the West Australian boys have missed, compared to WA, have taken those opportunities more often than not.
3: Well, it's party time now for WA. It's going to be a great

0: Lowe had a great first half, been fairly quiet since then. Amaduri feeds it forward. They continue to run. England to Giro. WA back inside 50. Hunter stretches. Spills down to Mayo. An unlikely rover. High snap towards goal, and Hinder had no height to compete in the air. It's been fisted away and over the boundary line for a throw-in. Cook with the long arms punches it over the fence at the Vincent Street end.
1: Well, getting near the end, getting dark. Luckily, the lights have worked pretty well. And luckily, you found the lights in here, Matt, because I was starting to...
0: Oh, brilliant tap from Mayo down to Giro. He was bursting towards goal. It deserved a goal, but was straight down his throat and misses the snap. Minor score. 46-point game, 21st minute of the final term.
1: Yeah, beautiful ruck to rover. I'll call it ruck to rover tap then. And Giro had a real good chance to finish it off, but just missed.
2: That was old school. That was a Mitzi.
1: A rover is a
2: Tony
1: midfielder.
2: McHale type play.
1: A midfielder.
2: Yep, for the younger listeners out there, as Whiteland takes it at right half back for South Australia.
0: Did the rover term go out of vogue, Mitzi?
1: Yeah, it's interesting. Probably in the 2000s, early 2000s, maybe even earlier.
2: Roker, lateral kick. So South Australia not really moving it too much at the moment.
1: I think they'd be just happy to have that siren go for them.
2: Yeah, I think so. Hasn't been their day whatsoever. Through the middle, Whiteland had a few touches here. Roker again, just backward of centre.
1: Well, the good thing, Matty, at least it's been better than the South Australian women's result.
2: Well, WA big winners there. 99-7 was the final score earlier today.
1: Great performance by the West Australians. I watched the whole game.
2: Yeah, their first state win. As a great intercepting mark by Scott Jones in the back pocket.
1: Probably underestimated his game today too, Tony. Scott Jones has been very good.
3: Just having a look at it with him and young Isaac May.
1: Yeah, it's been a good battle.
3: 22 to 20 hit-outs in favour of Jones.
2: Bevan from the side couldn't take the mark. Sears at ground level did well. Reedy, been an excitement machine today. Davis in a bit of trouble. Just gets a hand pass away to Clark, who's way up the ground. Off one step. Sears off hands, and now a chance for Whiteland. Roving goes inside 50. Great mark. Ethan Hughes outstretched from about three deep.
0: Goes into the middle, and Whiteland retrieves it back for South Australia. Will kick them back into the forward line, and Thomas not paid the mark. Roves, though, snaps to an open goal. It's all at the bounce. Oh, and it was a leg break.
1: Yep.
0: Shane Warne would have been delighted with that. It's a goal. He's got three. And the game may finish as it started, with a Thomas major for South Australia. Bo Thomas has three goals. For the Crow Eaters, it won't be enough for a victory. It's a 35-point margin at the 23-minute mark of the final quarter.
1: Well, it's been 3-1 in this last quarter. South Australia's favour, Tony. But as I said, the heat probably went out of the game midway through the third quarter.
3: Mm. Yeah, nice goal by Thomas.
1: He's impressive.
3: He started off really well with a strong contested mark in the goal square, and he's finished the game off really well. He's quite a big, solid lad, quite a strong lad, and used his strength on that occasion and shown some good skill to finish the game off. But it's been a very, very low-key second half, hasn't it?
1: Yep. He's only 21, Thomas, 6'3" or 193 centimetres. He shows a lot of promise. Only played, 39 games in his career so far?
0: Correction, 41 points the margin to WA.
2: Yep, Mitzi pondering the Simpson medal. He'll have to give it in very shortly, I would have thought. Guadagnin out the back, finds Jermaine Jones. And
1: who's got better as the game's worn on, Jermaine Jones?
2: That he has. Hasn't had to do, well, the back line hasn't had to do that much today.
1: Correct.
2: Fortunately for WA, turnover by Turner.
1: What Turner was
2: can
1: it?
2: 40... Now, it could have been actually right. They look quite similar. Didn't have the binoculars up, but I do think it was Turner, personally.
1: Yeah, you're right, it was Turner.
2: Aiden Grace, right half forward, takes a mark for South Australia.
3: He's been lively, Grace.
2: Who would win the Foss Williams medal if you had a choice?
1: Good point. Good question. Mm. I'll ponder on that one.
3: I reckon this bloke's got a fair chance.
2: Well, he's kicking from about... just outside of 50, 45-degree angle at right half forward. Aiden Grace lines it up for goal. Not a bad-looking kick. It's going to come back. It's a goal. Aiden Grace from Central Districts. Well, he's a goal kicker. He has kicked his third.
3: Is it Aiden or Ethan? They're Ethan. Showing Ethan in the...

0: There's two Graces.
1: No relation either.
2: Ethan's had 27 possessions, so he's been good for them, Ethan Grace. And Aidan Grace had a good second half, and he's finished with three goals. I thought Bain and Lowe was very good in the first half, but he's faded out a little bit.
1: Kennelly's been okay.
2: Kennelly's been good.
1: Good size, as we've mentioned a bit today.
2: Yep.
1: We've got to say, this isn't their strongest team. We mentioned earlier, Glenelg pulled all of their players out. Didn't allow any of them to be selected. Looks like we're getting some black and gold balloons and streamers taken down onto the ground here. There'll be a little bit of a celebration after this WA result. Just come past our broadcast box. So a crowd of 3,671 for today's state fixture. And WA looking for consecutive wins. Just moments away from achieving it. Whistle in the middle, a ball up. Closey just about broke free of Tardrew, but the umpire had already blown his whistle. Thrown into the air, storming through Amajuri, just released the hand pass, only as far as his opposite skipper in Lewis. Another possession for Kennelly of SA, high towards that outer wing position. Spall came away from Baskerville, and there's Turner. Swan skipper skips a kick to the outer side. Well vacuumed by Hunter. Releases a 15-metre hand pass backwards. Giro tightroping the boundary. Pulls it back towards centre wing. No mark there to Amajuri. South Australia finished this game full of running. They're not going to win it, but they're certainly finishing well as it's kicked inside 50 by Closey. Aidan Grace is waiting out the back here. If the ball comes his way, it won't, because marking and coming to a halt is Ethan Grace.
2: Yeah, I'm not sure.
1: Sorry, correction. It's Herbert who's taken the mark.
2: Adam Reid wouldn't be too happy with this last quarter of WA's. Perhaps the players are now already thinking about next week, the state players. So they know they've got this game well in hand, of course. But they have just backed off in this last quarter.
1: Kate Herbert, one of seven Woodville West Torrens players out there today, steers this towards goal and just sneaks it inside the left goalpost. Well, it's been a good last quarter from South Australia. They've kicked five goals, and they've reduced the margin to 29 points. Problem is, it's the 29-minute mark of the final quarter.
2: Yep.
3: Yeah, they've surprised us, Mitchy. We were making the prediction. We thought that WA would run over the top of them. By the same token, I think WA have eased right down and allowed that to happen.
2: Put the cube back in the rack, as they say,
3: so
2: Tony.
3: So to speak, yes. Yeah. It's pretty, just wrestling with it, you know, like it just feels like a lacklustre game, doesn't it, unfortunately, for WA, for state footy.
1: At least there's been a crowd after the last few times we've been at Optus in front of nobody.
2: Well, we're waiting for Channel 7, and the news must be starting soon, is it, Jacob?
1: Yep, Susanna Carr and Rick Arden are just dusting off their suits, ready to go.
4: They'll have to wait a little longer.
2: Well, there couldn't be much longer to go.
1: I just played Numb by Linkin Park. That might be a way to describe this game.
4: Feels a bit like that in the commentary box as well at the
2: it's
4: moment.
2: It's not right that they should be waiting 20, 30 seconds.
4: Ball thrown back up. Mayo doesn't even go at it. Thomas gets a hit out, but only as far as right. Hand passes to Bevan, gets it back. Mayo now has a run to Tardrew, lines it up from 50 metres out directly in front. It's going to go to the left. Hunter sits under it. Reedy attempts and just misses, minus score.
3: Yeah, you could see on that play that, you know, all of a sudden they realised that, you know, they needed to put the foot down, and when they did, they just looked a class above South Australia.
1: Well, they're continuing to play on quickly. Thomas marked the kick in that went beyond 50, breaking away Whitelam. Hinder ran him down. Greyhounds WA chase of the day. Hand pass broken up by Bevan, though, his West Perth teammate. Amajuri feeds it forward to right. The East Perth players combine. Tardrew, long hand pass to Mayo, right half forward. Wheels onto his left for WA. Margin 30 points deep into this last quarter. Ball comes off hand, spills to Mainwaring. Has he got one last highlight? Zigs, zags, tackled, kick floats towards goal. Couple of WA players fight amongst themselves, and it's Hunter who outmarks his teammate Clark at the top of the goal square. And this should be a goal just to put a bit of cherry on top of the cake.
3: Four possessions for the game, yeah, Jacob, for Hunter.
2: Pretty quiet game for Hunter today. The key South Australian defenders haven't been too bad.
3: Really, when you look at it, Clark's had seven and Hunter four, and they've kicked, well, this will be two goals if he kicks this.
1: Eases it to the Vincent Street end, and on the siren, Jaden Hunter kicks his second. It's a 36-point win for Western Australia over South Australia. It's consecutive victories for the mighty Black Swan. Western Australia, after a lengthy period of drought as far as state victories are concerned, go back to back and take care of understrength South Australia here at Leaderville Oval. 14-14-98 to 9-8-62. So Hunter joins the multiple goal kicking list. Hinder finished at the top of the goal scoring tally for West Australia with 3, 2 each for Jai Reedy and Jaden Hunter. Singles for Mainwaring, Jones, Bevan, Sears, Mayo, Davis and Aaron Clark. Meanwhile, for South Australia, Bo Thomas with 3 goals, Aidan Grace with 3 goals, Herbert, Emmett and Francis were their single goal kickers. Well, we're not far away from wrapping up our coverage because we're off to the Western Force and their clash with the Queensland Reds, which is underway at HBF Park. We'll take you there in a moment. Let's get the thoughts of our experts quickly before we wrap up the coverage.
3: I'll take me seeing you're doing this, Simpson. WA started off the game extremely well. Yeah, and they kicked 9-3 in the first half, and it was all extenuated by the fact that just simple basic football in terms of they won the middle of the ground, they moved the ball quickly, they were very, very efficient with their skill level. South Australia looked like a travelling team that hadn't really warmed to the task early. They were a little bit fumbly. WA took advantage of that, and they moved the ball quickly, efficiently, made good decisions, and they had targets up forward if they're tall. Jack Mayo was posing a problem early, in particular their smalls were contributing, and when South Australia did get the ball, I felt as though they overused the footy far too much. They went into the corridor and turned the ball over more often than WA did, and of course WA made them suffer from those elementary errors that they made on the rebound, and were able to come up with a very, very handy lead up to half time with that 6-goal. And then from there on, unfortunately, the second half, even although played in good spirits, it was really a lackluster performance. The third quarter was a real low quarter in terms of what we were witnessing. But then, to South Australia's credit, we thought they'd really get overrun in the last quarter, and they kicked 5 goals in the last quarter to make the scoreboard look respectable. But all in all, a good performance by WA. I've been critical of the selection of the team, but with the opposition that were up against them today, they couldn't do any more than what they did. And so congratulations to WA on a very, very good performance in beating South Australia today.
1: It was a 6-goal win, 14-14-98 to 9-8-62. We're out of time. Matty, thank you.
4: Thank you.
1: And to Mitzi and Tony, enjoyed it today, a WA win. Consecutive wins in state football. Mitzi, you going to tell us who you gave your 3-2-1 in the Simpson, or are you going to leave us to suspense?
2: Sure, I'll give it to you. 3 to England, 2 to Amajuri for his work in the middle of the ground, and similarly to Kane Bevan. I thought they were the real good engine room people for Western Australia's win.
1: Hard to argue with any of those three. All outstanding contributors today. So we're done, but stay tuned to Sport FM because live sport continues in just a matter of moments. The Western Force are at home to the Queensland Reds in a massive game for their finals hopes. You'll hear Mitch Hardy and the team on the other side of this break. Good night from Leaderville Oval.

0: So that's the end of the Kia State Games today. In the women's, it was all Western Australia, 15-9-99. South Australia, 1-1-7, only kicked their solitary goal in the fourth and final quarter. And in the men's game, just concluded, Western Australia, 14-14-98 to South Australia, 9-8-62. In case you missed it earlier, Melbourne too good for Hawthorn in the AFL, 18-12-120 to Hawthorn, 12-9-81. And we're just about to head off to HBF Park, where the Force Field has been set up. Western Force hosting the Queensland Reds. Last time they played them in Queensland early this season, a good win to the Western Force. Mitch Hardy will lead the callers. He'll have Heath Tessman alongside him and Dwayne Nestor, all on the other side of this break.
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9: So thanks to the team, great call of the WAS versus SA match here at HBF Park. It's the Western Force leading the Queensland Reds 7-0 in the 15th minute of the first half. My name is Mitch Hardy, and join me in commentary is former Western Force hooker Heath Tessman and former Wallaroos coach Dwayne Nestor. As we pick up play, it's the Western Force hot on attack, 5 metres out from the Queensland Reds goal line. They've got a line out and they go to the middle with a driving maul. Already scoring their first try of the evening through a driving maul, to try through Carlo Tozzano. The Western Force is set up nicely here and looking to push the Queensland Reds back over their try line. Ball's gone stationary. Referee calls to use it. Goes out to Hamish Stewart. Short little ball to George Bridge, who loses that, and it's turned over the Queensland Reds, and they come away with it through winger Tim Ryan. Still inside there, 22. Wershon goes to Harry Wilson. Takes the ball wide towards the right-hand side touchline. Gets a neat little ball away to Jock Campbell, who streaks down the sideline. He's up over halfway now. He's tackled just 10 metres into the Western Force side of halfway. Great breakout from the Queensland Reds. Now it's through Uru. Carter Gordon with the ball. He goes wide, heading towards the left-hand side touchline. Passami's got it. Beats the first. Scrag down just outside the Western Force 22. Queensland Reds now hot on attack. Carter Gordon working through the Queensland Reds forwards into the midfield. Gordon again finding the number seven. That's John Bright tonight, who loses it in contact. And gentlemen, it's been a hot start to the Western Force so far this evening.
2: And it's probably a very reflective in the way they've just moved the ball from the left-hand side of the field to the right-hand side and got a good run through Jock Campbell up the right touchline, and he was pulled down just 40 metres out. And then they went back to the left, full width of the field. So Queensland Reds, just in the last few minutes, just looking to use the width of the field.
9: And Heath Tasman, good little try to Carlo Desano early on in the piece.
7: Great try to little Carlo. He got there over the line in his 50th cap as well for the Western Force. Big night for him tonight, getting over for a meat pie early on. But it's been all four so far this match. They've had a lot of control of the ball. They probably haven't got the points that they were really after. Nearly 20 minutes in to the first half, closing in on the 20th minute. 7 points. They've had plenty of field position. They've had plenty of opportunities. They just haven't been able to capitalise. But I think the fact that the Reds haven't had too much ball, they've shown how dangerous they are. But, you know, they're wanting to get their hands on it, and the Force have been in control so far, Mitch.
9: It's been a good start for the Western Force. It's a pretty good crowd in this evening to support.
2: Half of them are big Carlo Tizzano's family and friends, I'd say.
9: Yeah, zero to hero night tonight. So the Western Force playing in a pretty pink jersey as the scrum goes down just outside the Force 22. Goes to Hamish Stewart, who thumps a wobbly kick down the middle of the field. And Lockie Anderson will field that. Bring it back down towards the halfway line, where he's brought down right on halfway by Darcy Swain, and manhandles him. Wershon to Wilson. He carries. Wershon again to Gordon. Gordon plugs it into the right-hand corner, looking for a 50-22. It's over the head, and he gets it too. So great kick from Carter Gordon. Gets a 50-22 kick. He found touch about 15 metres out from the Western Force try line. It was good vision from the number 10 that time.
2: Yeah, really good vision. And whether they've set that up that way, where they push to go to the left with Carter Gordon getting his hands on the ball to the left side of the field, but then switches back to the right. That way it pulls Greeley across that little bit and opens up the space to get him behind. And he got the luck of the bounce, and they're hard in attack now, the Reds, just about 18 metres out.
9: So Josh Nasser with a wobbly throw in the line out. It's knocked down and it's loose ball, and it had to be cleaned up from Lockie Anderson. Wershon finds Hamish Muller in the midfield. Another Wershon ball short to Harry Wilson. He bursts through the middle, takes on Bury at the back. He's only metres away from the try line. Great break from the Wallaby captain. Pasami pick and go. 2 metres out from the Western Force try line, directly under the post. Reds forwards packs now setting things up. They look to drive it through Joe Bryle. He's just short of the try line, but no, he's been awarded the try. He's obviously got it extended there. Joe Bryle looks like he's got that 5-pointer for the Queensland Reds. Came off that fantastic lead-up break from Harry Wilson, and good play from the young halfback, Louis Vershon as well.
2: Yeah, it was great work there by the Queensland Reds and Harry Wilson. It was just a simple pass. It was just a shoulder ball off his off the shoulder. Breaks through one very poor left shoulder tackle, and he gets within 3 metres of the line. So then the Reds were hard in attack and got the benefit of it.
9: Yeah, and that all came from the lead-up from the 50-22 kick from Carter Gordon as well. So big night for him tonight to be able to prove himself in front of Wallaby coach Joe Schmidt.
7: Yeah, and earning the start again tonight as well. It's good to see Carter Gordon. He hasn't been in the starting 15 for the last couple of weeks. Starting it beautifully tonight with a perfectly executed 50-22.
9: So we're now 20 minutes into the first half. It's 7 points to 5 with a kick to come. Interesting enough, Louis Wershon is the designated kicker for the Queensland Reds and knocks it over for the extra 2 points. So 7 points all here at HBF Park. Western Force taking on the Queensland Reds.
7: Great effort there as well. Reds, one entry into the 22 in possession. They've come away 100% so far. One entry, one try. As you mentioned, it was a great line from Harry Wilson. Soft defense, though, up front. But it was big Joey Broll barging over the line at the end.
9: So Max Bury gets us back underway. He's in the 10 jersey tonight. Harry Muller flies high and takes the ball nicely just inside his 22. And Louis Wershon will set things up through their forward pack. Short ball to George Blake to set things up for the box kick. So Wershon just setting himself. And box kicks away. Lomax sits underneath it just inside the Reds' half and takes it beautifully. And good bit of ball security from Zach Lomax that time as the Western Force bring it away to midfield now inside the Queensland Reds' half. Bury now with the ball. He's looking for Carlo Dezzano in the midfield. He's taken well. Nathan Hastie, the 9 jersey tonight, finds Jeremy Williams, the skipper. Again, just inside the Reds halfway. The Western Force struggling to make some inroads through that Queensland Red defensive line at the moment. Ekawasi now with the ball. He's been a real handful. They'll be welcoming the return of Ekawasi tonight. McGreely up from fullback, takes him on. One out, play down the left-hand side touchline, takes play to the 10-metre line. And a penalty against the Western Force. Darcy Swain it is for taking the man out on entry there, off the ball.
2: Yeah, we'll just have to try and have a look at the replay and give you a little bit of a description of that, because it looks like he might have come from the side and taken the man out. And it'd be interesting just to see how close he was to the breakdown, because it's something that the referees are definitely aware of, that little space around the breakdown where support players may come in. And if they get cleared out, it'll be a penalty against the clearing out team.
9: So that's 5 penalties in a row. The Western Force have given up for 23 minutes into the first half. 7 points all here at HBF Park. Big game for Queensland Reds tonight. They've got to win this game to stay in touch with the top 6. And the Western Force will be looking to get a win. A repeat effort from a couple of weeks ago where they put 50 points on the Reds and trying to get themselves off the bottom of the ladder. So Queensland Reds with a line out about 30 metres out from the Western Force line. They go to the front. It's knocked down. Western Force come away with it through Hastie. And they'll set things up very close to their 10-metre line. That's Epenesa. He carries up over the 10-metre line. Good carry from the prop forward. Hastie now digging around for the ball. He looks to box kick from that left foot of his. Dylan Peach will chase this one through. Good take from Lockie Anderson for the Queensland Reds, taken by Peach. Queensland Reds side of the 10-metre line now. They set things up through Siru Iru. No Solokai Lotto tonight. No Fraser McWright for the Reds. No Filippo Dagunu. Louis Wershon now looking for a box kick for his left foot. Goes straight up in the air. Nathan Hastie sitting under it and takes the ball nicely under pressure. Does the Western Force halfback. 10-metre side of Queensland halfway. Harry Johnson-Holmes throws one out the back. Good play to Matt Greeley going wide. Stewart, long cut-out ball. Oh, was looking for George Bridge on the touchline, but he couldn't take it, and the ball goes loose over the touchline. Metres inside the Queensland half. So good enterprising play by the Force there, just execution letting them down.
2: And transferred the ball really well. The speed of transfer was really important there, because they needed that ball to get to the edge really quickly. And it was unfortunate George Bridge couldn't get his hands on the ball, because he was he had the space to then be able to have a clear one-on-one on the edge. But it just slipped through his hands and went out. And we're about 47 metres out from the Queensland Reds line with a scrum feed to the Reds.
9: And big game tonight for Massimo Deloutis, Heath Tessman, the big tight head prop
7: big
9: for the Queensland
7: head prop. He
9: Reds.
7: Is back as well, and Joe Schmidt. Had a chat with him in the pre-game as well. He's excited about what this young man can do. I tell you what, he is an absolute cube of an individual.
9: A cube is a good description.
7: Cube is
9: a... So Louis Vachon feeding the Queensland Reds scrum on the red side of halfway. On the far touchline, and they get a penalty for collapsing. So a let off there for the Reds. It's a relieving penalty. Looks like Harry Johnson-Holmes or Epenesa.
7: Yeah, it was Missinale Epenesa just getting his feet back just a little bit. And this is something that the young upcoming tight head has had a few issues with this year. Putting those feet back, it just gives him a little bit more space to work. But if they go back too far, that pressure can just force the feet out from underneath him.
9: Jock Campbell doing the kicking duties for line for Queensland Reds tonight. Just pops it in inside the Western Force halfway. They're about 30 metres out from the Western Force line now.
7: Harry Wilson out in the midfield here as well. This will be exciting to see how they use him.
9: Yes, the Queensland Reds number 8 and Wallaby Skipper certainly having a big impact on that first try for the Queensland Reds as they go long over the back. It's taken by Pasami, potentially in the air, taken there as they go to midfield through Siru Uru off Wershon. So they swing back the other way now, back to the left-hand side. It's Carter Gordon with the ball, and he just nudges it through, little kick through. Max Berry's back there to tidy up, but he's only a metre out from his try line. He gets bundled into touch, a metre out. Queensland Reds will get the line out, and a good little bit of play from Carter Gordon to keep the ball on the ground in behind that Western Force defensive line.
2: Yeah, it's good attack from the Queensland Reds there, and just putting that pressure on Max Bury at the back. He probably had the chance to hit Greeley, who was towards the post, but he decided to go to the sideline, stumbled and wasn't able to get his kick, and then was dragged out over the sideline, 1 metre out.
7: Oh, big Joe Brohl scared the pants off him then. He didn't see him coming at all. Bury thought he had plenty of time to get that kick away.
9: So Queensland Reds with their line out 5 metres out. They'll go to Muller in the middle, and they set up their driving more. And the Western Force defend it pretty well, and they bring it down. The penalty advantage, playing the man in the air at the time of engagement, and the Western Force have also now kicked the ball through. So penalty advantage for the Queensland Reds as they take the ball midfield through with Sean Carter-Gordon going wide to Jock Campbell, who takes on the outside man and gets bundled into touch. Good defence from the Western Force. We will go back for the penalty. 5 metres out, about 15 metres in from touch on the left-hand side there through that line out. So opportune time for the Reds to double down and go again from maybe another line out, Heath Esmond.
7: And six penalties in a row as well. And that kind of pressure is starting to add up on the Force. And I'm sure all those Reds players, especially those forwards, they will be reminding the referee just about how many it is and how many down here inside the 22 as well.
9: Yeah, it won't be too long till we see a little bit of the yellow cheese come out of the pocket.
7: Oh, it could be going with a tap move as well. How exciting.
9: Brendan Nasser with a tap move. Little dummy play from him, and Rashawn taps and goes and picks up his forward runners in the midfield as they work towards the goalpost on a pick and drive now. Another penalty advantage for the Queensland Reds. As a prop forward, it looked like George Blake picks and goes over the try line. They're claiming there's a try there, but held up, and we'll go back for another penalty for offside. And referee Jordan Whalens may have to have a chat to skipper Jeremy Williams at some point here with seven back-to-back penalties now against the Western Force.
2: It's just building the pressure, isn't it? You can almost feel it here, that the pressure on the Western Force defence.
9: And we're going for another tap move by the looks of it here. Brendan Nasser again, or Josh Nasser, sorry, goes to the front. Louis Vachon again, dummies, goes back to the left this time to Bassami. The ball's knocked down by Zach Lomax. Great little intercept from him. He held onto it, and play breaks down. The Queensland Reds giving away that perfect opportunity.
2: And it was a bit opportunist by Zach Lomax, because when you think about it, if he knocks that down and he doesn't get it, it's a yellow card. Yeah. So risky business, but it paid off.
7: I'm sure he knew exactly what he was doing there, Zach Lomax.
2: That's why they pay him the big bucks.
9: So Western Force able to clear the ball out over the touchline through your boot of Hamish Stewart. Queensland Reds still hot on attack, however, he only managed to find touch about 18 metres out from the Western Force try line. So Queensland Reds still in that A zone inside the Western Force 22. They've been parked down here for a number of minutes. We're to hit the 30-minute mark of this first half. Scores 7-all on the scoreboard as, again, they go midfield, this time to Joe Brohl off the top. Carter Gordon, Hunter Pasami hits it up hard in the midfield, where Sean finds Harry Wilson. Short ball to Nasso, gets through the first and second tackles, carries it to 5 metres out from the Western Force try line. A lot of overlap here on the left, and that's where Carter Gordon goes with a little kip through, and a fumble over the line. I think it was Isaac Henry. Couldn't finish the job for the Queensland Reds. Looked like he lost the ball over the line. It was the right option to put a little kick through, but no try for the Queensland Reds, and another let off.
7: Fantastic read, though, as well in defence there. It was Zach Lomax, Nathan Hasty, just sprinted up out of the line, closed the option for the pass out, left Carter Gordon with only one option, forced them to have the skill. Fortunately for the Force, the Reds, they didn't have it.
9: Oh, they had a three-man overlap, the Queensland Reds, that time, as Max Bury gets us back underway with a drop out, goes straight to Jock Campbell, and we've got Harry Wilson kicking off the fence, who winds up and clashes into the Western Force defensive line, taken well by Carlo Dezzano just outside the Western Force 22. Hamish Muller follows up with a carry. Harry Wilson again, flat-footed, just shovels off to Saru, who's well handled by the Western Force defence, and they drive him back. Jock Campbell, one off on the right-hand side from Wershon. Things are slowed down here for the Reds. Slow ball from them. Back to the midfield. Saru Iru. And the Western Force are all over that one. Brendan Paenga Mosa, what he's done all the time, all season, is just quick on the ball to get the turnover penalty.
2: And Uru knew it too as well. He knew he was isolated. He knew he needed to buy some time, and he rolled an extra roll as well. So whether Mosa gets Paenga Mosa gets his hands on there, or he gets pinned for doing an extra roll, it was going to be a penalty either way.
7: So, fantastic little defensive block there, though, from the Western Force. They really turned their defence into attack. Caught the Reds flat-footed a number of times. They looked tired then. Queensland Reds, one-off runners, lazy in their clean.
9: Certainly was, and Queensland Reds could be disappointed. They've now come away from spending a good part of that last 10 minutes inside the Western Force 22 with no result. And Brendan Paenga-Mosa will now have a line-out throw about 30 metres out from the Queensland Red try line as they go midfield through Ekawasi from a good line-out win off the top. They take the ball midfield. Nathan Hastie brings it back. Bury finds Champion De Crespi with a carry from the number six. He's not held. Gets up and goes again. Works towards the 22 line. Hastie. Williams offload to Bury. He finds Darcy Swain midfield. He's brought down outside the 22. Hastie goes again to Bury. Nothing on there. Little short slip ball inside to Jeremy Williams, who gets it away again to Bury. He throws a long, wide ball to Dylan Peach on the left-hand side, who's well held up by Wershon. So play just breaking down here, about 30 out now from Queensland Reds' try line. Ekawasi working with Harry Johnson-Holmes midfield now. Hastie to Bury, looking for runners. Pokes his head through. Can't get it away, though. Hamish Stewart to a wobbly old pass to George Bridge out wide on the right-hand side. Going backwards at the moment, the Western Force. Calogizano, what can he do? He buries his head and tries to burrow down and gets over the advantage line. Slow ball, though, for the Western Force. Bury, kicking option for him. He goes high to the left-hand side touch. Peach is coming through, but Lockie Anderson takes the mark inside his 22, and he goes quickly and thumps the ball downfield where Matt Greeley's waiting for it and goes quickly with a quick line-out. He carries the ball back towards halfway. Two on one. Two Reds players, one Force players. Lacking a bit of support there. Greeley in isolated, but able to hold on to it. Brendan Paenga-Mosa gets a short little ball to Dylan Peach on the left-hand side. Good little play from those two. Ekawasi now taking the ball to the midfield off Hastie. Stewart at halfway. That's Epenesa, the big prop forward off Stewart, carrying it up over halfway now. Then Hastie with a little left foot dab over the top, looking for a 50-22, but he doesn't get it. Jock Campbell's back there to clean up, and he'll bring it back and put a left foot wobbly boot into touch to settle things down. And we'll go to a Western Force line at about 25 metres out from the Queensland line.
2: And they'll take their time to get here too, because there's a few boys down here taking some deep breaths. It was pretty frenetic pace there, and quite a few phases getting through to that situation where Jock Campbell just almost resigned to the fact he was going to put it on his left foot and put it out about 28 metres out from the Queensland Reds line.
9: This first half is brought to you by station sponsor SKG Radiology. Radiology, when you need a scan, head to SKG. As the Western Force win this line-out, and they swing it wide through Mac Reilly, finds Zach Lomax just outside the Reds 22, and he's brought to ground. Now Western Force back on attack through Jeremy Williams, the skipper, who takes it up over to 22. Bury now with the ball in hand off that phase play, and he takes the defensive line on. Hastie finding Hamish Stewart. Ekawasi looks to go. Dummies. Hastie with a wobbly old pass over top to Champion De Crespi. Then out. But that's unfortunately gone forward, and they'll bring it back for a knock on and a Queensland scrum. So just play breaking down just on the left hand side. A couple of loose passes from the Western Force halfback.
7: Yeah, once they got through those first couple of phases, they lost their way just a little bit, didn't they? It was good to see Ekawasi like showing a little bit of footwork there as well. Like he's been the top carrier for the Force so far this season. He usually does it just by barging down the front row, but through the front door. But a little bit of footwork there, managing to beat some defenders in other ways. But the Force, they're still down. They've got the Reds 20 metres out. Reds feed to the scrum. Still an opportunity for them to attack.
9: Yeah, special comments thanks to Cedar College WA. Happy health, high performing students. As we're in the 36 minute mark of the first half, 7-all's the score. There's a try to Carla Dezzano in the opening minutes of this game, converted by Max Bury. And then the Queensland Reds stroke back through Joe Bryle and converted by Louis Wershon.
2: I just think, just watching the Reds' defence as they came across, the Western Force played from the left side of the field right to the right sideline, but the Reds' defence was well and truly set, ready to tee off on them as they came back across the field.
9: As the referee blows this scrum up, just settling things down, and it's interesting, big job ahead of Nathan Hasty and Max Bury tonight. Max Bury's been going pretty well, just taking things pretty casually, just feeding the runners and feeding the ball out. Nathan Hasty's had a couple of little options, a couple of darts.
7: It's been good to see as well. In the last kind of 5 minutes, Bury's been starting to take the line on just a little bit more. He's directed from that 10 spot, so he shortens up that defensive line. But he's going to start challenging a few of these tired Reds forwards as we get into the last quarter of this first half.
9: So referee Jordan Wayne's just resetting this scrum on the Queensland 22. It's taken some moments to get this one reset. Queensland will feed it in through Wershon. And a short arm kick, and Wershon goes quickly with a quick tap and go, and he takes play further downfield. Early engagement from the Western Force at scrum time there. And slow ball now for the Queensland Reds as they take it away through skipper Harry Wilson. So slow ball for the Reds. Wershon setting up for the box kick. It goes to the air. Dylan Peach under it. Lockie Anderson coming through, but he's obstructed on the way through. Silly penalty from the Western Force there. Just lazy runners getting in the way of Lockie Anderson coming through for Dylan Peach. And again, right on the strokes of half time. You can't afford to be giving away penalties like that.
2: No, at all. That's an ill-disciplined act there. And you got to be really careful. Like Nathan Hasty almost backing into the Queensland Reds defence as they come through. But these penalties have been costly. They've just made it way too easy for the Reds to get territory gain and possession against the Force. Way too much in this first half.
9: So Queensland Reds put the ball out just on the Western Force 22. They're hot on attack. They go to the full line out through Josh Nasser with the throw. And they go to the front to Saru, can't hold the ball, but it comes down Louis Vershon and moves the ball to Hunter Paisami now in the midfield, takes it up to the 22 line. Same way for the Queensland Reds through Harry Wilson. And they work back this way through Carter Gordon, looking now to Isaac Henry. The 13 gets through the first tackle and carries a couple of defenders with him over the 22 line. Vershon to Saru Iru. Good carry by him. Good quick ball for Queensland Reds here at the moment. Carter Gordon finding the big prop. Deludis. It's a sloppy breakdown from the Western Force, and they're out of counter-ruck and get the turnover. Excellent work in counter-rucking that, and Hamish Stewart bangs the ball over the sideline. And good defensive ruck there at that time from the Western Force, gents.
2: Yeah, just bodies, throwing bodies in there and being able to destabilise the Queensland Reds ruck and taking ownership of the ball.
9: So we're on the stroke at half time. It's 7 points all, Western Force versus the Queensland Reds here at HBF Park. We're in the hands of the referee now and the timekeepers as the Reds just reset themselves to this line out on the 40 metre line, Western Force side of halfway. It's Josh Nasser to get the ball in. He'll overthrow, and Carter Gordon picks up the loose ball, but it was an early lift from the Queensland Reds, and they've tightly mucked that one up, giving the Western Force a short arm opportunity. And be interesting to see whether they call it quits in half time or they play on.
7: Come on, tap and go, but they are under big pressure there.
9: They're going to go
7: at line out time. The Queensland Reds.
9: Max Bury goes to the sky, big spiralling bomb that's easily marked inside the 22. There's nothing about that. They were kind of be hoping that Zach Lomax could have had a contestable kick in the air there, but it was way too deep. No pressure at all on the Queensland fullback, and he'll just bang it in a touch on the stroke of half time, and that'll do us at the half time. So it's half time here at HBF Park, and it's 7-all on the scoreboard. And we'll be back to wrap up the first 40 right after this. 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
9: Welcome back to HBF Park. Mitch Hardy, Heath Telsman and Dwayne Nestor in commentary. Nice to have you with us for this round 14 Super Rugby clash between the Western Force and the Queensland Reds. And Dwayne, it's a real arm wrestle out there at the moment. 7 points all on the scoreboard.
2: Yeah, definitely. And we've seen a lot of rugby being played between the 22s, and it's probably been the penalty count against the Force which has allowed the Reds to have entries into the Western Force's 22. But yeah, we were just chatting that there was a lot of rugby played in the 22s, so it's a bit of an arm wrestle in that way. A bit of pressure coming from the Western Force defensive line out. Darcy Swain, Jeremy Williams putting some pressure on the Reds. They're trying to go to some trick plays, the Reds, just to be able to secure the ball, which is a good thing from the Force's point of view. A little bit of pressure there on the Reds. But, the Force started really well with an early line out and a maul drive where Carlo Tozzano went over for another one of his many tries.
9: Yeah, and Carlo celebrating his 50th Western Force cap tonight and was rewarded with a try. There's also Matt Greeley out there tonight celebrating his 50th Super cap, and Matt Greeley's had a pretty good Super Rugby season so far at the back there.
2: Yeah, he's going well because he's not a huge guy. He's not, you know, if you're as old as me, there's a lot of fullbacks who are plus 6 foot tall, but he's certainly not that sort of player. But very good on his feet, well balanced athlete, and he's been playing with some confidence, and it's showing in his ability to inject himself into this Force backline. And that's the thing, like, you know, the Force's backline is pretty good. Like, you've got the stability of a Hamish Stewart at 12. And then the attacking abilities now of Zach Lomax on the edge. We'd like to see him. But Dylan Peach has probably been one this evening who's been a bit quiet. The Force have sent the ball into contested kicks down their left-hand side of the field, which has brought Dylan Peach in just a competitive role, looking to compete for the ball in the air, but he hasn't been given the opportunity to get the ball in space and to be able to, you know, bash into people and look to use his pace and his strength to get through the line. So it'd be nice to be able to see him get the ball in his hands with a bit more space. They've obviously looked to do that on the far side with Zach Lomax. They've looked to play to the width of the field offset piece to give Zach Lomax the opportunity with the ball in hand.
11: And Queensland Reds have had a few try-scoring opportunities, which they squandered in midway through that first half. Do you think they'll rue those opportunities?
2: Well, when you look at a 7-all at half-time, absolutely. It'd be something they might talk about, just in terms of being able to convert their entries into the Western Force 22. So, you know, they went in the first time, and they did score. They scored through Breil. But then, yeah, the next few entries in and got very, very close, but they just weren't able to get the ball over the line. So it's a reflection on the Western Force's defence tonight, especially their try line defence and their desperation there. They are definitely doing the work on the try line and holding the Reds out.
11: Yeah, so at the break, it's 7-all. All the action in the second half, not far away, and it's all thanks to station sponsor Knight Health, your pre-employment medical experts. 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
11: Nice to have you with us on Sport FM here at HBF Park. It's 7-all at half-time. The second half not far away. And it's a crucial string of three home games in a row for the Western Force in the coming weeks. The Reds this week and following up with Fiji and the Waratahs, Duane. So really important for the Western Force to finish this season on a high.
2: Yeah, definitely. And the fact that they can actually settle into their own beds for the next 3 weeks is really influential. That, you know, motivationally, that would be good for them because they're playing at home. But also just in terms of their mental space, that they're not having to get to an airport and jump on a plane to travel somewhere. So that'll fall in the favour of the Western Force, which is good. And in a way, keep them fresh for the next 3 weeks.
11: And good tussle out there tonight in the 9-10 combination. Nathan Hasty and Max Brewery for the Western Force. They haven't had a lot of rugby this year, up against Louis Wershon and Carter Gordon. And obviously a big time of the year for Carter Gordon to put his foot forward for that Wallaby 10 jumper, with Ben Donaldson having such a good season. It's an interesting tussle tonight between the 9-10 combinations.
2: Yeah, geez, it would have been good to have seen Donaldson on the field against Gordon fronting up. But yep. Max Bury, he's done his job tonight. Like a couple of little, it's almost like he there was a couple of times when he panicked just a little bit in terms of taking the ball. He took a ball close to his try line and sort of stumbled a little bit and ended up being dragged over the sideline. But then also just with a couple of his kicks, you know, they've gone a little bit too long, so they've been taken easily inside the 22. You know, the Queensland Reds have been able to just call the mark, and the pressure's been released. So there's a fine art to being able to be a really good match kicker and a game management kicker, where you're putting the ball exactly where you want it. And if you're putting contestables up into the opposition's half, they've got to be landing just outside the 22, because it doesn't give them the safety of a mark.
11: And a bloke like Harry Wilson, he had a bit of influence on that first try for the Queensland Reds, but a big, big moment for a player like Harry Wilson to be able to assert himself at the back end of this Super Rugby season leading into the Test season. We'd like to see more from him.
2: Yeah, definitely. And that's the thing. His reputation is probably the hardest thing for him to live up to, because he has shown he's got some outstanding skills. He can have a really big impact on a game. And, you know, when you've got that sort of reputation, you're going into every game and you've got to prove yourself. So, and that's the thing. Like, you know, he's a Wallaby captain and he's a very good Wallaby. So he'll be wanting to almost, you know, be confident in his form going into the back end of this season. And for the Reds, you know, like, you know, it is... It's a big game for them tonight, because that top six is, you know, the top two teams are pretty much out of touch.
14: They are.
2: But then the rest of the six is like, that's a good contest.
14: Yeah, and it'll be interesting to see who's going to be the heroes out there tonight. But speaking of heroes, the Western Force has partnered with WA-based charity Zero to Hero for the 2026 Super Rugby Pacific season to support youth mental health. Force versus the Reds is a dedicated charity game here tonight, featuring special red jerseys that the Force are wearing, aimed at raising funds to help Zero to Hero deliver vital mental health programs that empower and equip young people with the skill to support themselves and their peers. $10 from every replica warm-up jersey sold goes to Zero to Hero, and you can also bid to buy one of the game-worn jerseys by visiting the Western Force socials for all details. So a great initiative from the Western Force to raise some much-needed money for youth mental health, and also punters can get amongst maybe getting a little piece of memorabilia from the 2026 season, and no doubt a player like Zach Lomax's jersey might go for a pretty price later on tonight, even though they're a little bit of an unusual colour in their red, hence why the Reds... The only good thing about it, really, is the Reds aren't allowed to wear their Reds jerseys tonight. They're in white. So, but a good initiative to raise much-needed funds for mental health. Zero to Hero, a good initiative in the 2026 Super Rugby Pacific season. So on that note, Carlo Tozzano playing his 50th Western Force cap tonight. Dwayne, you've coached him a lot over the years. How do you see his season unfolding?
2: Yeah, do you know what? I know, having coached him, I know his work ethic and I know how he goes about his business. So for him, it'll be just same old, same old. He knows the standards that he now sets for himself, and he'll be looking to show that on the field. He would have loved to have had the challenge of having Fraser McGride on the field at the same time as him to test himself. But, you know, Carlo Tozzano definitely putting his hand up for Wallaby selection. There's no doubt about that.
14: Yep, and skipper Jeremy Williams will have a big job for him in this second half. There was a string of penalties against the Western Force midway through that first half. There was about seven in a row, and they were lucky to keep 15 men on the field. So discipline's going to play a crucial thing for the Western Force in this second half, as we're just waiting for the teams to come back on the field.
2: And I dare say that'd be something that Simon Cron would just touch on, but I reckon the players would have already worked that out. They're solving problems on the field, and they're smart enough to understand how the game's going and what's happening, and they certainly wouldn't be wanting to piggyback the Reds down the field and give them that field position. So they would have already worked that out. They would have already spoken about their discipline and making sure that they're actually being competitive but not going beyond the line and giving away penalties.
14: Yes, and tonight's call brought to you by SKG Radiology and Cedar College WA. And Heath Tessman's just joined us back from the buffet. Brought back his party pies and sausage rolls. So, Heath, how do you see this second half unfolding?
7: I come bearing gifts. I reckon it's going to be an exciting second half. It's going to be interesting early on, as you guys mentioned, the Force. They need to be squeaky clean. But they've been in control for big portions of that first half. They'll be frustrated that they didn't quite get the points that they thought they deserved out of it. But I think they'll come out full of confidence. And I'm just looking at the two benches as well. Kunzel Beale coming out for the Force. And then Kalani Thomas, Ben Volavola, Trevion Pritchard as well for the Reds. There's some excitement. There's some points to be scored. And I was tight in that first half. And both defences probably getting on top a little bit. But this second half could open up quite a little bit, I think.
14: Yeah, depth off the bench will be a critical part of this game, as will when the coaches choose to use those players off the bench and impact. Ben Volavola, the backup 10 for the Reds. Trevion Pritchard, there's been a lot of talk about him over the last couple of weeks. Scored a very nice try last week, and rumours in the press that he's in talks with Papua New Guinea Rugby League. So
2: yeah, definitely him and his brother rumoured to be doing deep in talks there. But, you know, you can be pretty proud of the fact if you stand up Damien McKenzie the way he did last week. So the kid's got some talent, definitely.
14: Yeah, and Rugby Australia will be looking to retain that talent as best they can. And bat back those rugby league teams from stealing these good, talented rugby union players coming through the ranks at the moment.
7: Oh, we've got enough of a challenge here with the Perth Bears coming out next year, let alone having to fight them off from over in Papua New Guinea as well.
14: Yep. It's great to see Valini Ekawasi out there again tonight for the Western Force. The number eight's missed the last few matches and certainly has had a couple of good carries in that first half as the teams are now back on the field and referee Jordan Wayans just waiting to get things back underway. It'll be Jock Campbell that will kick off for the Queensland Reds and they'll be running in front of us right to left. There's probably not much breeze to speak of tonight. The conditions were a little bit overcast today, so it might be a little bit greasy out there in the second half, but it is pretty good conditions for rugby union at the moment.
2: I think it is. It's also important because physiologically, like these guys will go into that room, they're in there for 12 minutes and they will cool down. So how they respond now in the next few minutes could have an impact on what happens.
14: And Jock Campbell gets us underway and he goes deep for a good return there. Western Force taking the ball just inside their 22. Nathan Hastie with it. He'll set it up through Ipanisa, the front row forward. So Nathan Hastie with the ball right on the 22, sets up for the box kick, and that left foot box kick of his sends the ball away. Jock Campbell can't get to it. It was well contested by Dylan Peach, and in the end, no one gets any hands on it, and it trickles over the sideline for a Queensland line-out. So that's one big difference between Henry Robinson, who suffered the ACL injury, and Nathan Hastie, these contestable kicks as the Reds get the ball in, and they come off the top and go midfield through Paisami, who gets the ball stripped away from Dylan Peach, who streaks away. He's over inside the Queensland Reds half, inside the 22, and is brought down. What a great bit of defensive effort from Dylan Peach, who then gets stripped, and the ball's been turned over for Joe Boyle, who then streaks away and goes downfield towards the halfway, and it's a loose pass when he tried to get it to Saru Hiru outside him. So, wow, that came out of nothing. Paisami stripped of the ball. Dylan Peach streaks away. And then Joe Brawl streaks away back up the other end of the field.
2: I tell you what, it was a really good strip too. Like, Peach got his right hand right into the little nook that Paisami was carrying it with. And it just took off. It opened up for him, took off. And then it was a... looking like it might have been a little bit of a loose hand by the Reds.
14: Hand in there on the Reds.
2: To turn it back over again. And Brawl took off with it. So a little bit of...

0: She trucks it up into the 10 channel and recycles the ball there. It's Ekawasi now on a strong carry from the Western Force, number 8, taking the ball towards the 10 metre line of Queensland Red side of halfway. And it's Epinesa that's then caught flat footed. Defensive line up very quickly there. Max Bury now beats the first defender, sends a long ball over to Zach Lomax with a little bit of room to move down the right hand side touchline. Zach Lomax with the ball held up now. Brought down just over the 10 metre line. Hasty. Stewart now finds Epinesa, who hits the ball at a good angle. Offload back to Hasty. He's got a man outside him. It's Darcy Swain, who's brought down the ground inside the Queensland Reds 22. Good play by them. Hasty again now. Hamish Stewart looking out wide. Finds Matt Greeley. He sends it to Tazano. Ekawasi, I think it is, out on the left-hand side. Western Force hot on attack. 10 metres out from the Queensland goal line. Hasty. Epinesa made the break earlier. Another big carry from the tight head prop. Pick and go from the Western Force through Darcy Swain.
1: Penalty advantage to the Western Force too.
0: All right, they got a free roll of the dice here. Harry Wilson gives away another penalty. Pick and go. Forwards doing the hard yards, grinding it out. They go wide. They're going to do the cross kick. Zach Lomax, he's good in the air. Can he get to it? Oh, it goes down behind him. But Matt Greeley might have got a hand to it. It was knocked forward from the Queensland Red player, from Zach Lomax, up in the air. Good contestable kick, and Matt Greeley trailing in behind was able to get his hands on it, and it's a try in the right-hand corner. Only a couple of metres in from touch, and Western Force strike first in this second half.
1: Yeah, it was a good opportunity to take. Zach Lomax was camped on this far right sideline. Ball went up, and it was Hamish Stewart who put it in the air. Lomax got his, well, he may not have got his hand to it, but it might have come off.
0: Oh, Matt Greeley certainly got his hands on it. It was a good contestable kick. It was Tim Ryan was under a lot of pressure, and then Matt Greeley was just the trailer. There's no issues with getting downward pressure on that ball.
1: It only has to just be on the line or over the line, and that's all it was.
0: So Max Bury with a kick from 25 metres out, 5 metres in on the right-hand touchline. Sends it towards the post. Not a bad-looking kick. And it's gone over. Great kick from Max Bury to convert that. Score is now 14 points to 7 to the Western Force early on in this second half. And Heath Tessman, great way to start. What about the big prop forward setting that
2: play up? Absolutely fantastic way. Epinesa early on taking that carry. Both tries scored tonight, though, as well. You can see the stitching right there on the front of Matt Greeley's shirt. Carlo Cesano, his 50th cap for the Force. Matt Greeley, his 50th game of Super Rugby tonight. Sefo Garcia, he's got his 100th tonight. He might score two tries.
0: Maybe he'll come out too. One for all the record breakers and milestones tonight as they get back underway. Darcy Swain underneath the kickoff. Can't take it cleanly, so it goes back to Brewery, who settles things down inside the Western Force 22. So Queensland Red going long off the kickoff, and they'll set up for the box kick, but it was a late technicality. Just free kick to the Queensland Reds for joining the ruck late, and Harry Wilson taps it quickly and goes himself. So the Western Force giving a ball over straight away to the Queensland Reds, who are now hot on attack through their number 7, John Bryant. So Zane Nunga is out there for the Queensland Reds. He carries now. So Queensland Reds through Harry Wilson. Just one off attack at the moment. Louis Vuitton 9 just finding his runners. Bryant, again, another carry from the 7. Louis Vuitton for runners here. This is Muller. About 10 metres out from the Western Force goal line. This is Nunga again. Strong carry from the reserve prop forward. Wilson, short ball to Iru. He can't handle it. Ball goes behind, but we're coming back for the penalty advantage. So Queensland Reds striking straight away, and just a fundamental error from the Western Force at ruck time.
2: And it was a tough call as well, I thought. You know, they Force had their opportunity to get their hands down over the top of the ball. The clean out was good from the Reds. Obviously, hands in the ruck. It was against the laws.
0: It was for doing the late joining, as the Queensland Reds take a tap now, and they go to the midfield through Carter Gordon. Gets a nice little offload away to Saru Iru. Tries to evade the defence. He's brought down the ground, still 10 metres out. They go to the right. It's Paisami that carries.

0: bringing it back now. Harry Wilson again, Queensland skipper, trying to punch through a hole. Iru. He's brought down. Noonga. He's had some good carries early. He hasn't only just come on the field. Lots of carries early, looking for a try for himself. The Reds now grinding it out close to the Western Force try line. Western Force are repelling them. Getting closer and closer. Only a metre out from the try line now, the Queensland Reds. Uru. He's got a long reach. He's just short. Harry Wilson tries a quick pick and go. Did he get there? Referee's having a good hard look at it. He's going to confer with the AR, I think, and have a look upstairs. So, do we think we got it down, that one down, gents?
1: Harry Wilson, it looked like he must have been close to scoring, but he really wasn't too much celebration. As the Wallabies captain stood up, he's marching back to halfway. Yeah.
0: He seems pretty confident himself. The rest of the Reds are still loitering down.
1: They don't believe him.
2: I'd be following him because he's pretty convinced that he has got it down.
1: He's still trying to convince them that. Come on, boys. Yeah. Come back with me. Trust me. Believe me.
0: It'll all come down. He wants the water boy to bring out the water. But the manager's saying, nah, just stay here, mate. I think it's no try. So they're going upstairs. We're looking at the replay. It's very tough to see on the replay what Harry Wilson's been able to do there. He's certainly been brought down close to the line. Has he been able to extend that ball over the try? It will come down to whether or not the referee's said try or no try to start with. Certainly the referee was in good position to award it. And Harry Wilson was pretty confident that he got it down. And they're still converting out there. So the way it works is if the referee thinks it was a try, he would need to see something that would overturn that decision. Or if he's called it no try, he needs to see something that tells him that it would have been a try. And that'll be the determining factor here.
1: Yeah, Jordan Wayans, he's got the best seat in the house for it.
0: I can't believe he didn't see it. Like, he was literally 30 centimetres away from there. He's not going to give this a try, though. Harry Wilson's got to run all the way back from his 22.
1: He's leading the boys back. Oh, come on, boys, I told you. We'll score it.
2: Extra metres.
0: So an interesting call from the referee here as to why it wasn't a try. They're having a bit of a joke about it. So it's obviously something that Jordan Wayans found funny about no try there. And we'll go for a...
1: I think it'll come back to the advantage was being played to the Queensland Reds. So the Reds.
0: Western Force already under pressure with back-to-back penalties here as the Queensland Reds bench gets activated. And we've got Matt Fesler.
2: Latu on as well.
0: Vawata Latu.
2: And Trevon Pritchard, the youngster, on the right wing.
0: Yeah, so Coach Les Kiss ringing out the reserves bench. And we'll advise you in a moment who's come off. Obviously, Josh Nasser will be one of those players to come off the hooker.
2: Looks like John Bryant, 7.
0: John Bryant, 7, is off. And Hunter Paisami, also off. Oh, that's a big call. Hunter Paisami, the 12 for the Queensland Reds, has left the field as well, whether through injury or other. But that means there'll be a bit of a reshuffle of the backs.
2: It does make me wonder, because when Mac really scored his try, Hunter Paisami grabbed his leg. So maybe there's something going on there that they're just being a little bit wary of.
0: Yep, so Trevon Pritchard will go to the right wing. Isaac Henry will probably move in 1 to 12 and Lockie Anderson to 13. As Queensland Reds have taken the scrum, 5 minutes out from the Western Force goal line. Great opportunity for them to strike back. It's 14-7 to the Western Force at the moment. 49 minutes gone in the game. Western Force were quick to strike early in this second half through a good little try from Matt Greeley from a crossfield kick.
2: And there's not much evidence at the moment, Tess, that the game is going to open up. It seems like it's still going to be a bit of an arm wrestle.
1: Maybe
2: so
1: that's
2: 14-7
1: what...
2: might be very beneficial for the Force at the moment.
1: Maybe that's why Les Kiss, he's making those changes, getting Pritchard out there, getting Latu out there. We've seen he's already made the change with Zane Noongar getting on there, and he's really taken some big carries since he's got out there. We'll give them the opportunity to open up here, 5 metres out from the Western Force try line.
0: So, but Sean... waits to get the ball in the scrum, and it goes, held at the back. Bit of movement now, the scrum starting to move. Harry Wilson controlling it, picks and goes. Carter Gordon looking for a wide pass to Jock Campbell, who picks up his winger, and it's Tim Ryan, who just coasts over for his first try of the night on the left-hand side touchline, and it was all too easy to bring that five-pointer for the Queensland Reds.
2: Oh, and that's the thing, the ability for Harry Wilson to be able to get off there and then play to Carter Gordon with runners coming at the line. The defensive line of the Western Force had to hold in. They had to match numbers, which meant it opened up plenty of space for Carter Gordon to hit Jock Campbell way out the back. And it was pretty easy for Rhines to stroll over in the left-hand corner.
0: Yeah, it was a nice line from the 15, Jock Campbell, who's also celebrating his 100th Super Rugby cap tonight. He would have liked to have crossed the chalk there, but unselfishly he was able to set his outside man up. Tim Ryan, the junkyard dog, as they call him, over for a try for the Queensland Reds. So it's 14 points to 12. Louis Vachon will have a kick just metres in from touch from the left-hand side, and he curls it around, and over it goes for a beautiful conversion. So both kickers on song tonight, and it's all tied up again here at HBF Park. 14 points all, 51 minutes gone.
1: That's the moment as well that Cron's taken the opportunity to make a few changes as well. We can see Nick Dolly coming onto the park, and Sefa Garcia as well for his 100th Super Rugby cap. So actually, no, it's not. I stand corrected. It's not. Yeah, it's Marley Pearce. I thought, well, maybe Simon Cron was getting Fergusi out there. Of all the people who are bringing up milestones tonight, he needs another try. He's like, get him on the field.
0: Yep.
2: And Franco Molina also on there. And he got a few tries against the Reds last time they played.
0: Right, so both coaches ringing out the changes as Max Bury gets us back underway and sends it long inside the Queensland Reds 22. Louis Vachon sets it up for a box kick, and up it goes. Tim Ryan's under it. This goes to ground. Jeremy Williams cleans it up for the Western Force. 10 metres inside the Queensland Reds half. Ball goes out now. It's Nick Dolly settling things down with a carry. He had a good game a couple of weeks back, Nick Dolly's very mobile hooker. Hasty now with the ball at the back. Box kicks it up and over. Zach Lomax trying to get under this one and does so really well. Takes the ball down. The Western Force recruit brings it down. Western Force recycles it and take it midfield now. Just outside the Queensland Reds 22. Hamish Stewart has a little dart. Nothing on there. Going the same way now. This is Franco Molina. He's had a good season for the Force. But he's wrapped up and driven backwards. Gets ripped away by Ekawasi. So Queensland Reds putting a lot of pressure on the breakdown. They're going nowhere at the moment. The Force. Bury now out the back to Williams. Skipper's tied up. Nothing on there. They'll go the same way. Hamish Stewart. He's tied up. So Western Force not going anywhere at the moment, but putting the phases together. Etanisa, another good carry from him. He's hard man to put down. Bury. Looking midfield, Molina. Drive, a bit big lug drive, gets tied up though. There's two or three Queensland Reds, time up. He places the ball, picks up and goes again. And again, sucks in a couple more defenders. Bury again, goes wide. Ekawasi, at speed. Can't punch through though. Marley Pearce now getting involved. He's held up. Still probably going backwards, the Western Force, about 30 metres out from the Queensland Reds goal line. Molina out the back. It's a wide ball now to Lomax. Oh, he's taken high by Tim Ryan. Rugby league style. Anchor Molina now. Another carry from him. Penalty advantage to the Western Force, probably for that high tackle. Champion De Crespi gets involved. Good to see him carry the football. Haven't called enough of him tonight. Max Bury now. Got a free hit. Little kick over the top. George Bridge coming through. Rick Gallagher's great little bit of skill work from George Bridge. Opportunity now for the Force. Wide. Going left now. Dolly. Stewart. And out of that man, Carlo Designer on the left-hand side. He's been sitting out there for the last couple of minutes and gets his second try of the night on the left-hand side. Coming from a great little chip over the top from, I think it was, Max Bury.
2: Yep, Bury. Yeah. George Bridge reeled it in. And there, Carlo Tizzano, if he's not getting tries off the back of driving mauls, he's getting him on the edge of the field.
0: Yeah, great little bit of work and skill from George Bridge there when he had to get through and reel that ball in. And then it was just a matter of getting the ball to the space of where that man, Carlo Tizzano, was loitering on the sideline.
1: That was just one of those. That was the Mitch Hardy special, wasn't it? Like, you're just playing touch. There's nothing on. Just dropping it over the top, Hardy says, as he sprints through. George Bridge sees the space in behind. He saw the advantage. Saw they were just running into a brick wall, so he said, we've got to find the space somewhere else. It was a great kick from Bury.
0: Good eyes up footfall from Max Bury at the moment, and good vision from Hamish Stewart to get that ball wide as well to the vacant Carlo Dezzano as Max Bury hits one. Beautiful kick from the sideline, and it hits the post. Oh, 19 points to 14. 55 minutes gone in this second half. Western Force in front here at HBF Park over the Queensland Reds.
2: Some good patience there by the Western Force. They went through plenty of phases to get that try. They could have kicked earlier, but they obviously decided to keep the ball in hand a little bit, put the Reds' defence under pressure, and at some stage they broke.
0: So Jock Campbell will get us back underway, and he goes long. Franco Molina's under it, goes over his head. Western Force are able to tidy things up inside their 22. Western Force will settle things down, and they'll set themselves up for another box kick, no doubt. So Hasty on the left foot, ready to go. There it goes. It's a little bit deeper this time, and it goes into touch. So they'll find touch just on the Western Force side of halfway. And just another shout out to the charity Zero to Hero initiative tonight. Go to the Western Force website to bid for replica warm-up jerseys that are sold from tonight's game. And you can also bid to buy the game-worn jerseys. So we can just see what Carlo Tizzano's jersey goes for tonight. No doubt his dad would have already been bidding for it.
2: Curtly Bill taking the field to the Western Force.
0: As the overthrow there goes to Nick Dolly's hand, and he kicks it through. And it's a good, clean pair of heels from Hasty, who just can't handle the ball. 5 metres out from the Queensland Red goal line. It's come from a miss throw from the line-out where Nick Dolly was able to clean it up. So the Western Force were building pressure again on the Queensland Reds, only metres out from their try line. Through poor execution at line-out time for the Queensland Reds. We talked about it at half-time. Their line-out hadn't been going that well. So now the Reds got a clear house here through Carton Gordon. No pressure on him. He's able to hoof it downfield and into touch.
2: Jeez, that was definitely an opportunity lost there for the Force. Went overthrow. Dolly has just put it on the toe, and it's a great kick.
0: Great option.
2: Nathan Hasty showed some great set of wheels. But
0: jeez, he nearly rolled that in too.
2: Just couldn't hold on.
0: Western Force off the top. Jeremy Williams goes to Bury. He goes to Peach inside. Oh, solid defence from Hamish Muller. Knocks him to ground. Now Kawasi at speed finds Franco Molina on the inside. Good little bit of ball play from the Western Force here. Curtly Beale's on the field too now, so they've got another ball player out there, and he carries the football. Western Force just setting themselves. Carlo Tizzano. Tizzano, two tries for him tonight so far. Good carry from him. Bury goes to Dolly in midfield. He goes wide to Bridge. Matt Greeley can't handle it, leaves it behind. Zach Lomax cleans it up, gets into loft load to Bury now. He's bundled into touch. Gets the ball inside. They're going backwards at a rapid rate, but they're trying to settle things down. Dylan Peach says, I'll take it forward. He's now 10 metres Western Force side of halfway. So they've lost about 15 metres here, the Western Force. Jeremy Williams sets it up for a box kick. Here he goes. Going to go to the sky. Look for Zach Lomax. He's coming through. Young Trevon Pritchard under it. Lomax gets it, though. It's another good take from the rugby league convert. Western Force now. Good counter-attack from the Reds. In fact, they've got the ball back from that counter-attack. Counter-rucking, I should say. And they'll spread it wide. Trevon Pritchard, just outside his 22, will hack the ball downfield. Right down the middle. Zach Lomax is back there, though. He's got all the time in the world. Chooses to kick it. Oh, dear. I probably should have seen him run that. Louis Vachon's taken that on the 10-metre line. Carter Gordon has now plugged it in. It was a nothing kick. It's probably come off a Western Force hand. And Matt Greeley tidies up the back and has a bit of a dart. Good on you, Mac. So now, gone straight through. Ekawasi now, kick and gone. He's gone straight through the middle, up over halfway. 10-metre line. He's not able to get the ball away to Nathan Hasty, who puts it down. And the Queensland Reds back in possession. And they'll bring it back for a knock-on. Missed opportunity there from a great little bit of play from Ekawasi. Smucked through the gap.
2: Absolutely. Well, he almost had too much time there. It's just a terrible little floating pass he ended up throwing to Hasty, who almost overran it. But he just picked it up from the back of the rucks, shot through the middle, into open space. Oh. And Yeah, it was just a terrible pass. And there's
0: wasn't
2: no doubt
0: a great
2: about
0: pass.
2: It. Terrible pass, Nathan Hasey.
1: It was one of those moments as well where the big number 80 was lumbering downfield and everyone knew he wasn't going to have the speed to get there. So everyone just kind of waited. It almost went into slow motion there for a minute. Nathan Hasey, he caught up. Unfortunately, couldn't bring the pass in.
0: And 19 points to 14 in favour of the Western Force over the Queensland Reds here at HBF Park. With 60 minutes into the game, 20 minutes to go. And what concerns me most, gents, is that previous play, Carter Gordon's nothing kick, with they had all the field to play and all the opportunities and just kicked the ball away.
2: Well, I actually don't think he struck it how he wanted to. It seemed to come off his foot the wrong way, I think. So I think he was trying to plug it into that left hand, or the Queensland Reds left side of the field, into the 22, but ended up going straight down the middle. And as you said, Mitch, a nothing kick, which opened up opportunities for the Western Force to come back at them.
0: In hindsight, Zach Lomax should have probably run that ball back as well. It was a bit of a nothing kick.
1: Come on,
0: him.
1: That's what everyone in blue here was wanting to see. Zach Lomax got the ball in the middle of the park.
0: Kick off,
1: stick it under the wing. Let's go.
2: And that's a learning opportunity for Zach Lomax, because they're the little intricacies of playing, especially in the back three, where you need to understand when you can take it back to the defensive line and kick long. Or that's a free kick there to the Queensland Reds, and Wershon takes it quickly.
0: He goes quickly and gets the ball inside to his support player. I think it was Joe Brile there following him through. So another penalty at scrum time against the Western Force as the Queensland Reds go wide through Jock Campbell in the midfield. He punches a hole through the middle, brings it inside the 22 now. The Reds hot on attack. They'll go to the right-hand side through Siru Iru. Ball goes to ground. He picks it up and ties it up, gets an arm free. Still going, Iru. Ball's there. It's gone sloppy and Queensland Reds have lost control, but they'll come back for a penalty for tackling the man without the ball from that signal that I've just seen. I believe Vachon was down for an extended period of time after that beautiful quick bit of play from him and quick thinking to take the quick tap off the short arm. As referee Jordan Wayans is just wandering around the field at the moment trying to find where the mark is.
1: There's plenty of players out there trying to give him some assistance.
0: Back over here. We've gone to the right. Now we're going back to the left. Where are we going, Jordan? Come on. We're going back over to the left-hand side, and we're about 15 metres in from touch, 25 metres out from the Western Force goal line. So, yeah, good little bit of play from Wershon, but again, scrum time, Heath, just giving that free kick away.
1: Yeah, and Sefo Garcia, his first scrum since he's come onto the park as well. He won't be happy with that first setup, but it's almost like the Force, they're on top at line-out time, but the Reds, they are in control at scrum time.
2: Looks like Kalani Thomas will be coming on for Wershon for the Queensland Reds.
0: Yeah, Kalani Thomas. It's a good boost to the Reds' back line and play. I think he brings another element of speed and ball play, and likes to snipe around the edges of the Reds. Now go to Siru Iru, middle of the line out, 5 metres out. They set up their driving maul. And they start to bring it towards the middle of the field. Still more Western Force are defending it well, but it's starting to get a bit of momentum now, and they punch through the middle, but it's been called a Shepherd. They splintered off there, and Heath Tasman, good line-out defence from the Force.
1: Changing lanes there, the train changing lanes. Great defence there from the Force. They really skewered in through there and forced the Reds to only be able to go one way, and it's that fool's goal. I remember Nick Stiles, he used to call the fool's goal. Do you feel like you can go? You should go, but you know you shouldn't go.
0: They just need to keep it in tight.
1: You've got to go into the hard part of that maul.
0: Yeah, Queensland Reds, but they were rumbling nicely towards the try line there, and they didn't need to splinter away. So they've left a few tries out on the field tonight, the Queensland Reds. Far from a polished performance that you'd expect from a team that's six on the ladder at the moment. Western Force are looking the better of the two teams.
2: And the Western Force defence, I think it's scramble defence, especially in its 22, has been really, really good tonight. They've really stifled that Queensland attack.
0: So, contested line out there from Nick Dolly getting it in. Frank Molina unable to bring it down, so Queensland Reds have come up with it. And they go midfield through Harry Wilson now. There's Joe Brile coming around the corner on a pretty strong carry off the new number 9, Kalani Thomas. To inject himself early into this game, coming off the bench. Needs a big effort from this backup 9 as they go through Zane Nunga. And he carries the ball midfield, and then they're going to swing it back left to Harry Mueller, who pings out the back to Carter Gordon, who finds Tim Ryan. There's nothing on there for the winger. Thomas now slow ball. He goes back to his skipper, Harry Wilson. Thomas sniping. Finds a little bit of space. Links up with Isaac Henry. Just outside the Force 22 now. Force defence working very hard. Pritchard on the short side. Nice little bit of footwork from him. Nearly snuck through. Back midfield through Joe Brawl. Queensland Reds not going anywhere at the moment. Trying to get a bit of width, and they turned it over. And the Western Force can go wide now, and they do so, and they get out to a kick through from George Bridge. It's a foot race there. Matt Greeley and Dylan Peach against Jock Campbell. Jock Campbell will get there first. 5 metres out from the Queensland line. Wrapped up by Peach and Greeley. They put him to ground. Queensland Reds all scrambling back. Oh, I would like to see the Western Force keep that ball in hand, but it was probably the right option to put it on the toe and do put the foot race on. Queensland Reds now just settling things down. Kalani Thomas will box kick this one into touch. George Bridges is going to look for a quick line-out, but it won't happen. Oh, another little opportunity gone begging there, and poor handling from the Reds.
1: Poor handling, but fantastic scramble there from Jock Campbell. I thought there was going to be a red-hot race in there for everyone to jump on that ball. Campbell streaked away.
2: He showed some serious wheels, Jock Campbell, to get back there. And I actually thought he may have done himself an injustice because he didn't actually go down on the ground so much when he retrieved the ball. And the thing you've got to remember if you're working at the back, that you can use the ground as your friend. Just allows you to, you can't be tackled while you're on the ground. So if you go down on the ball, it buys you just that little extra bit of time for your support to get to you. But the Force given the opportunity to get up into the Reds' half.
0: As Carter Gordon leaves the field and Ben Volivola comes on for the Queensland Reds to take that 10 position as the Western Force win the line out and go midfield through Kirtley Beale and then on to Nick Dolly, who comes around the corner. They're still working the same way through Marley Pierce, takes the ball inside the Queensland Reds 22. They go back the other way now. Kirtley Beale with it, looking for a long cutout ball to Dylan Peach with a bit of space. He's wrapped up how just inside the 22. About 15 metres out from the Queensland Reds try line. Slow ball, and they come back through Champion De Crespi, who hasn't carried the ball enough tonight. The number six for the Western Force. And he struggles to get to ground. And again, go to Franco Molino. Nice little offload to Ekawasi, who's carried a lot tonight and had a very strong game. Beale out the back now to Greeley. Finds Zach Lomax on the field. He just takes his winger on, but loses the ball in contact. And we'll go back for the Zach Lomax knock on. So again, just one of those little technique things in rugby, not taking the player on with the ball in front and just giving him a bit more protection for Zach Lomax. He would have been able to retain that ball because he's got good strong feet, but just his technical position of where he carried the ball then caused the knock on.
2: Yeah, it was just Ryan coming in for the tackle, and he's just basically punched it out of his hands. So just that, you know, understanding that you've got to value the ball, especially when you go to ground or in a tackle.
0: So the Western Force with that additional ball player with Kirtley Beale out there tonight, they're going to throw those longer balls and try and get Dylan Peach and Matt Greeley a little bit of extra space. And as we see another replacement from the Western Force, Nathan Hastie's called it a day, and we've got Augustine Moano on the field. I don't know a lot about young Moano.
2: And on the side of the scrum, Will Harris takes his way onto the field for Ekawasi.
0: So Bailey Kunzel's the only one left on the bench, I think, for the Western Force at the moment. He's sitting there on his own. And likewise, the Queensland Reds, I think, have just about run out of reserves as well.
2: Ben Volavola was the only one that day that's on the field there. Oh, no, sorry, my apologies, he is already on.
0: So both coaches emptying their benches out tactically. This is going to be an interesting last 10 or so minutes of this game. It's 19 points to 14 in favour of the Western Force, 68-minute mark. The Queensland Reds are inside their 22 and trying to work the ball out. Western Force have had two tries to Carlo Tizzano tonight and a try to Matt Greeley. They're celebrating their 50th caps for the Western Force and Super Rugby respectively. As Kalani Thomas box kicks the ball out and finds touch 40 metres out from the Queensland Reds goal line. So it'd be a Western Force line out. So great opportunity for both benches to assert themselves and really bring this win either home for the Western Force or the comeback from the Queensland Reds.
2: And that's the expectation of a bench, isn't it? That they come on, they provide some energy and they finish off a game.
0: So Dolly finds Molina in the midfield. Guayano now with a nice pass to the midfield, and they set it up now through Champion De Crespi off George Bridge, and they go the same way through Bury, Greeley, Lomax from his other wing chiming in inside the Queensland Reds half around the 10 metre line. Now they work to midfield. Guayano, Bury finds Molina again, always keen for a carry, the big Argentine. They swing it back the other way and they play it out the back, and Bury puts one in behind. There's a little bit of space there. It's good play from him. It's found a bit of grass and it's taking a little turn into touch.
2: Oh, that was a lovely little leg spinner. He got it to bounce and bounce left into the touch line. So it's good play by Max Bury. I thought he might have actually kicked a little bit earlier. He could have taken it to line, but I think the reason why he did it was so that the cover defence wouldn't be able to get onto the ball, and it sort of turned Chuck Campbell inside out.
0: Yeah, again, good eyes up football from the number 10 Western Force player, seeing the space in behind and knowing that there's not gone anywhere in those phase play and be able to find that space in the grass as the throw over the top goes long and doesn't find anyone. It's going to be contestable, and the Western Force come away with it. So again, the woes continue for the Queensland Reds. Line out. Western Force inside the Reds half now. Oh, Molina's left it behind and he's turned it over. Kalani Thomas comes away with it and he runs out. Trip Pritchard's got a clean set of heels, chips ahead, but it bundles into touch. In fact, he's put a foot into touch before he's chipped it around 10 metre line, Queensland Reds side of halfway. So again,
2: just a little error. Little error there. Yeah.
0: You get a sense, though, that one of those errors is going to cost either team this game because, yeah, drop the ball there, and with the fleet-footed Pritchard out there and others, they can easily street away and score against you. Likewise, these Queensland Reds with overthrows within their 22 going to no one, and that could have easily gone to Western Force hand and scored another seven-pointer.
1: Yeah, they are trying to win those lineouts absolutely any way they can, aren't they, the Queensland Reds? How can the Force benefit?
0: So the Western Force, no troubles at all for their line-out, and they set up a light, a beautiful little driving ball. Nick Dolly's got it at the back. Being patient here. Moano wants it. Referees aren't being told to use it, and so he does. Champion De Crespi, one-off runner for him. Punches through a little hole. It's good front football. George Bridge now, one-off run for him. He's met by Zane Noongar, and he's driven back. Molina, little short ball to Dolly. Very mobile backup hooker, Nick Dolly. They swing it back the left-hand side through Carlo Dezzano, playing at the back. Goes wide now. That's Will Harris in the number 20 jersey on the left-hand side. He's well wrapped up by the Reds. Force controlling possession nicely through Marley Pierce now with a carry. Now, we're confident they can build the phases. Max Bury looking for runners. Dolly, short little ball. Cesano puts the head down and buries through. Good front football now to Beale again. Little tab through George Bridge and Zach Lomax chasing after. Pritchard's under pressure and he'll have to ground the ball inside his own goal line for a goal line dropout. So again, good eyes up rugby from the Western Force, using those little kicks in behind to put pressure on the Reds.
2: And it's good. It's just maintaining the pressure. The Reds are stuck in their own 22 at the moment, and it's only those errors from the Force that are allowing them to streak out. So if the Force can maintain this pressure for the next 5-6 minutes, it puts them in a really good position.
0: 19-14, 73-minute mark. So we're in the dying stages of this game. It's anyone's game. Western Force back on attack again through Carlo Dezzano, taking the ball towards the Queensland Reds 22. Curtly Beale goes wide to Dolly. He's held up midfield. Lays it back. Moano to Beale again. Out the back to Bury. Not much happening here. Lomax needs to take the tackle. Charges in the defence. This time he doesn't lose it. It's Fagasi. Still running his 100th Super Rugby cap tonight. He carries Beale again. It's Greeley up from fullback. Long wide pass to Tizzano. Out in that wing again. Unable to evade the one-on-one opportunity that he got there. Molina punches through. Good front football again to Bury. Looks for holes. Has a bit of a carry himself. Taken high from Muller. Moano. Good service from the Argentine halfback. Looking very sharp at the base of these rucks. Fires it to Greeley. It takes it wide. There's not much on there. It's Tizzano again doing a mountain of work out there tonight, Carlo. Tizzano. Nick Dolly. He's contributing off the bench tonight. Bury, good take from him. Beale out the back to Greeley. looking for runners. Champion De Crespi was outside him, but he's standing in front of him. I'm sure he's contributing there. Beal cleans it up. Will Harris now. Moano back down the short side. Opportunities. There's probably Queensland Reds players offside there. Dylan Peach picks and goes. McGreely goes to nine. Gives it to Molina. Who's still loitering around this 22 line. But Force being very patient. As the Queensland Reds player, Saru Iru, I think it was, got all over that one and turns the penalty over. But, geez, unlucky not to get a penalty there, gents. I thought down this short side with Queensland Reds players short, loitering in that short side.
2: Yeah, and the Force were playing the ball quickly too, so they were doing their best to catch him offside.
0: So at the 75-minute mark, it scores 19-14 to the Western Force here at HBF Park. 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Special comments today from Heath Tessman and Dwayne Nesta, and it's been an interesting back end of this second half.
2: Yeah, and I'm loving the way the Force are playing. They're playing with confidence and they're wanting to actually play the game, and they're happy to control the number of phases that they go through.
0: What's your take on things, Heath?
1: Take a quick break and play here. Saru Iru being down. He's just trying to buy this Reds line out a little bit more time so they can figure out what they're trying to do, how they're going to win it.
0: When was the last time they won one?
1: I don't think they've won one from the last five. Charlie Brosnan, the last remaining man on the bench for the Reds. He's about to make his way onto the park. What a moment for the young lock.
2: And so is Bailey Kunzel for the Force.
0: Yeah,
2: he replaces Zach Lomax.
0: Zach Lomax, again, good in the air tonight with those contestable kicks. Had a couple of good carries. And he did the one turnover with a bit of a poor carry there in the second half. But it was fairly quiet first half for Zach Lomax, but his second half was certainly contributing to the Western Force being in the position they are. And at the moment, the Western Force are looking the better of the two teams. But there's nothing in it. The Queensland Reds only need to score a try, and they can score a try out of anywhere. The backup hooker, Mac Fesler, for the Reds goes to the front. No contest, and they still manage to drop it through Kalani Thomas, but it goes backwards. Go midfield through Lockie Anderson, and they now bring it back through Fesler. Thomas at the back of that ruck. Go out the back now. It's shut down by Beal, but now to get away, to ball to Tim Ryan. Takes it up over halfway. He finds Pritchard out wide. He's got a clean set of heels. And it was try time for the Reds. And Max Bury's knocked that ball down. This is going to be an interesting call from the referee, whether it be yellow card, penalty, or play on. It was a legitimate attempt to intercept it, and he nearly held onto it.
2: He nearly did, and that's the thing. I think he's had a red hot crack at that, and they've called it that way too. Because if that has stuck in his hands, the Reds would have struggled to catch him.
0: It was a lovely little ball to send Tim Ryan on his way, and he found Tyrone Pritchard outside him, and it was Moana who got to him in the end. And Max Brewer had just been able to read that and hit him square in the chest.
1: I'm just happy. Sanity came through there, because so many times you can see people making a fair attempt and just the penalty being awarded.
0: Oh, the Reds bench
2: calling for a penalty try.
0: I think they're clutching at straws. But
2: there.
0: This is what we're talking about, gents. With minutes to go in this game, it's been all Western Force, and then the Reds break out like that, and they could have easily scored a 7-pointer there, and it could have been then the Western Force chasing in the dying minutes of this game. So Queensland Red, they're hot on attack. They're on the Western Force 22, but 5 metres in, 19 points to 14. It's around the 78th minute mark of this game. So we're in the dying minutes, as again the referee not happy with the scrums.
1: And they need to get them right here. The Western Force, they need to be squeaky clean here at scrum time. The pressure's on. 2 minutes left in the match. Just on their 22.
2: I'd say, Tess, there'd be a little bit of gamesmanship here from the Force, though. They'd be, without doing too much, they'd be wanting to make these scrums go for a fair long.
1: I no doubt that they're going to try and extend it for as long as they can, but the risk is you're being viewed as being the inferior scrum, so you don't want to give anything away.
0: So, tense times here. 2 minutes to go in this first half. 19 points to 14. The Queensland Reds on attack on the Western Force 22. Ben Volivola at 10 for the Reds. Trayvon Pritchard on the wing. Lockie Anderson's moved to 13. Feeds the ball into scrum, and it's held solid at the back. Thomas goes away. Feeds it to Anderson. He takes it inside the 22. Harry Wilson now, the Wallabies skipper. What can he do? Good strong carry from him. Joe Brower follows suit with another strong carry. Western Force on the back foot at the moment. Siru Iru. They go left to Zane Noonga. So about 10 metres out from the Western Force goal line at the moment. Thomas with the ball finds Harry Wilson again. He's folded midfield. Good defence from the Force. It's holding solid at the moment. Joe Bryle looks to poke his head in. Kirtley Beale strips the ball away and they shift it quickly to Dylan Peach. He's got a little bit of space and he's straight up the middle of the field. He's out of one, out of two. Loose pass from him. It's back with Queensland Reds though. Dylan Peach could have put that ball on the toe.
2: I think that was played by Queensland.
0: Oh, and a penalty's been given away. Geez, that took an eternity for the referee to blow that.
2: Yeah. He was lying on the ground and he grabbed hold of the ball. It was quite an easy decision to be made, I think. So he might have got an assistant referee's call.
0: Oh, what a great play from Kirtley Beale, though, with the strip right in front of the goal line.
2: That's a huge play.
0: The back rower was just got the hand in there and ripped the ball away, and then Dylan Peach was off.
1: Kirtley Beale as well, like we're always talking about, getting him into the game sooner for his attacking prowess, that second ball player ability that he has. But it was being that second man in the tackle as well, forcing that error and all but earning the win, the victory.
0: It was Kalani Thomas, it was, playing the ball on the ground. You're on the ground, you're out of the game. So silly penalty from him. And I tell you what, the full-time siren's blown. So on the last play of the day, the Western Force have won that line-out too. 19 points to 14. And it's Max Bury who's had an outstanding game today. Puts the ball in the crowd for a win for the Western Force. They've knocked off the Queensland Reds twice this year. And the fancy East Coast favourites go back to the East Coast. And their position on the ladder is now under threat. And the Western Force get themselves out of 10th spot on the ladder and able to start that climb in these dying rounds of the Super Rugby 2026. So what a great second half that was. It's been full time here now at HBF Park. The Western Force have been too strong for Queensland Reds and they're running out victors 19 points to 14. We'll take a short break and be back to wrap up the match right after this. We're here thanks to station sponsors Knight Health, your pre-employment medical experts, and you're listening to Super Rugby on 91.3 Sport FM.
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0: So it's full time here at HBF Park, and the Western Force have come out winners over the Queensland Reds, 19 points to 14. Try scorers tonight for the Western Force: Carlo Tozzano in his 50th Western Force cap scored a double tonight, and Matt Greely celebrating his 50th Super Rugby cap also scored, and Max Bury had a good day with a booty. He had two conversions. And also a great game as the Western Force number 10 for the Queensland Reds. There was a try to Joe Bryle and Tim Ryan with two conversions from Louis Vachon. But, Dwayne, the Western Force held tough tonight and did the job.
2: Yeah, definitely. In a real arm wrestle, and I think it was the Western Force defence which really made the difference. They wanted to play. They put some stages there where there were a lot of phases put together, so they were willing to keep control of the ball. But definitely their defence, and especially their scramble defence on their try line, was outstanding. And I think it frustrated the Reds a little bit.
0: Yeah, and when you look at, Wallaby coach Joe Smith is here and coming, soon to be Wallaby coach Les Kiss was saying coach the Queensland Reds here tonight. Interesting matchups right across the field as well when it comes to Wallaby selections, and when you're comparing players to other players head to head like this, who for you really put their hand up tonight in front of the coaches?
2: Well, it makes you wonder, to sort of take a bit of a tangent from there, Mitch, it makes you wonder who they're actually specifically wanting to watch. Now, you'd say Joe Schmidt and Les Kiss would be interested to see how Carter Gordon's going to go for 60 minutes that he got on the field. It'd be very really interesting to see that. But, guys like, we spoke about Carlo Tozzano. He scores two tries this evening. Yes, he gets one off the back of that driving maul, but he also gets one on the edge of the field. So starting to show that he can play in all areas of the field. And he got a turnover. He almost got a turnover at a crucial time in the game as well. So, he plays his 50th match. He gets two tries. And he really puts his hand up to say, I'm still in contention for a Wallaby jersey. Thank you very much.
0: Yeah, and just go through some of the Western Force players tonight. Brendan Pagan-Mosa did a really great job. And Nick Dolly coming off the bench with his energy and obviously work rate makes a big point of difference to that back end of the game where you're transitioning from BPA, who's starting that first 60 and then going up a gear when Nick Dolly comes on at hooker.
2: Yeah, definitely. And I think that's the thing. When if that's the role you play and you have that sort of impact, it does make a big difference in the game. And so you look at your bench and you say, how do they play? And Dolly was really good. He brings energy and he adds a little bit of a spark, and especially in the front row too. And even Marley Pearce, he came on and he did his job. He did what he was asked to do, and he carried, and he shows his little dummies and that when he attacks. But, you're asking them to do a job and they do it really well. And we spoke about those guys coming off the bench actually having an impact on the game and making, a spark or something like that. And, you look at Mariano, he was really busy when he came on the field at nine. And
0: he was.
2: He just added just a little bit of pace to the Western Force game, and that gave them the opportunity. And I think while he was on, there were a couple of stages there where the phase went through a truckload of phases maintaining control of the ball, and they ended up scoring on one of those sets of phases.
0: Yeah, and both Argentinian players coming off the bench, Franco Molina did a lot of carries out there tonight, and Mariano really impressed with his pass off the deck and his speed of service, which just when you put Curtly Beale out there as well. Curtly Beale really made a big impact, especially that last minute strip on Joe Bryle when they were hot on attack, but also just the way Curtly Beale can see that eyes up footy and just control things and take a little bit of pressure off Max Bury as that ball player.
2: Oh, absolutely, and you saw that. You saw Max Bury just fall out the back, and then he was acting as that second playmaker when they played out the back. So Curtly Beale, and that's the thing, more than happy to step up, more than happy to carry into some hard carries, but then also just to be a first receiver playmaker. And he did. And I thought he had a huge impact on the game when he came on. And especially you would think his talk and his attitude with the other players, just managing the game and keeping them under control and making sure that they're putting themselves in the best position to manage the game to win.
0: And for the Queensland Reds, Dwayne, who was good for you. I thought Siru Iru, he's always a good, solid player. Hamish Muller did some good things out there tonight, a couple of big hits from him. Joe Brolle was busy. He had a couple of good carries. But I thought Harry Wilson, other than the clean break he made in that first half, he did have a couple of carries in that second half, but unable to live up to that, I guess, Wallaby captain expectation that he's going to turn a game on its head.
2: Yeah, definitely. And he did. He went very quiet in the second half. And it makes you wonder whether that was just from the pressure of the Western Force that he wasn't allowed to get into the game. But, you know, as you said, Uru was really busy. They looked to him to do a truckload of work when he's on the field. But, you know, in terms of the backs, like Hunter Passami was working hard early on. But then I think he did suffer a bit of an injury. So, you know, he came off probably relatively early, maybe, that he would have liked to have been on there. But, you know, Tim Ryan injected himself into the game. Jock Campbell had a solid game at the back. He did nothing wrong. And, you know, he's the type of player, Jock Campbell, where, you know, look at that, 100 Super Rugby caps, been around the traps, and he continues to play some really nice rugby.
0: Yeah, Jock Campbell was one of the Queensland's better players tonight. There was a couple of instances in that game where they saved tries or was able to create something out of nothing, and he celebrated his 100th Super Rugby cap tonight. So congratulations to him. So Western Force 19, Queensland Reds 14. And other results today and over the weekend, the Chiefs, a convincing win over the Highlanders last night, 42 points to 12. A big game today in Fiji, Waratahs 50, Fiji and Drua 35. So some of the young junior Waratahs really stepping up for the Waratahs today and performing well. No Joe Esif Soa'ali'i played that game today. He pulled out just before kickoff. Hurricanes over the Blues today, 47 points to the Hurricanes over the Blues, 24. So again, the Hurricanes are the team to beat in this competition. And of course, here at HBF Park, rounding out the weekend, Force 19, Reds 14. So that makes the Super Rugby table. The Hurricanes are clear on top now on 49 points. Chiefs on 44, the Blues on 38, the Crusaders on 32 are the top four teams. Brumbies are hanging in there on 29 points, just breathing down the necks of the Crusaders. And then the Reds on six spot on 27, with the Waratahs now well and truly in the race to the top six on 25. Highlanders on 24, and the Force, they're not out of it yet. If they can string back-to-back two more wins together, they may just sneak into the top six, who knows. They're on 22 points, and then Fiji Drua on the bottom on 20 with Moana Pacifica, with just the one win from the year so far on 4 points. So the matches next week are going to be an interesting set of fixtures. The Crusaders taking on the Chiefs on Friday night. The Waratahs will be taking on the Brumbies. That'll be a huge match in Sydney for the Waratahs and Brumbies. Moana Pacifica for the Reds, and the Reds will really have to be on their game after tonight's performance against Moana. They'll have everything to play for, Moana. Hurricanes will take on the Highlanders. Again, another big week for the Highlanders there to stay in touch with the Six, and Hurricanes could extend their lead at the top of the ladder. And the Force are back home here next week against Fiji and Drua, and must certainly fancy themselves.
2: Well, you'd think so. And we spoke earlier, Mitch, about the Force players. They can settle in at home. They can have their own bed. They can settle in and be comfortable in their environment. They'll take a lot of confidence out of, especially out of their defence tonight. And then going against the Drua, they can almost put their energy into their attack, knowing that their defence is really solid after tonight's effort, and see how they go against the Drua next week.
0: So it's 4, 5, 6 positions on the ladder at Super Rugby. Really going to be interesting in the next couple of weeks. And certainly just repeat the score here at HBF Park tonight. Western Force running out winners over the Queensland Reds, 19 points to 14. Well, that just about wraps things up here from our point of view. I thank you again to station sponsors SKG Radiology and Night Health. It's great having you part of our broadcast. And if you need a scan or pre-employment medical, they're the ones to call. And also a big thanks to station sponsor Cedar College WA for making the specialist commentary team of Heath Tessman and Dwayne Nestor possible. Dwayne, thanks very much for your company tonight. And big cheerio to Mick Collis, who will be back again next week to join us. My name is Mitch Hardy. On behalf of Dwayne, Heath and all the crew, thanks for joining us. And we'll be back next week to bring you more Super Rugby action right here on 91.3 Sport FM.
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14: This year, I've just had a deeper understanding of the challenges these women in our game are facing, even just to ensure that they put one foot onto the court on the weekend. It's enormous. And I suppose that realisation hit me, but I feel very proud of our game being a female-led sport.

0: welcome to The Netty Life, where netball is life. Round 9 of Super Netball fell on Mother's Day weekend, and it felt pretty wholesome to be able to focus on the wonderful mums that play, coach, umpire, officiate, volunteer, and commentate our game. If we focus in on the athletes, we've now got 8 active mothers taking the court in the world's best league: Romelda Aiken-George, Mary Chollock, Gina Crampton, Emily Mannix, Maddie Proud, Shamira Sterling-Humphrey, and Jane Watson. Oh, and Paige Hadley, of course, who made a shock return just 10 weeks after giving birth to her son, Tully. A huge plot twist for the season, and even though she only made a little 11-minute cameo to ease back in the second quarter of the match against the Lightning, it did feel like the Swifts were a lot more disciplined with her back in the team. There is no producer Maddie with us this week, but it's time to say hello to Kate Cornish, my wonderful co-host. Hello, Kate. Did you get to spend some time with your mum on the weekend?
1: I did, yes. We celebrated Mother's Day at a lovely restaurant on the Strand up in Townsville that's built out over the water called Seabus. So that was a lovely way to start, finish the weekend. It was on Sunday, I guess, but a lovely way to start the day. And how about you, Britt? Did you have a nice Mother's Day?
0: Have you spoken about that restaurant before? I feel like
1: I have.
0: Yeah. I feel like you sent me a couple of photos of the water from there, maybe a cocktail in hand.
1: Yeah, it's cocktail worthy, that establishment, let me tell you.
0: Very jealous indeed. Something about being a mum now, I felt very emotional over the weekend. I've got to say, I cried watching Paige enter the court. I cried thinking about Romelda Aiken-George equaling Kath Cox's 12-year record of most National Netball League games. I cried listening to Shamira Sterling-Humphrey's honest update about where she's at with her postpartum depression journey. It's not until you become a mum that you understand the full extent of what your mother has done for you in your life, what women in society do to bring life into this world and keep it turning every day, the sacrifice, the juggle of it all. And somehow, even though it can be the most thankless, exhausting job at times, the overwhelming love you have for the role is something that I think I've really been hit with the past weekend. So this year, I've just had a deeper understanding of the challenges these women in our game are facing, even just to ensure that they put one foot onto the court on the weekend. It's enormous. And I suppose that realization hit me, but I feel very proud of our game being a female-led sport. And so I watched some of these games with my daughter on my lap and thought, wow, I just hadn't expected it to affect me this way.
1: Oh, Britt, that's a lot, isn't it? And I think, you know, there's been a lot in commentary and social media about the mums in our game, and then especially about Paige taking the court on the weekend. So it's given us all a bit of time to reflect on just how hard it is, like you said, for them to get back on court. And of course, Shamira Sterling-Humphrey's chat with Sue Gordian after the game was, one that just broke me apart. That was really hard to listen to. How brave it is to use the words that she does. She doesn't mince them. She doesn't try to make it out to be anything less than it is. She's brutal with what she says because that's her truth. A lot of people would water that down because they don't want to seem like they are taking up too much space in, I guess, talking about depression, what it looks like, how bad it can be. We tend to want to make other people feel comfortable when we're talking about it. We don't like those difficult conversations, and she just cuts right through it. And that's what I took from that chat with Sue for sure.
0: Sue Gordian really handled that so beautifully and delicately. So let's play some audio of that chat now.
2: If you don't mind me asking, it's been a tough few weeks. Today it was great to see you with a smile on your face all game. And we talk about this because you have come out publicly and spoken about the tough times at the moment. How are you going?
3: Oh, thank you for asking. I'm hanging in there. Thank God for medication. But I feel like when I just had baby, I think I went to hell and back. And what broke me the most was seeing myself on the mental health ward at the hospital. That even broke me more. And then going to Helen Mayer House for postpartum depression, that broke

0: pregnancy, even before baby and after baby, they did everything for me. And like, I'm really, really grateful because I don't know what I would have done without them. And like, when I had baby, Tanya and Jane made sure they came and helped stay with there because I was in the hospital. Even Janiel came 2 weeks to stay with me. I was really grateful for, but I have never seen myself that low in my entire life. And these days I have my moments, but I can say today is a better day for me.
1: I'm sure I speak on behalf of the entire, and I'm talking the world netball community, that your vulnerability and your honesty over the last few weeks, and even chatting with us about it today, is nothing short of incredible. You are an unbelievable role model, and all I want to say to you is happy Mother's Day for Sunday.
0: Thank you.
1: Are so grateful that you're in this league. Congratulations on your game today.
2: I suppose we better wrap the round. We've got round 9 results to discuss here. All pretty big margins. The closest game we got was a 14-point difference between the Swifts and Lightning. On Saturday, the Swifts did hold their annual Pride Bowl, championing LGBTIQA plus diversity and celebrating Hadley's return with a 70-56 win. Teams that have struggled to find consistency are starting to become visibly frustrated as we near the pointy end of the season. And as a result, there were sprays in the huddles of the Firebirds, West Coast Fever and Melbourne Mavericks. On Friday night, defender Fran Williams told her West Coast Fever teammates they needed to stop feeling sorry for themselves and having a pity party as they lost to the Adelaide Thunderbirds in Perth 65-45. 20 goals is a big difference between second and third on the ladder. On Sunday, Mavericks coach Jared Murphy demanded more of his attackers. "You're not awake, clearly, because you can tell by the way you're playing out there," he said. And they went on to beat the Giants 60-41 in Sydney and tally their third straight victory for the first time ever as a club. So that one worked. To finish the weekend, Queensland Firebirds coach Kyrie Wills let the mic drop during a timeout in the third quarter when she asked her side to take responsibility for their poor transition and then stormed to the bench. They won the period, but could not save the match in Melbourne against the Vixens 71-48. That one had immediate effect, but not lasting, unfortunately, for that spray. So when we look at the ladder, there were no changes to it for the top four, but there was movement below the finals line. The Swifts win over the Lightning saw them leapfrog both Queensland sides to join the race for fourth place.
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2: It's time for our talking points, where we touch on any breaking news in the sport or water cooler topics dominating fan chat. And we have just one to discuss this week, Kate, and it's a big one, Paige Hadley's return. We're going to spotlight her story this week.
8: Yes, absolutely. Please, let's talk about Paige Hadley's return. I was tuned in, let me tell you, to see her get some minutes on court on the weekend. Was very excited to see her back.
2: I think her shock return is just one example of what makes our sport so great. These athletes continue to defy expectations. They break taboos. They redefine what

0: possible. In August last year, less than a month after playing in a preliminary final, Paige and her fiancé Jordan announced that they were expecting. We now know that Paige played pretty much the entire 2025 season pregnant. The lower leg injuries she was dealing with late in the season actually got better as her pregnancy went on, apparently, too, due to the way your body relaxes in the later stages of pregnancy. We know this because we interviewed Paige this week, and the full 30-minute chat will be available on our podcast feed on Friday morning, Australian time, for you to listen. As has been the theme of this week for me, I got a bit teary and so did she. But I suppose where we start with this topic, Kate, is just our initial reaction, because it was announced on Thursday she was going to be in the game day 10. Huge plot twist, to put it lightly. I said earlier this season I didn't think she'd be back, and yet that's a lesson to me. Never doubt Paige Hadley, because she's back within less than 2 months.
1: Yes, look, it did feel like I was sort of counting on my fingers and toes when that birth announcement had happened, because I was like, surely not. That seems much too quick. So, incredible that she could get back on court so quickly. What we do know about Paige Hadley is that she's a fierce competitor, and that sitting on the sidelines would have driven her nuts. Nevertheless, there are checks and balances that you have to go through physically and mentally, obviously, to make sure you're okay to be back on court. She's made the call that she is, and that's just very exciting for the Swifts, who are going to be plugging away for top four now, and dare we even say Commonwealth Games for Paige Hadley. Yeah.
0: It's not out of the realms of possibility, is it?
1: It certainly isn't. I mean, I feel like that's why she's come back now, to sort of say, hey, Stacey, don't discount me. I'm here and I'm ready to go. So still a few months away. Obviously, she's going to be load managed, you know, for the next few weeks, might be until the end of the season. But she knows her body, she knows herself, and I think that she wouldn't have put herself into contention for anything, whether it be getting the team into top four or Comm Games, without thinking that she was good to go. So she's team first in everything that she does. And if Paige says she's ready, then I'm not going to argue with it.
0: My initial reaction, and I'm going to probably give a bit too much information away here, is that I was just leaking at that point from multiple places, you know, breastfeeding, also not having great pelvic floor retention at that point. And I suppose this is one of the key parts that makes up our chat with Paige, is that she did work with a pelvic floor physio. She purposely went out of her way to find someone that was linked to sport, but not within the netball space, because she didn't want any pressure on the performance of the team to impact whether she would be called up earlier than she was ready for. She wanted to just focus on her body and do what was right for it, and then go through those checks and balances, as you've alluded to, and be medically cleared. So she ended up working with Kate Leslie, who currently works with the Sydney Sixers in the WBBL. She saw her regularly pre and post birth, and that was one of the recommendations that players like Gretel Bowetta made to her. So she actually reached out to Gretel. We know that Gretel made headlines in 2021 when she came back just 4 months after the birth of one of her children. Paige also reached out to rugby league footballer Caitlin Johnston-Green, who returned for the Sharks to NRLW 11 weeks after she gave birth. And both of them had said, stay as fit as you can and see a pelvic floor specialist, please. So I saw someone of this nature myself when I was going through pregnancy. I had pain though. A shout out to Heidi Barlow, who was my pelvic floor specialist. She runs the business called Shire Women's Physio in Kurnell, and she actually won TikTok Educator of the Year in 2025. So she's pretty well known on that platform. But look, I think this is an area of pregnancy and women's health that maybe hasn't been explored as much as it could have. And so it's interesting that both Gretel and Caitlin Johnston-Green said to Paige, hey, get this checked out and work with someone in this space. And it seems to be the catalyst for Paige to get back quicker than she previously expected she was going to get back.
1: Yeah, and isn't it wonderful that there is advice from other women who have been, I guess, in Paige's shoes to offer that advice? Because, you know, I think, like they always say, like, you stand on the shoulder of those who came before you. So to be able to use the knowledge of those women, especially who have been in elite sport, is invaluable. And I actually remember watching the NRLW and watching Caitlin Johnston Green be named and just think, there is no way. There's no way. And yet there she was. So, you know, and I think it's a good reminder that, and we've spoke about this with Gretel as well, every woman's body is different. Every pregnancy is different. Every birth is different. There's no expectations from any of us in terms of fan world as to when anyone would like to, you know, make it back onto court. For Paige, it all lined up. You know, the stars aligned so she could, and she did. And I know there were some comments about her coming back maybe too early. And I would just like to say to anyone who has an opinion on what Paige Hadley has done, keep it to yourself. Honestly, it is not needed. She's a grown woman who's had a child and knows her body much better than you would. Yeah, please just keep those opinions to yourself. As women, we should be supporting other women and the choices that they make with their bodies. Isn't that what we're supposed to be doing? This is her job as well. So let's not forget that she's a netballer. She's now a mum as well. And she will fit both of those things into her life the way she sees fit. And we will do nothing but support her in that journey on this podcast, that is for sure.
0: Yeah, and I think I've just shared little snippets of what I went through. But look, we can be guilty as women of projecting our own experiences onto others and going, how could you do this? How could you think about leaving your baby? How could you possibly be ready? But at the end of the day, she's an elite athlete in a professional sports environment. For 14 years, she has been at a peak physical fitness. She knows how to rehab her body through injury. She's done this several times through knees, pregnancy, whatever it may be, calves. You know, she's had a bit to contend with over that 14-year career. So I think you're right, Kate. She knows her body than anyone else. And for people to be making comments about that, I was really surprised to hear this because I had not seen anything negative online. But when we spoke with Paige and she said, look, this has upset me, it is surprising because I hadn't seen it personally online, especially, you know, we spoke about how much wholesomeness and happiness there was around Mother's Day weekend. I just thought it was disappointing that one of the greats of our game could not feel fully supported in that space because that's not what netball is about. We'll play a clip of that for you now from this interview that you'll hear in a couple of days' time.
2: Yeah, I think this has been a really challenging conversation. To read comments of people saying, you know, Paige should be at home with her son, she shouldn't be on the netball court, that's really hard because I would do anything for my son. Like, he's the priority, but I want women and I want young girls to know that you don't have to choose, you know, becoming a mum to chase your career and your dreams. And that's been challenging. Not everyone was in my corner, probably. People probably thought it was a joke or it was funny or you'll never get back in, you never play this season. And I was like, okay, that's what you think, but you know, these are my goals and I'd rather give everything I've got to that goal and not get there than just not try at all. Yeah, it's been a crazy ride, but I think the ride's going to get even more special and, yeah, more incredible with him by my side. But I hope that he realises that his mum is brave and courageous and doesn't have to choose, you know, you don't have to choose one thing in your life to define who you are.
0: Breaks my heart a little bit to hear Paige so emotional and upset because we know she is one of the legends of our game and such a lovely person, doesn't deserve that. Okay, I guess all that is left to ask you about on this topic, Kate, is what it means for the Swifts. She's on limited minutes.
1: Gosh.
0: Look, they've won a game now. They're in the hunt for fourth spot. It is a big ask. They're 8 points behind the Mavericks. So there's a bit of a gulf there between fourth and fifth.
1: Yeah.
0: But it's not impossible.
1: It's not impossible. And of course, we are going to do our game analysis. This comes up a little bit there. I would say, though, she is one of the most disciplined netballers out there. That MIDI combination of her and Maddie Prout haven't actually played together since 2024. There is no need for a huge amount of pressure to be put on Paige to come back and fix everything that's going on. But I think her natural ability in terms of being able to give and go and get to that circle edge and be disciplined as to where she feeds the ball from will create a ripple effect throughout that mid-court and attacking lineup. So the more minutes she can have on court and the more she can lead by example in that area, the better for the Swifts, absolutely. And the hunt for fourth is still on. I've been getting a little bit disheartened with, I guess, the top two, and I'm going to call them the bottom six. I don't even I feel like there's only two in the race at the moment. But Paige Hadley spices things up a little bit for me and makes it a little bit exciting. So, yeah, I think she could do quite well for the Swifties if she can get a few more minutes and lead by example.
0: The game is starting to feel less unpredictable, isn't it, as the season drags on. The most unpredictable season yet is starting to feel a little less so every round that ticks over, unfortunately.
1: Yeah, this particular round was an absolute punish to watch. I can't believe I'm saying that, but the gap between two and everyone else is just there to make up the numbers at this point, unless someone pulls their finger out in a big way. It's a two-horse race at the moment.
0: Although, to be fair, we didn't expect Paige to come back. So maybe
1: that is unexpected.
0: Yeah, maybe we're getting it in different ways other than results.
1: That is true. I'll give you that one.
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0: Game analysis. Game of the round was your duty this week, Kate. You had the Lightning and the Swifts at Kenrosville Arena. 78-56, the Swifts upset the Lightning. Is it an upset? I'm not sure. We did think that this was going to be a tight game, though.
1: We did. So if anyone was upset, it was me, because I thought this was going to be a really good game. So there were some milestones to tick off, and we should acknowledge them. 50 Aussie National League games for Danielle Wallum and 150 National League games for Sarah Clough. So congratulations to both of those legends. And, of course, Paige Hadley. If we had a dollar for every time we're going to say her name in this show, we would be quite rich. But, yeah, she was back. So that was amazing to see. Now, look, both of these teams came into this game after losses last week, and for the Lightning especially, it was a chance for them to get back in the mix with the Mavericks and back in contention for fourth place on the ladder. The last time these two met was in round three, and the Lightning nabbed the win by one goal. I was hoping for another close game. It was the Swifts in this game who got better as the game went on, and well, the Lightning deteriorated quite badly, unfortunately for them. The first two quarters, they were tight on the scoreboard. At halftime, the Swifts only led by 1 point. The real story of this game was told in the second half, where the Lightning went from scoring 33 goals in 30 minutes to 23 goals in 30 minutes. And it just felt like the more they try this season, the worse it all becomes for them. So what do the stats tell us about this game? Well, despite having more intercepts, gains and deflections than the Swifts, the Lightning had a whopping 72 penalties to the Swifts' 44. They had 19 turnovers to the Swifts' 11. The main perpetrators were Courtney Bruce with 10. It's not all that unusual, but it's in attack that they racked up quite a few. 5 from Danielle Wollum, 5 from Kara Konen. It's just too many. And for Danielle Wollum, most of them were offensive contacts, which means you're handing the ball back over. They also had 8 and 7 general play turnovers, respectively, Wollum and Konen. So unfortunately, this was a day at the office that those two would like to have a do-over. The defensive work by the Lightning tells us they had plenty of opportunities to win this match, but like so many times this season, they have just faltered in the moments that have mattered in games. The Swifties, look, for the most part, I want to say Grace White was the reason that they won this game. She is an up-and-coming young talent, and that's probably an understatement at this point, because she's probably, is she up-and-coming or is she just already here? once again, I have to give her props for her vision, her calmness, and the excess workload that she takes on her very young shoulders in this goal attack position out the front of Grace Wecky. She was easily the MVP in this game for me. 41 feeds, 30 goal assists as well. As I mentioned at the top, Sarah Clough celebrated her 150th game with 6 gains and 3 intercepts. Maddie Turner, Shani Lambden, they had 2 gains each. But there's still something about this defence end of the Swifts that just doesn't feel as lethal this year, even last year, if I'm being really honest. They were once the feared defensive combination in the league, Turner and Clough, but it just hasn't been packing the punch that it once did. Nevertheless, in this game, they did get the job done. For me, it was all about what the Swifts were doing in attack this week that made all the difference compared to the performances we've seen in the past 8 rounds. There was so much more effort from the middies to get to circle edge, to work hard for that extra pass and to give themselves the best chance of position when they're feeding that ball into Wecky. This week, you could hear Bryony Akle say, chip away, take one more pass. And finally, I was thinking, oh, she's heard our prayers, because that was exactly the message that we've been harping on about for about a whole season now, from the back half of last year into the first half of this year. And look, I just think if we're really honest about tall shooters, they're at their best when you can isolate them in a one-on-one contest with their defender, rather than have them twist their bodies and contort themselves and try to pull in rogue feeds. Yes, there are quite a few in this competition that can do it, but that's not the safe play. So I guess also the defenders in the game today are also just as agile and aerial as the shooters are. And I think that if the Swifts continue to be disciplined in upcoming games, as I said earlier, and if they can serve Wecky from the edge of that circle or as close as they can to the edge of that circle, we could see, I guess, the reason why Wecky has been earmarked as a generational player. I don't think at this point in Super Netball we have seen the best of her at all, and I would like to see that. That is the whole reason that they brought her here. She wanted to come out and be better. And I think it starts with the service into her as well. All right. So the Lightning, what lost the game for them? Look, I think we can all call a spade now and say that Belinda Reynolds' game plan isn't working for the team that she's got. This team is the real deal. The names on that team list are incredible, but under her guidance, they have been less than amazing. I'm just gonna say it. Each week, we hope something will click. We hope she's got the formula right. But each week, we're left scratching our heads with coaching tactics that we don't understand. And when I watched this game unfold, I feel like Reynolds was content to see how her opponent turned up before she made changes. And I feel it's very reactive. I don't feel like she's got the confidence in her starting 7 that they're going to control the game, stamp their authority, be ruthless and punish the people that they play against. So reactive rather than assertive is what comes to mind. And that's just the whole vibe from this team. She sometimes says the right things in huddles, but I'm never inspired after listening to her rev up. And I don't feel like the team reacts to her rev ups either. So, yeah, I do think that some conversations need to be had about whether she is the right coach at the moment for the Lightning. This was another game of boiled over frustration for this team. This week it was Danielle Wollam's turn to have a shocker in the final two quarters, and she was visibly upset about her performance after the game. She was in tears. We also saw Ash Irvin injected too late. And when that change happened, Karen Berger, who'd been in goal defence, she had a great game. 5 gains, 5 deflections, 3 intercepts. She benched her. Oh, anyway, look, Tipper Dwan, she was in this game. We were excited when we saw Tipper's name on the list. But honestly, when she came on, I just wanted to look away. I wanted the horror show to just end. She came on court, but looked like she didn't want to be on court. She played 11 minutes. She didn't score a point, had a general play turnover. It was an absolute train wreck. But I feel like the same thing happens when Gabby Simpson gets put on for the Power Five as well. Neither of them look sure of what their role is when they come out onto court. And look, one thing I am sure about now for Lightning is that if you have the best wing attack in the world at your disposal, you play her at wing attack. So, Belinda, if you are listening, please, let's play to the strengths of what your team has, and that is Liz Watson in wing attack. Put Mahalia Cassidy in centre. You've got Ava Black and Karen Berger who can cover wing defence. To me, this is just really simple coaching stuff. If she needs to get it right, then she needs to start with Liz Watson in at wing attack. The woman has won premierships, has won gold medals, has won World Cups. Like, this is not hard to work out. You put Liz in wing attack and you move people around her so she gets to play where she is best at. I just watched again. That was a game of just watching a whole heap of champions look uninspired and frustrated. And I can't blame them. Of course, they're frustrated. And like I said earlier, I don't know how long, I didn't actually look this up before we recorded, but I don't know how long Belinda Reynolds has left on her coaching contract. But I might be looking at different options next year.
0: There are a couple of coaches that are under pressure this year, given their teams are not performing to where they should be. And I suppose maybe that could be a good talking point for us to discuss next week.
1: Yes, that sounds like a bit of fun, actually.
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0: Rolling into our mini analysis, I had the Fever against the Thunderbirds in Perth. 20-point difference here, 65-45. And we do have to acknowledge that it was a 5-day turnaround for the West Coast Fever after the longest trip in the league from the sunny coast to Western Australia. But look, the Fever haven't been able to beat the Thunderbirds or Vixens, two teams above them on the ladder. It was interesting to see that for the first time all season, they actually had their full contracted 10 and they still couldn't beat one of these top two teams. They have had a lot of moving pieces. I just thought they would have been better with all of their fully contracted 10 available. So what won it for the Thunderbirds? The player of the match award actually went to Elmeray Vandenberg for her 58 goals at 94%. She recovered well after a bit of a shaky start to the game with Georgie Horgis at goal attack. I heard the commentators say that Tanya has used 9 or more players in every game this season, which speaks to her willingness to innovate and try and stretch her team, not staying complacent and trying to give young local South Australian players a go. So to begin this one, we had Elmeray Vandenberg at goal shooter, Georgie at goal attack, and Taylor Williams in wing attack. And I believe this was Taylor's first start for the season. She's been coming off the bench. Sadly, it didn't last that long. Didn't even last the full quarter because she tweaked her knee and had to come off. Haven't had any updates on that yet, but we hope that she's going to be all right to play in round 10. She did reemerge from the tunnel with a heap of strapping on her leg. Anyway, the start wasn't the smoothest from this shooting duo, which surprised me, you know, because they usually go to that partnership leading into halftime, the second half, and it works really well as a switch up. Georgie brings those fresh legs into goal attack and all of a sudden the game hits another level of intensity. But they had a few mistakes passing shooter to shooter and a couple of missed shots. After calling a timeout, Tanya said there was some really good stuff, but that they needed to fine-tune their execution. And look, after that timeout, they were forced to make a change anyway because Taylor had to come off and get her knee looked at. But with Lauren Frew coming into goal attack, Georgie going back to wing attack, the second quarter, the attack went back to humming the way it normally does. The defenders came alive and really it was business as usual from that point on for this team. Their centre pass to goal rate was consistent throughout the game at about 80% and their gain to goal rate sat at anywhere between 80 to 100%. So when they've got their starting seven in motion, they're generally unfazed and the little tweaks and experiments from Tanya seem to be what rocks the boat. But I suppose there's method to the madness in that she's trying to do this now so that it hopefully pays off for them later in the season. But the depth is so important to their game for sure. What lost it for the Fever was that second quarter. It was a real worry for them. They only managed 7 goals to the Thunderbirds 14. They were very stagnant in attack, one out staff. Midway through the second quarter, Dan Ryan called it survival mode in a timeout. He said the starting position off the centre pass needed work and so did their entry into the goal third. It's interesting, you know, because we have talked about how we've loved watching the Kranzberg sisters get the opportunity to combine in starting midcourt positions with Alice Teague-Neild sidelined with a back injury the past 4 weeks. But they've been a bit hot and cold against teams ranked lower than the Fever. I don't think they come up against as many problems. But particularly in the games they've played against the Thunderbirds and Vixens, they have struggled to link with their teammates and even each other as sisters. They're often stuck behind their player. They'll take leads away from the ball. They'll telegraph the feed and they make it obvious for Shamira Sterling-Humphrey where the ball's headed. She is a nifty, speedy, light on her feet defender anyway. So you want to give Shamira the least amount of possible time to react to a feed into the circle. And the hesitation we're seeing from the Kranzberg sisters to assess their options plays into her hands. Also in the second quarter, there was another timeout where Fran Williams really gave it to them. She said, "We're feeling sorry for ourselves. We're losing the ball quickly. Stop having a pity party and let's sort it out." That to me was spoken like a defender that is at the end of their tether. So frustrated, it's not funny. Clearly she felt like the defenders at the back end were working their butt off to win ball back and it wasn't being rewarded. In the third quarter, which also wasn't great, they lost that by 6 goals. Dan also had some very direct feedback for Zoe Kranzberg. He said, "I want you to play the game at speed, speed everything up, turn, let it go, turn, drive, not slow and laconic and in cruise control." So there were 8 total turnovers between the Kranzberg sisters. That's an area to keep an eye on in the weeks to come. How much game time can Alice Teague-Neild get coming back from injury now that she is back? We did see her come on in that third quarter, but she's on managed minutes, of course. And look, she didn't blow the game out of the water with her injection into the match, but she did bring a better flow to their attack. So, yeah, that's something to keep an eye on and whether she can make the play into Glasgow, whether she can get enough court time going. And I suppose her and Paige Hadley are both in that boat at the moment. anything else to add? I wish Shamira's 100th game, of course, and we'll reflect on how far she has come since joining the league in 2019. She is an absolute legend, the world's best goalkeeper now. And Romelda's 254th game, she was on fire with super shots. And I mean this with all due respect, but she was the last player I expected leading into that one to have the highest amount of super shots, 3 from 4 attempts. So I'm looking forward to seeing what she's going to do next week when she breaks the record outright with 255 matches.
1: Yeah, what a legend she is. And I just loved that she went for the super shots. I mean, they were down, although they weren't too far behind when she started taking them. So I just think, you know, at this point of her career, why the hell not? Just do it. I mean, she's been looking at that post for such a long time now. I don't really think it should matter where she stands. She's pretty good from just about anywhere, even though we have been very used to her being right under the post, that is for sure. Rit, you had the next game, back-to-back games for you. So that was the Giants against the Mavericks, and the Mavericks won that one 60-41.
0: Yeah, I have a lot less to say about this game, so it should be a bit quicker for the mini analysis. I do want to credit the Mavericks because this was the first time as a club they've won 3 matches in a row. So what won it for them this time in round 9? Although this game started goal for goal, there were mistakes from both sides. Jesse Grenfell did a magnificent job rattling Matisse Leatherborough early. In fact, both goalkeepers were doing their best to win ball. O'Brien would get a hand to it and then the Giants would throw it away. And then same goes for Jesse Grenfell. She'd win it for the Mavericks and then they'd throw it away. So it was quite a frustrating game to watch. The Mavericks didn't have the best start either. They struggled to feed Shamona Nelson, kept throwing the ball over the baseline. Jared Murphy's stern talking to Riley Batchelder and Maddie Hay sent chills up my spine. But it did the job because the Mavericks responded to the rev up. The rebound stat made a big difference, though. 14 for the Mavericks over the course of the game, 7 of those courtesy of Jesse Grenfell, and just 3 for the Giants as a team. And I believe this was probably the difference in a win and a loss, just that desperation to chase after ball, to get that rebound and have the presence in the shooting circle to be able to own it, I suppose. It's really an area of the game for the Giants we've identified as an issue in the past, and I do feel like it's a quick fix. If they just had a bit more hunger to go after loose ball and set up better for that rebound off a missed shot, they could have a lot more ball in hand, a lot more possession and more chances at goal, essentially. So the player of the match went to Amy Parmenter for 4 gains and a feed that she added for her team. And there was something she said in the post-match interview that really had me thinking about the Mavericks' physicality this season, which has been such a big talking point, Kate. Now, Amy said, "We don't always match people in size, so we've got to use our strength, which is speed and agility. That's been how Richo has been building us." It was like a little light bulb went off for me, and I thought, you know, we've been talking so much about them being late to contests, sometimes taking out players' landing space, and I know that's really caused a bit of a stir in that the Mavericks don't feel like they're more physical than anyone else, but everyone in the league seems to be making those comments, "Oh, when we play you, our players are on the floor." I think, honestly, some of it is coming back to the fact that the players are just trying to get to the ball as quick as they can. They know that they have to use speed. And sometimes it's coming off and sometimes it isn't. And they kind of just haven't worked out where that line is yet and when they need to pull out and when they're safe to go for it.
1: Yeah, and that's a challenging way to play because each team is different that you're going to come up against. So there is that element of having to work out each week, you know, a bit of a grace period, perhaps in games and also depending on your direct opponent as well. But it is like when Palmy said that, I sort of felt a little bit validated because a few weeks ago I said they're just playing to their strengths because they're not the biggest team. They have to find some other way to do it. And that's exactly what they're doing. But I thought this game in particular, they did really well finding that balance. So as this squad develops, you can see, I think, for this squad, as opposed to, say, talking about the Giants or the Firebirds, even though this is a squad that's got a lot of very new players, this is a team who I feel is getting that unit work done really well. In defence and in attack, they are building those parts down the court that you've got to have to be successful. And they have been, I think, out of, apart from the top two teams, the most impressive team for me this year, because as new as everyone is, and like, and this is one of the things that Kitty Wills says about her team, we've got new people, we've got this new, this, so do the Mavs. And I think they're doing the best job of basically putting together a, as good as a 60-minute performance as they can each week with a really new team. But it's about hunger and desire and people like Jamie Lee Price and Amy Parmenter leading from the front with that really dogged white line fever, must get the ball. And you can see that's trickled down to the defense. And Jessie Grenvold is having the season of her life. I mean, it's quite incredible to watch her play. I look forward to it every week now because she gets better and better. So anyway, yeah, I thought that was actually really great analysis of the Mavericks, Brit.
0: Mm. I mean, I probably owe you an apology because it sounds like you've been telling me the same thing for several weeks, but in different words. And it was only once it was delivered to me by Amy Parmenter
1: better than me.
0: That I went, I mean, I still think they're getting it wrong. 66 penalties in this one. So pretty high. And I do not like when the landing space is taken out. I do have concerns for the opposition in that regard. However, I want to acknowledge that I don't think they're doing it on purpose. I think it's simply about speed and just going after the ball. And it speaks to the way that Amy Parmenter's game has changed this season, which has been another thing we have been discussing a lot. Okay, quickly, what lost it for the Giants? We need to talk about Skye Thompson, who is now a permanent replacement for Lucy Austin. 38 minutes in this match, the same as Matisse Leatherborough. It's great to see someone like Skye Thompson getting a crack in the Super Netball League, a player coming through the ranks. She's done brilliant things at Nationals for the New South Wales State. I am worried about Matisse Leatherborough here. She's losing confidence and fast. She's getting caught too close to the baseline. She's failing to execute in the normal time of quarters, but she's so bloody good in the super shot time. And I think that's just a symptom of the fact that that's become comfortable for her over the years. That's the period she's come on to play for the Giants under Julie Fitzgerald. And so that's what she knows. And she does not know how to play consistently in that 10-minute period of the start of the quarter for the Giants at Super Netball level. Hasn't quite worked it out yet. It was pointed out that the Giants have lost Lucy Austin, Jane Watson and Tilly McDonald this season, so that's been quite disruptive to their chances. They have, however, gained Joni Ann War back, and boy, is she doing a lot of hard work with Erin O'Brien to try and keep them in matches. They're just not cohesive on court. Nerida Stewart is visibly frustrated. You could see in this one that she had her hands sliding down her face, just not working well in attack. Maddie Hay and JLP were given far too much room in defence, and they only scored 51% of their centre passes. The Mavericks at least at 70%. So although the Mavericks weren't perfect in this game, they just had to be better than the Giants, and that wasn't hard to do.
1: It wasn't hard to do. This was a hard game to watch, and I think it's, again, when the benchmark this season is just the standard is set so high by the top two, and they are two well-established teams with combinations that have been working together for eons. And we have to compare them to teams like the Giants, who are just young, brand spanking new players who are debuting, players who have only played super short times. There's just so much going on there for Nerida Stewart. But again, I will say the Mavs in a similar sort of boat to the Giants, and they have taken that opportunity of, all right, so we've got two up the top. Who's going to make up three and four? And they damn well want it, and you can see it. And the Giants want it sometimes when they want it, and other times they're not interested in putting in the hard work for it. So there's definitely a difference in terms of, you know, the toughness and the mental capacity that's there. The Giants look a little bit soft and squishy around the edges, whereas the Mavs, they're sharp on all corners, you know, and they will punish you. If you give them the opportunity, they will do that. And that's exactly what they did to the Giants.
0: All right. Well, you had the last game of the rounds for the mini analysis, Vixens and Firebirds, 71-48 at John Cain Arena.
1: I did. Look, it was Kate Maloney's 200th National League game, 150 Super Netball games, 50 ANZ Games. And what a great career. And it was nice after this game that her coach for 191 of those games, Simone McInnes, was there to present her flowers. And of course, the team got the win for her. Fun fact, she once told Bianca Chatfield she'd never make 300 games because she wouldn't play past 30. Well, she's 33 years young and in career best form. So how lucky are we that we get to enjoy the Kate Maloney era in real time? In this game, she had two gains, an intercept and a deflection. She's just so good. Even though this scoreline blew out, I was more than happy to watch Kate Maloney run around for the whole game. It is a joy to watch. What won the game for the Vixens? This is their ninth win and their best start to the season undefeated this year. They are so dedicated to perfection that even when they have a huge lead, you can still hear the chatter on the court about what they can be doing better. In huddles, they're trying to break little records and benchmarks that they set for themselves. And why not? Because let's be honest, at the moment, they're just competing with themselves. I like the move from Di Honey to start Zara Walters in wing attack because the Firebirds would have trained all week for Hannah Mundy. And also because she plays such a different game to Mundy. And I thought it was a great coaching tactic to throw the Firebirds off early. Mundy is designed for speed and power. And they did miss that sometimes on the second and third phase in attack because she punches well into the pocket. But Walters offers different timing, better angles, and a more considered style of playing wing attack. She's always thinking about where she is in relation to the ball and her teammates and where the next opportunity is. And just like Mundy, she works hard for the ball to be prime real estate on the edge of that circle. She was incredibly effective with 41 feeds in 45 minutes of netball. This week, Rudy Ellis had the job of trying to contain Mary Cholik, and she did just that. 8 gains, 1 intercept, 4 deflections was more than enough to rattle Cholik's cage. It was, again, the full court pressure that unraveled their opponents. The gap between the Vixens and the bottom 4 teams is just widening each week. I was actually disappointed that in this game, now that this is the second time these two have played, that there wasn't a better performance by the Firebirds. They last played round one, it was 49-60, so they actually performed worse at their second attempt, which was sad. The Vixens worked in pairs, or as a unit, as I've been talking about a bit on this show today, for the whole game. This was their best performance of the season. They won all 4 quarters, really rubbing salt into the wounds with a 20-8 fourth quarter. What lost it for the Firebirds? Well, again, I'd say some coaching decisions didn't work in their favour. I agreed with Josh Byron in commentary when he said he thought the changes were perhaps not needed, but instead a tweak of what was happening on court. And for me, that was all about Mary Cholik. We know when she's confident, she can have a blinder, but when she stumbles, she's often pulled off court in favour of a moving circle. But Selby Rickett really isn't a moving goal shooter either. So when she moves into goal shooter and Emily Moore comes into goal attack, nothing really changes. And unfortunately, Selby Rickett, she's also been hot and cold this season. Sometimes I think she's playing quite well, and other times I wonder if she's up to the standard of Super Netball. Now, not for the first time this season, Kiri Wills took timeouts to roast her middies and her attackers. She basically said the defence were working their butt off to get ball, but the transition down court was just too slow for them to take advantage. She looked these players dead in the eye, delivered this spray, and then just turned around and walked away. So that was brutal. I mean, she had nothing good to say to them at that point. She's got some decent players in this squad, but rarely are we seeing the hard work done. They had 8 gains to the Vixens 18, and that pretty much just sums it up between both sides. One side was engaged and in the game, and the other was just hoping for the final buzzer to sound. And that's how I felt watching this game. The Firebirds are a team who I think really do need to think about their roster for 2027. Head coach Wills, she's locked in for another couple of years. So if they can't change the coach, then they need to recruit, I would say, a very dominant goal attack, and then have a look at their midcourt at least as well, to make some changes there and to get some proper depth into that squad.
0: Round 10 coming our way, and we need to talk about our potential game of the round. We have the Lightning playing the Vixens on the Sunshine Coast on Saturday night, then the Firebirds hosting the Giants, and on Sunday, the Fever will host the Swifts in Perth, and the Thunderbirds will play the Mavericks at their home stadium in Adelaide. So I actually have gone back and forth several times looking at these fixtures, and I can't quite work out what I deem to be the game of the round, Kate. I don't know if you want to jump in. Is there an obvious one for you?
1: Not an obvious one. I think in terms of ladder positions, if Swifts can get a win over Fever, that makes things quite interesting indeed. However, I want to see what the Mavericks can produce against the Thunderbirds. Enough talk. I want some action now. You've done well in the last few weeks, but this is the top tier of the competition now. So let's see what you've got. And, let's see how Jessie Grenfell goes against Elmarie Vandenberg, because that sounds like fun to me. So get the popcorn out for that one. But, yeah, probably that one, just in terms of really seeing where the Mavs sit. That's a big one for them, confidence-wise, everything-wise. If they are real contenders, we'll see it on the weekend.
0: I was thinking that I did half pencil it into our notes and then was second-guessing myself there. But they are two top four teams, so I suppose it makes sense. And then also the context you've given, I do want to shout out that the Firebirds will be hosting their Pride game with that fixture against the Giants. So again, we're just going to be keeping to talking about those as the weeks go on, given our previous discussion about there not being one Pride round and a bit of a sporadic approach to that. Anywho, I think that is us for the week. Do you have anything to add?
1: Not particularly. That felt like it went really quick. We'll see how long we've chatted for this week. But yes, that all felt like it went rather smoothly. We hope you enjoy. What round are we up to? Round 10.
0: Yeah, we've literally got
1: It'll be five, including this week. We're clearly tired, everyone. Round 10. Yeah, getting to the business end now. So we're really just wanting some teams to step up to have some sort of challenge, I guess, for the top two. So come on, please, because the Sunday games for me last week were a real punish to sit and watch back-to-back. So just fingers crossed that people can have some better performances this week. Please, for all of us who watch all four games, be better is all I have to say.
0: I will divulge that I messaged you on Sunday night and said the Giants and Firebirds should not be allowed to play on the same day. This week they're playing against each other. So maybe we can get that out of the way and then the rest of the games will hopefully be a better quality. Let's end on that note. Thank you for listening. It's bye for now.
1: Bye.

0: The Nettie Life is recorded on the lands of the Wurundjeri, Dharawal, Bindal and Woolgurakaba people.
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4: Right now, though, let's chat to a young man who's on the move, officially, as of this weekend. He's making the move down to the Apple Isle. He has signed a one-year deal with Tasmania, a dual Sheffield Shield winning cricketer with Western Australia as a teenager. His new home is with Tasmanian cricket. He joins us now on Sports Breakfast. Teague Wiley, good morning.
5: G'day, Jacob. G'day, Wayne. How are you both?
4: We're well, thank you. We're disappointed to lose you, I think, from WA cricket because a lot of people saw you as a big part of the future and what was to come. Can you just take us back a few weeks, Teague? Talk us through the timeline of events from post-season to signing with Tassie.
5: Yeah, well, it's been an interesting period over the last little bit. I'll just start by thanking WA for everything they've done for me and my time in the program. You know, like you say, being able to play a part of Sheffield Shields and be in winning teams is something not many can say. So I just want to sincerely thank them and all the memories and friendships I've created along the way. I'll never forget my time in WA. But this process all started around Christmas time. I was offered a three-year deal from WA, which I decided not to sign. I was told they see me being a core part of the batting group heading into the future and a potential leader of the side. And I was very honest and transparent with them. I said, I really appreciate the faith you guys are showing in by offering a multi-year deal, but I played three games in 2 years and I don't know who the coach is next season. So I just want to keep my options open before locking into something long-term. And they ended up pulling the deal, but were still continuously asking me on where I was at with recommitting, saying, you know, they really want me in WA. So not long after Cass was announced as coach, I messaged the necessary people saying I'm committing to WA and I'm very excited with the direction the group is heading. So I shut down the offers I had from numerous states, and then a couple of weeks later I was told there won't be a spot for me.
6: So you're pretty much blindsided by this, I suppose. What was the emotions like then?
5: I don't know if blindsided is the word or whatever to call it, but I was pretty shocked, to be honest. I didn't see it coming. I had no idea it was even a possibility until I was told. If I had have known it was even the slightest chance of happening, I probably wouldn't have shut down the offers I had from other states. But WA believe they've made the right decision in doing what's best for the state. If I'm not a part of that, then that's okay. If I had made more runs, it would have been a harder decision for them. So all I can do is try to prove them wrong.
4: I don't know how much you want to elaborate, Teague, and respect you how you answer this next question, but were you given reasons for why they decided to go in a different direction with not offering you a contract, WA Cricket?
5: They believe that they're trying to prioritise Red Bull cricket and top order batting, and obviously I played those two Shield games after Christmas, and they made the decision off what they saw in those two games that I wasn't a top order bat anymore, so they wanted to prioritise signing some more top order bats, I guess.
6: All right. Was Tassie one of the original teams that you were looking at, and or when did they contact you, or did you follow up? How did it work getting to Tassie?
5: Well, as soon as I found out I wasn't going to be on the list, I got in touch with my manager, and he was awesome throughout the whole situation. He was obviously the one that was getting offers from other states. So because WA left it so late, a week after Cricket Australia deals were announced, a lot of the other states had filled up their spots already. So, but luckily, he was really quick and got onto it. Tassie were one of the original states that had interest. And to be honest, they were probably top of the pecking order. And as soon as they found out. Jeff Vaughan, the coach of Tasmania, got on the phone to me the next day saying they'd really love to have me in Tasmania. He said, to be brutally honest, mate, we can't believe you're available and we can't believe our luck. So, yeah, we'd love to have you down there. So that was, for me, a really easy decision. I obviously gave it some thought over the next little period as to what it's going to look like, but ultimately I feel like the hard decision was made for me. I'd considered potentially moving over the last couple of years, and my loyalty probably got the better of me, and the hard decision was made for me. So I'm very grateful for the opportunity Tasmania have given me.
4: And now your future's assured. It is a one-year deal, and I guess we'll talk more about the Tassie move in a moment. But the emotions. You're a West Australian at heart. You've come through the talent pathway. You've played your cricket all through the age group, senior cricket at Rockingham Mandra, and you mentioned you've played in a couple of Shield titles. So what are the emotions, Teague, as you sit here about to pack your bags and board a plane for your new cricketing life in Tassie?
5: Yeah, well, there's a mixture of emotions. I remember when I said I was committing to WA that I said I want to be a long-term WA player, and I'm really happy with the direction of the group, especially a few of my good young mates like Goodwin, Fanning, Curtis. I feel like the direction the group's heading in was very good. So, yeah, obviously it's disappointing to be leaving your home state. My family's here, all my friends, my network's here. So to be leaving, you know, it's going to be different, but I'm very excited for what the next chapter holds in my cricket journey.
4: So you mentioned very quickly your management moved, you moved to find another state. Was there ever a moment, Teague, where you thought about, no, I'm going to stay in Perth, I'm going to fight it out, I'm going to win my contract back by playing Premier Cricket and banging the door down with runs? Was there ever a point where you decided, no, I'm going to stay in Perth and win my spot back uncontracted?
5: Every possibility crossed my mind within the first 24 hours, that's for sure. I was even thinking I might have to go back to school and graduate so I can find a good job somewhere. But... yeah, it definitely crossed my mind. But I think a fresh start, a new environment and a different set of eyes could be the best thing for me. And if you average out my runs over the last 3 years in grade cricket, it's close to 60. And my career second 11 average is 78. So if I had stayed and got the runs while not being on contract, I don't think it too much would have changed in that aspect. So, yeah, I thought getting away and getting a fresh start would be the best thing.
6: With your discussions with Jeff Vaughan, what are we looking at? Opening or middle order, or just play it by ear as you get there? Is there

0: potentially weren't there last year. So it's a very exciting time. And Jeff, he was awesome on the phone, and he was like, we believe it. A cricket Tasmania, most people don't play their best cricket till they're in their late 20s. So, and you've still got 6 or 7 years till you, we believe you might be playing your best cricket. So we're very excited to be a part of that journey and hopefully fast-track you getting there.
1: It's interesting because a lot of people, when they talk about your Teague as a cricketer, guys, you know, as a young up-and-coming star, and he was going to be our next, you know, 100-plus test cricketer. And they overlook the fact you're still only 22 and you only turned 22 a month ago. Is that narrative frustrating to read and hear, or can you block that narrative out about your career that, you know, young cricketer and hasn't come on in the leaps and bounds that he promised?
0: Oh, yeah. Well, you see a few comments here and there, and I'd love to say that I block them all out, but I think I wouldn't be human if I was able to do that. Yeah, there's not many failed 21-year-old stars, that's what I'll say. And if I always just say, Jacques Callis, who went on to average 57 in test cricket, he averaged 22 after his first 15 tests. So it's obviously a small part, the start of the journey. It's probably the hardest part for most. But, yeah, I'm still young, and I keep telling myself that. And I believe that, you know, I want to play 100 tests for Australia, and as much as I haven't done as well as I probably would have liked, I'm very grateful that I've got these experiences and had these speed bumps at the age of 20, 21, as opposed to 25, 26, where it's a lot harder to come back.
2: Well, I'm sure you've sat down and thought about everything, but I see it as a very exciting opportunity, and I'm sure you do as well, that, you know, you've been in a system for so long that maybe it's just a change, having to go and prove yourself again. I think there's so much to gain from that, and I would imagine that that's the approach that you're going to take. It's just the excitement and the challenges that are there.
0: Yeah, and I've got to forge my own path over there. Everything's been very linear in WA. You do your under 15s, 17s, 19s, you get picked in second 11. It's all a very straight upwards line, and to be able to get away and have a new environment, a fresh set of eyes, and have to forge my own path is something I'm very excited to do. I think going to England the last 2 years is going to hold me in good stead. Getting away from home and a new environment, it's something that, you know, is not new to me. Obviously, moving away from home and having to do my own washing and make my own beds might be a little bit different. But, yeah, like you say, I think it's a very exciting opportunity, and I'm excited to see what it brings.
1: Teague, there's a common narrative around young batsmen, full stop, in Australian cricket over recent years. Everyone knows there's a cliff coming with some players about to retire, great players, and there's opportunities. And no one's really banged the door down in recent years in Sheffield Shield cricket. As a young batsman yourself, are they being given the best chance to succeed? Are we seeing pitches that are conducive to batsmen actually making scores of any age, let alone young cricketers?
0: Oh, I think it's an interesting one. And I think you look at all the underage pathway cricket now is white ball. So are they being given the best chance to prepare and do well in Shield cricket? I'd say more than likely not. But I believe what young cricketers can do now when they come into the system in terms of skill and what they possess and the shots they can play, most people 30 years ago wouldn't have been able to do. So the challenge for them is how fast can they adapt to the long form? Because as we know, sometimes having more shots and more options complicates that format. So to answer the question, I don't think the young batting talent is worse with the standard of bowling in Australia combined with the toughest wickets we've ever seen in Shield cricket. It just makes it a lot more difficult for young batters to come in straight away and do well while they're still figuring out their game and method to perform on wickets that do a bit. And you look at the stats last year, the top 10 run scorers in Shield cricket, Constance was the only player under 28. So most of the guys doing well have been in the system for 10 years and know their games inside out. I think we'll see a lot less young guys coming into Shield cricket and dominating like you might have seen 20, 30 years ago, just while the conditions are the way they are.
2: All right, when do you make the move? I suppose you just got to get your undergarments for the cold and the wet and the whole bit all sorted out. But when do you move?
0: Yeah, I'm moving on Sunday. My car has been filled up with things. I'm shipping it over, and I've got my three big suitcases and my kit bag. So it's been a hectic last week or so packing up. My head's been everywhere with trying to fit everything in. But yeah, Sunday's when I'm off. I've packed every jumper in the Southern Hemisphere, pretty much. I've never been great with the cold, but I'm very excited to

0: to do a pre-season down in North Antarctica.
1: That's one way of putting it. Tasmania, a very cold climate at this time of year. And a full pre-season, so you get to learn about Tasmanian cricket, you get to meet your teammates, you get to have a good block of preparation for the season. I'm sure you're setting yourself to play as early as possible, Teague, at Tasmania, and that first Shield game in October will be what you're circling.
0: Yeah, definitely. I haven't done a pre-season the last 2 years because I've been to the UK and been playing, so to be able to get in that new environment and see how things operate, see what the team values are and how people work is something I'm very excited to see. And just to be able to get stuck in with the facilities I have down there, I've always seemed to do okay playing at Belrive. That first Shield game and first one-day game is definitely something I'll be eyeing off. But at the end of the day, I've just got to trust my process and look to get better at my game. And, playing time will come when I figure out those things.
1: I know you've got a manager. Has there been any lobbying from Tasmanian grade clubs for your services down there?
0: There's been a few, yeah. I think Cricket Tasmania are usually the ones that help distribute you to a club. Obviously, I think you kind of have the final say, but they help you in that case. But yeah, there's been a few clubs down there reach out. I'll probably wait until I'm there and I can suss out a few of the grounds and have a meeting face-to-face before I make a decision like that.
1: One last one. When you come up against Western Australia for the first time, whenever that is, what will the emotions be on that occasion when you come up against some of the guys you mentioned before are great mates of yours?
0: Yeah, well, it's interesting. I was in India a couple of weeks ago and with Tom Scholar, who's a good friend and mentor of mine, and he was on the phone to Buck Rogers, who's a very good friend of his, and he was telling me that his first game against WA at the Wacker after he'd left, he got twin hundreds. So it was basically a big up, yeah. That would be something that would be amazing. I'd definitely love to do well and against WA, and there'll probably be a few words being thrown around by a couple of the guys, and I probably won't be afraid to give a few back. But obviously, we're all very close mates, and having been in the system with them for 5 years, it'll all be fun and games.
2: Well, I think it's a great move, I know that we here and a lot of people down WA will be wishing you all the best, and I'm sure you'll do well.
0: Thanks, Wayne. Thanks, guys. I appreciate it. WA has been home for the last 21 years, and I'll still be back to see family and all that stuff, but just for the next chapter, it's Tasmania, and I'm very excited for what it holds.
1: Well, to follow up on Wayne's sentiments, Teague, you've been very generous with your time today and over the last few years. As you've gone through the ups and downs of being a professional cricketer, and we hope this next step is a very positive one in your journey. The best of luck with the move, and thanks for your time on Sports Breakfast.
0: Thanks, guys. Appreciate your time. Cheers.
1: Teague Wiley joining us this morning here on Sports Breakfast. Departing West Australian batsman, he has signed a one-year deal with Tasmania, which isn't long-term security, but it's enough time for him to prove himself as a Tasmanian Tiger as opposed to a Western Australian first-class cricketer.
2: Yeah, I think he'll do well. I hope he does. He's a good kid. He works hard. Probably at times is sort of, you can't say you work too hard, but it's just been focused and he hasn't been able to relax. And one of the biggest things that happened, obviously, you know, he's come in as a 17, 18-year-old.
1: He was 17 when he debuted.
2: Yeah, and then played in two Shield games, right, two winning Shield things right from the start. So, and then suddenly everyone's boosting him up and, you know, he's still a kid. Well, I'm a mature kid now, but he's still got a lot to offer. And as he said, you know, and as Jeff Vaughan told him, our players don't mature till they're 25, 26 and that. So he's worked hard on his technique. It's been a nightmare to bat and open the batting for anybody around Australia for the last couple of years. So it'll be a confidence thing. And I just think the change in environment, you know, he's known nothing else. So this will be great. This will be great.
1: We wish him well. A lot of people messaging through out of that text saying, Wayne, what do you think about retaining some of the older batsmen that have had their day and potentially losing Teague Wiley? It's not potentially. It has happened. We've spoken about it a bit.
2: Oh, yeah, look, there's that. But I reckon it's the best thing for Teague. You know, to get away. I think sometimes you can get in the system and you know, you just need that boost, and I just think we'll see a different player.
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1: Teague Wylie, his new home is with Tasmanian cricket. 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
0: There's a mixture of emotions. I remember when I said I was committing to WA that I want to be a long-term WA player, and I'm really happy with the direction of the group. It's disappointing to be leaving your home state. My family's here, all my friends, my network's here. To be leaving is going to be different, but I'm very excited for what the next chapter holds in my cricket journey.
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1: The wait goes on for that third win of the season, but certainly there were more encouraging signs after halftime against the Demons. Brady Hoff was one of the reasons why. He completely quelled one of the form players of the competition in Cozzy Pickett. I wonder what the experience was like to live through. Let's ask the man who lived through it. Brady Hoff joins us here on Sports Breakfast for station sponsors Scarter Field Smash Repairs. G'day, Brady.
10: G'day, guys. How are we?
1: Well, thank you. Now, how do you pull up after chasing Cozzy around Marvel Stadium for 2 hours? How did you find the challenge and the experience?
10: Yeah, it was good. A little bit sore than usual. He's a very hard worker, and it definitely was. It was a good challenge, but it was a great opportunity for me to get up through the midfield and have a bit of a different look at the game. So I took that opportunity with both hands, and I think I did a reasonable job on him, pretty good job. So really, really happy with how it went, and it's good to get back to my old self. I think nullifying opponents is sort of what I do best, so it was great, and really enjoyed the challenge.
2: The thing to these days in the football game of football is the defence. It's a team defence and all this. Now, when you're told that you've got to tag someone, what's the change in the mindset for you? What things have you got to do differently, and I suppose what support do you need?
10: It is a bit of a challenge to find that balance between, you know, going all the way with your guy and also playing team defence. But I think I found the balance pretty well. Like, when I had to, I did come off him and impact a few times. But the mids around me were great. So when I was off, Willem Dersma did the job on him, and he was really diligent in his role as well. So he helped me out a lot, and all the mids when they were trying to block and things like that, they were just chatting to me, working through it. So everyone was great with that. But I think the mindset's just, I'm not too sure. I've done a tagging role a few times now and played on small forwards quite a lot, locking them down. So it's just something that sort of comes to me. I just really embrace the challenge and enjoy it, and just follow him everywhere I can, I suppose.
1: The major difference, I guess, between playing deep in defence on these players, like Cozzy often is, to midfield, is you're around the ball a lot more. So if you're playing in defence, the ball's down the other end of the ground, maybe you can allow yourself to switch off. But when you're around the ball as much as you are playing on Cozzy, that mindset must change. That a moment of lapsing concentration could cost you dearly.
10: Yeah, 100%, yeah. And especially with someone like Cozzy, he's so quick to move laterally and anywhere. His first three steps are lightning. So, like you said, one little brain fade and he's off. He's got 10-metre gap on you, and he'll be hard to catch from there. So, just had to stay switched on, trying to keep a bit of contact on him wherever he was, just had a hand on him wherever he was going. And, the times I did switch off that little bit, it was when he got his touches. So you're exactly right.
1: Hey, I think Harvey Johnston owes you a coffee from your offices there at Lathlane, because he gave away that 50. He gave away that 50 that led to Cozzy's only goal of the day. Was there any apology from Harvey afterwards?
10: Yeah, it was pretty flat. He got to me, and I just told him it's all right. It's pretty hard when you're doing a tagging role and little things happen like that. It's a bit deflating, but I got to him and said it's all good. Obviously, he's a young player and one of his first few games, so it was great to see him back in the side, and I just tried to keep his head up and tell him it's all good and keep going after his game. I didn't want to deflate him any more than he was. He was pretty flat.
1: Yeah, well, that's the thing. I mean, and the commentators made this point. It was his first game in something like 600 days of AFL football, and the rules have changed so much that maybe that wouldn't have been a 50-meter. It might have been, but there's so many rule changes. Perhaps he mightn't have been across the rules as much as he would have been.
10: Yeah, for sure. He hasn't played in a long time, and like I said, it's great to have him back in. He creates so much energy for us. He's really loud out on the field, just bouncing off everyone. So it was great to have him back in, but for sure, obviously, I'm pretty sure the rules are the same in the waffle, so he should be around them. But, you know, when it comes to AFL games and the crowd and all the energy, it just gets a bit much sometimes out there, even for myself. So we do make mistakes, and just told him to move on as quick as he can, and he did.
2: Talk about crowd and energy and all that. You try and put the crowd out of play early, but that didn't work the other day. I mean, the first half, I suppose you'd be pretty disappointed with the way things turned out.
10: Yeah, especially the first quarter. I think that's where we lost the game. After then, it was pretty even. So, it's devastating to, you know, lose the game in the first quarter. And when we review the game, it's hard to watch because after that, we were up for the fight and we were really good and matching it with a really solid team. So the signs are there that we can match it with these good teams, and I suppose that is a good thing. But ultimately, we're going out there to get the 4 points, and we haven't been able to do that. So get back in front of the home crowd this week. It's exciting. Hopefully we can get the crowd up and about, start well, and keep that momentum rolling.
1: But Brody, we all feel for Harry Edwards. It's a shocking run of luck. He's had 3 concussions in 3 games of AFL football this year. One was a pre-season and 2 AFL games. And Aaron Elbow from Elliot Yeo, purely accidental. He goes down, he leaves the field. When as players are you told that he's out of the game? Because I can imagine when you lose a key position player like that so early, it changes things from rotations and from positional points of view. So when does the message come out that he's out and you have to restructure?
10: I think it takes a bit of time to do all the tests and things down in the rooms, but I think we found out at quarter time, if not halfway through the second quarter. So it's devastating for Harry. Pretty close with him, and he is in good spirits at the moment, which is good. But hopefully he can get back out on the track at some stage this year. But fingers crossed, everything just goes well for him, and he's such a great guy, great player for us, obviously. We haven't been able to see him too much, but what he does down back is pretty special, and I think he's a really good defender and key back. So we'll miss him. We'll just wrap our arms around him, and hopefully he's back out there soon.
2: What's the immediate response in the way of getting your structures right out on the ground? Who sort of says, well, no, Fred, you come down from here? I know that even before the runner comes out or whatever it might be, is there someone there, or is it sort of a thing that you discuss as a defensive group if one of your soldiers go down and how it works?
10: Yeah, I'm not too sure. I wasn't in the back line on the weekend, obviously, but they definitely would have had chats in between goals. They get together, all 6 of them get together after a goal, so there's plenty of time to chat through it. But I think one of our smaller players would have just had to play a bit taller, maybe Liam Duggan or someone like that. But Youngie and Rubes, they did a pretty good job to, you know, stand up, play. I guess we're playing pretty small after Harry went down, so they stood up. They did a really good job, and they did exactly what they could, and they tried their hearts out. So it's a tough position for those boys to be in, and they did a good job.
1: Brody Hoff's with us, our weekly West Coast Eagle, the station sponsor, Scarterfield Smash Repairs. If you are in a prank, make sure you give the team at Scarterfields a call. They're based in High Wycombe. So you move your focus quickly to the Giants. There are some positives out of the game. I thought Tom McCarthy was outstanding. Your own game, as we've touched on Cozzy Pickett. Milan Murdoch, so a couple of mature ages there, McCarthy and Murdoch, who've come in the last 12 months. Just a word on their impact on the squad, Brady, in the time they've been around.
10: They've been great. Obviously, T-Mac came in around this time last year, and he's had a massive impact, obviously. Accumulates the ball a lot, uses it really well, and he's a good defender as well. He's starting to really get after his craft defending oppositions, and when he wins it back, he's obviously really damaging. So he's come in and been great. He's a great guy. Locker buddies with him, so pretty close with T-Mac. And, he's a great guy to be around. Milan, he's obviously come in this year and got a spot, and he's taken it with both hands. He creates a lot of energy. He's just so hard at it. He's someone you love to play with. So much pressure, tackling, just gives 100% every single contest he's in. So he's been massive for us. Obviously, racking up the footy, getting a few goals. I'm sure he'd be up there probably leading our tackles this year, and his pressure's enormous. So, yeah, they're two blokes you love running out with, and, you know, they're going to give 100%. So, they've been huge for us.
2: You talk about energy and effort. You couldn't ask much more from Jake Waterman and the way that he goes about it. But gee whiz, he's lost a bit of confidence with his kicking for goal, hasn't he? I mean, you know, how do you work on that side of his game?
10: Yeah, potentially. He does a lot of work on his set shot and goal kicking at training, and that's where you build confidence, I suppose. So he's doing everything he can. We do a bit of work on the mental side of the game, and he fully buys into all of that, I'm sure. So, he's doing everything he can, but the main thing is he's still getting good looks. He's competing really well for us, bringing the ball to the ground when he has to, and he's getting plenty of looks at goals. Unfortunately, not all of them are going through, but I'm sure that will flip soon, and we hope it does for him and for the team, because he's such a damaging player up forward for us. And he'll continue to keep working through it, but he's still been great for us, and really leading the way down there.
1: Brady, having done such a great job on Cozzy Pickett last weekend, do you put your hand up to tag again? Go into the midfield, and I don't know who it might be, whether it's a Finn Callaghan or someone of that magnitude. Do you put your hand up to do that role again this week?
10: Yeah, potentially, yeah. I definitely enjoyed it, so I'm open to it. And, I'm keen to go again. So I enjoyed getting up, like I said, up into the midfield and getting a bit of time around the ball. So, if that's what it looks like, I'm definitely happy to do it. And, I suppose I like getting a role and being challenged, so I'd be excited by that for sure.
1: What have you done to address your starts in games, Brady, whether it's a training or even before games? Are you changing your routine? Are you sticking to what you've always done? Because I'm sure there's some frustration internally as well as externally with how you've started games this year.
10: Yeah, we have spoken about it. Like I said, in the mental skills little meetings we have, it's something that comes up quite regularly, and we're just trying to work through it. We do train situations. We've changed training, so going into contest drills straight away instead of, you know, warming up and getting ready slowly throughout training to get ready for those intense contest drills. We've thrown them at the start and things like that to change it up. But, I suppose we just need to keep working through it. Hopefully it changes, but we're doing everything we can to work through it on the mental side and training and things like that as well. So it's something we haven't been great at. Hopefully we can rectify that this weekend.
1: Giants aren't exactly flying this season, but there's no doubting they're a dangerous side and have some real weapons. How do you prepare for the Giants on Sunday?
10: Yeah, we'll just prepare like we always do. Obviously, they're not going as well as they have been previous years, but like you said, they're still a very, very good side. They have a lot of really good players, damaging players, especially off that half-back line, and they're not going to be easy at all. So, we'll prepare like we do. We'll train really well tomorrow and review their game and have a look into them and do have a look at what we need to do to give ourselves the best chance to go out there and beat them on Sunday. So nothing will change too much, but we're definitely going out there to get the win in front of the home crowd.
1: So Doug Nicholls, Indigenous round, Indigenous Guernsey gets worn. There's a lot of cultural heritage attached to that, and West Coast has always been a club that's produced so many wonderful Indigenous players. You're an Eagles fan growing up, Brady. So who was your favourite Indigenous Eagle or favourite Indigenous player growing up as a kid?
10: I think recent times, Liam Ryan. Pretty sad to see him go. Obviously loved getting a few years to play with him. He was exciting. Those hangers he talked, I remember sitting back home or sitting at the footy club after local trainings. I remember that hanger he took on Max Gorn. the change rooms erupted when that happened. So I loved watching him play, and obviously got to play a few years with him. So I loved playing with him, and he was a great player to watch and play with.
1: The record's pretty good as well at Chamarawa under the Indigenous name. That might be an omen for this week.
10: Yeah, hopefully we won't look too much into that, but hopefully it is.
1: Lastly, you told us last week your lovely mum can be a harsh judge sometimes. How was her feedback on your game on Mother's Day against Cozzy?
10: She was pretty happy with it. She reckons I was back to my best, which is good. She was happy with it. She was over there for Mother's Day, so got to give her the chocolates and a hug when we ran out, which was great. So her support's massive, and she flew over for it, and I went all right for her, I think, which was good.
1: Brilliant. Maybe have to get her back every week. I'm sure she's at most games anyway. But, nice to see all the mums celebrated last Mother's Day. Brady, thanks for your time. Good luck against the Giants in breaking through for that third win of the season.
10: Thanks, guys. Thank you.
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0: And it's Gary giving me the thumbs up. Before we start, people, we've got the presence of a legend. We have a legend in the studio tonight, Mr. Ian Hale, in his own lunchbox, and he's been nominated. Congratulations, Ian. Well deserved. 59 years playing cricket. I don't know. He's doing really well.
1: Yeah, it's a bit premature, but...
0: We all have that problem at our age. Anyway, good evening, listeners, and welcome to 91.3 Sport FM, Talking Horses and Dogs. My name is Simon Barry, and with me tonight is my producer, as always, Mr. Faithful. He's always reliable.
2: Yes, sir.
0: Well, he actually stood on a plug, apparently, the weekend. He's quite sore in the foot. I don't know what the plug he's plugging into or what it was doing on the floor, but that's another story for another night. And on the phone tonight we have, and my presenter, Ian Hale. Unfortunately, Daryl is not with us tonight. I think he's getting his eye looked at again. Is that? I think
2: that's
0: it is, isn't it?
2: Correct, yes.
0: Yes?
1: It's his seeing eye, I think.
0: Well, the only one he's got.
1: So hope Daryl's back on deck soon, and no doubt he'll be back next week.
0: Yeah, I told him to remove that
1: fully
0: big,
1: fit.
0: That big boily head. It was called his head off his eye, but they've obviously gone the other way. But anyway, so welcome back next week. On the studio phone tonight, we have Sarah Hasenlust. She's from Germany, talking about her riding experiences here in Australia, and is actually now doing a degree or something in communication. So good on you, Sarah. It'll be nice to chat to her. Her English is pretty good, people. So you got to practice your German tonight, Ian?
1: Speak and drone. No, I can't. I'll wait and try.
0: Jawohl, Herr Leutnant, Herr Oberst. Okay, but before we get to that, we actually got some commitments. It looks like I've got to do the commitments tonight because Daryl's not here. And we're going to talk, first of all, one of our major sponsors, which we're always grateful to, is Hoofbeats. If you live and breathe horses, chances are Hoofbeats magazine is already on your radar. It's been trusted part of the West Australian equestrian community for decades, and we're proud to have been sponsoring Talking Horses and supporting them. Hoofbeats is where experience meets practical advice, bringing together knowledgeable voices, real-world insights and stories that horse owners can generally relate to. It's a magazine you can take your time with and keep coming back to. The new April-May issue is packed with helpful content that covers everything from training and behaviour through to health and management. There's a great feature of rider safety and security in the saddle, with leading riders from around Australia sharing their thoughts on neck straps, monkey straps, and the oh crap straps. That's what they call it in inverted commas. So you can reach out for when things don't quite go to plan. Dr. Shelley Appleton looks at how and when to reward your horse, or why the timing of a pat matters more than you may think. Or might think, sorry. There's also a piece on swimming horses, exploring why it is beneficial and when it might actually do more harm than good. FEI dressage judge and coach Wendy Barker shares practical guidance on preparing for the dressage arena, while another feature explains why a better understanding of anatomy can make a real difference to riding and training. You'll find expert advice from farrier Mario Martin in barefoot or shod, plus managing barefoot horses, and Dr. Liz McCready on recognising when a situation is truly an emergency and how to communicate clearly with your vet. This issue also covers cooperative care training, the bonds horses form, joint health across a horse's lifetime. An equine behaviour specialist, Dr. Kate Fenner, offers practical strategies for off-the-track horses. We'll be having her on at some point when she gets back from the UK. On the cover, Olympic rider Amanda Ross features alongside her off-the-track thoroughbred Valkyon, with a fascinating look at her career and influence within the Australian equestrian industry. The Green Horse continues to deliver practical property and horse care advice with articles on managing compacted soil, protecting water sources, cleaner feeding practices, and maintaining horse health during times of low quality forage. 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
0: Good, that's well done. And now, are we there?
2: Yeah.
0: Good, Eva. Okay, so
2: phone.
0: On the phone, yes, I was just looking up something there. And good night, and forget, Sarah.
3: Hello. I'm good. How are you?
0: Good, bis du da. But anyway, so I am super. As usual, my German is getting better with you. Now, on the radio tonight, we have three men. The fourth man is missing in action. I don't know what he's happened to him, but he's cranking. He's ill. So anyway.
3: Oh, no.
0: Oh, no, yes. And I don't think he's going to Krankenhausen, which, you gentlemen, is the hospital in German. So you'll get to understand some German tonight. Okay.
1: I think he was in a trench and he forgot to duck.
0: Oh, dear. No, that's a
1: good mate.
0: Yeah, that's a war joke. Don't mention the war. I told you, Ian. Oh, dear. They can't help themselves, these old fellas. Anyway, now, what happens normally is these men will ask you individual questions, including me, because you don't always want to hear my voice all the time. Well, I know you do, but occasionally we've got to have a break. So what we normally do now is I will tell the listeners your CV, exactly who you are and what you've done in your young life, because you're only a young lady, so Schön Mädchen, may I say, and we'll go from there, and then we'll ask you the question. So, as I say every week, listeners, sit back, a glass of wine or a beer, a scotch, whatever you drink, and in case of Sarah, she doesn't drink. I don't know what's wrong with her. She's obviously not a
2: very smart.
0: No, she's very smart. Yes, well, that's a story for another night. Okay, so sit back and listen to this. Now, because she's a rider from Deutschland, from Germany, and she's been so young, really she hasn't really had a job outside of the horse industry. So this CV reads as is what she's done in the horse industry. So listen up. She's done quite a bit, actually, isn't she? That's why she's quite good, I believe. Okay, dedicated and passionate horse rider with extensive experience in stable hands and jobs, grooming and riding. Proficient in all aspects of horse care, including feeding, grooming, exercising such as lunging and riding and stable maintenance. Internship at riding facility, July 2020. She fed horses, she lunged and exercised horses from the ground, grooming horses. Oh, she actually did have another job outside. She was a waitress, 2021 to 2023, serving, obviously, I hope you were serving food and drinks, otherwise you wouldn't have been a good waitress, cleaning up and and helping in the kitchen, which comes with the territory. Apprenticeship at the Volksbank Wolf and Buttel, August to November 2023. Worked in service, answering basic questions, preparing payouts and calling clients. Then she was a rider and groom for racehorses, Fernhill Estate. Well, anybody knows Tom McDermott? That's a well-known young fella here in New South Wales and one of our best jumpers him, I believe. That's where he works. He's in New South Wales there. January to July 2024, she rode riding pre-trainers, grooming horses, doing track work, carting and unloading hay, repairing fencing, rugging, feeding, washing and mucking out, leading and handling young horses and doing flat work. Then she was dressage rider at Peppercorn Park, which is round the corner from where I used to live in New South Wales as well, from July to October, spelt the German way. We have a C instead of a K normally. That's what we normally have. 2024, doing flat work and hack outs, feeding, rugging, checking on horses, fencing, mowing, cutting wood, maintenance around the property. And then she went to a really well-known stud here in Western Australia, owned by Rory Hovell, called Yalambi Farm Stud, where her and I met one afternoon. We're both, actually, I think we were putting the plants out or putting up fences or doing something, weren't we? Anyway, January 2025 to 2026, feeding, rugging, washing horses, mucking out, tacking up, grooming, going to shows, show preparation, mowing, and daily stable duties. Educational background from the 2007 to 23 high school degree. Is that just normal high school?
3: Yeah, I just finished after, 13th grade.
0: Right, so degree is not as what we call a degree. It's just what you obviously, that's just a minor detail. Additional information, owning a trailer license. Do you have to have a license to drive a trailer?
3: Germany, yes.
0: You're right. That's a truck. You mean a truck or an iron hanger?
3: Yes.
0: Right, so that's what she means, people. So you'll have to explain her English translation to Joe. I'll help you out there, listeners, maybe. And being able to drive manual and, here we go, German again, automat. Okay, I think it must be short for automatic, but anyway, we'll forgive you. So, and now, before we start, what are you doing now at the moment? You're staying in Australia. What are you doing a degree in?
3: I'm doing my degree in communication at ECU.
0: Yes. And to be what? What's your long-term plan?
3: I want to stay in Australia. I don't really know in which direction I want to go. Maybe something with social media or public relations. But I just started, so I'm not really sure yet.
0: So obviously things aren't good in Germany then, if you want to stay in Australia then. There's a question.
3: Sorry?
0: I see. Obviously things are not so good in Germany if you want to stay in Australia.
3: Quite true. Well, the weather here is obviously better, and the beach is quite close. But it also has its perks living in Germany.
0: It has its perks living in Germany, you said?
3: Yeah, it can be nice, but I just prefer Australia.
0: Well, you know, we occasionally accept people into the country, don't we? You know, it seems an influx of people at the moment. But at least you're the right type. Actually, I better care for what I say now. Welcome to all you Australians before I get myself in the poop here. Okay, so...
2: You're
0: getting political now. I mean, not that sort of station, really. What do we think, what do we think of the budget? Jesus. Anyway, so we're going to ask a question now. The first person to ask you a question, Sarah, is going to be Ian. So there's a couple of questions that I've thrown in that you didn't get, so you're just going to have to answer them in your best ability, okay?
3: Okay.
0: Right here. Where you go, Ian?
1: All right. It's a great privilege to talk to you tonight, Sarah, and welcome to the show.
3: So, thank you for having me.
1: Oh, you're very welcome. And the first question I have is, when did you start riding?
3: So my mom signed me up for riding lessons when I was around 5, turning 6. Because she was kind of hoping that we could ride together at some point because she was riding when she was younger. And she actually started taking lessons at the same time I was starting to take lessons.
0: Oh, there you go. Carry on. So this will lead into the next question, which Gary's going to ask
2: you. Just answered it, but do any of your family ride horses?
0: Or did?
3: My mom did when she was younger, and then she was riding when I first started for a couple of years, but she stopped when I was around 17, and she's also a warm weather rider, so she was mostly riding during the summer. Not really enjoying it when it was getting colder, and then she eventually stopped completely.
0: Right. Do you have summers in Germany?
3: Sometimes.
0: Yeah. And so Mutter is Ryder. What about your father? Now, people, that's his father for the Deutsche people or to English? When your father, how did he, does he a Ryder?
3: Oh, no. He wanted nothing to do with horses at all. He maybe picked me up when I was lucky, but otherwise that's it.
0: Well, he was the sensible one.
3: He was paying, and...
0: Well, geez.
3: So, yeah.
0: Yeah. What sort of father wouldn't pay for their daughter? Geez, I don't know. All right, so now we're going to get into some more questions, which is related to what happens in Germany. Now, just so you know, in 2001 to 7, I actually did an article for the magazine, horse magazine in New South Wales, on about the whole FN, which is your Fédération Nationale. It barrened off in Germany. I had to do an article of how the German system works. Now, unless it's changed since I was there, you're going to have to explain to some of us Australians here who riders exactly what happened. So your question is, so how many levels of riding licenses are there?
3: Well, you have the lower levels, like, I think they're 10.
0: Oh.
3: It starts at 10. It's like RA10, and then it goes up to like 1, basically. But the lower levels, it's like an exam you take. And then for the really high levels, I think it's the RA2 and RA1, that you only can get that through certain achievements in competing. So you can't really take a test for that. You just have to earn it. While the lower ones, you just like sign up for the test, and then you go through like theory and practice. And then if you do well in the end, you pass the exam basically and get your riding badge.
0: So if you wanted to ride without competing and just enjoy riding for pleasure, do you have to have a license to ride, or is it for competitions only?
3: No, it's only when you want to go to shows, and it's maybe also good just to check where you're at and just educating yourself on, like, it's not just the riding part, it's even just like theory that you learn about how to properly work your horse, or even how to properly put it on the float and how to work the float and everything like this. So even if you don't want to compete, you might want to know about this stuff if you own a horse or if you're just really passionate about riding.
0: And what do you learn that for the theory side? That is from the German school, the German Manual of Riding, which is being produced by, I take it, some experts in your industry. It's what you learn from. Is that what I'm trying to say? Is that correct?
3: Yes.
0: Right, so this is the difference now, people, how we can just go and ride, and if we're in a competition, we don't actually get examined on how we ride. We can enter any competition per se. Oh, show jumping, you obviously got to reach a certain level with your horse. Dressage is the same. But the actual rider itself, you actually have to go through tests, which is, with due respect, I love the German system. It is so, you know, I think it was wonderful. I think it really is good. It really tests your ability, gives you a bit more horse knowledge. But I personally, and then for example, my first wife, because she represented Australia, we actually had to have permission from our federation to actually, first of all, ride in Germany. We were then given a level one, what you call an RA1, I think it was, because she represents a country. That was her achievement, to be able to get a level one. That was Glenys. I went over thinking I was a pretty good rider, and I thought I'd be at least a 4, but no, I had to go to number 6, which meant I was actually a basic rider. I was really not a happy camper when I was over there, so I had to learn to earn my stripes to become a level 4. So that'll be one of the questions. Now, you've already answered the question for Ian, I think. Answer the question, Ian, and she can say, you've already asked the question, you stupid Australian. Go on, off you go.
1: All right. Well, Sarah, if you wish to compete in Germany, do you need a riding license?
0: Yes.
1: But would an Australian license be sufficient in Germany? Perhaps an added question there.
3: Wait, I'm not sure what you mean. So,
1: well, if you have a license in Australia,
0: which we don't have,
1: don't have. I wasn't aware.
2: Yeah. Well, there you go.
0: So what Ian is saying is, if I went over there and I wanted to enter a show at Haversbeck or Munchen or somewhere like that where I was riding, Do I have to have a license to go to that show being an Australian? It's a bit like having a driving license, an international driving license. Can a person from Australia compete at a show, their local show, or does he have to have a German certificate of riding?
3: Well, you probably could do like a pony club show.
0: Oh, geez, that's
3: but everything that's a proper show, you have to get some sort of approval or license that you're able to compete.
1: Right.
3: And have the knowledge to compete at a certain level.
0: That's where I had. See, I had to have a competence that I could actually, I thought that my federation would give me a 4. Well, I got a 6. I wasn't happy with the Australians. But
1: so how long would it take to achieve a license? How much do you need to put into achieve that?
3: So I think the highest where you can start with would be RA5. And then you have to go in order, so you can't just skip something. You have to do them in the right order to then do the next one. And then it doesn't take that long if you, like, sign up for the training. It depends whether you do it with your own horse or if they, like, would give you a horse for it. But then it could be done in a week or two. Usually they prefer 2 weeks because it's, like, the higher it goes, the more theory you have to learn and the more into detail they go, so probably around 2 weeks.
0: Right. Well, that's answered one of Gary's questions a bit later on, so we'll go down a bit later on. So you've got the next question anyway.
2: Oh, yeah. Right, yeah. Sarah, in Australia, here we go, we are divided into states, and each state has its own state body. How do you run things in Germany? A lot better, hopefully.
3: You have your own state what? Sorry, I couldn't hear that.
2: We've got separate state bodies.
3: Yeah.
2: How does it work over there? Is it one body?
3: I think it is one body that takes care of it all. I don't think we have split it up because there would be too much.
1: Yep.
0: We're
3: just not as big as Australia.
0: No, but you've got more members. Because I remember the time it was just over 400,000 members. It's back in the 2000s. It's what, early 2000s. And it's what they call the FN, Fédération Nationale, which is there, like, because we have, you know, here, New South Wales, Queensland, WA, Equestrian Federation. We've got our own little sporting bodies. In Germany, everybody, they actually run 1-1. You won't have Westphalia against Hanoverian. Well, all the different little, they don't have states either down there. But
2: I was going to ask, do you have states in Germany? Mm. Or is it one country?
0: Well, it's one country.
3: No, we do have states.
1: Right.
3: Like, I am from Lower Saxony.
0: Oh.
3: And then you have, like, a whole lot of different ones.
0: But it's run by one. So what you do, like in Germany, you pay to be a member of that FN, right, instead of one paying West Australia and one New South Wales. But then things are slightly different. Please correct me if I'm wrong, Sarah. I should be doing this. I should be interviewing me. But when you go to a show, you have to pay the entry fees for that show as well, not just have a national fee. That's correct, is it not, or has it changed?
3: Yes. Yeah. No, that's it.
0: So it's expensive. We think we're expensive here. Have a little go in Germany, people. Right, okay. So now that's how they run in Germany. And I agree with Gary, it's a lot better run.
2: One body.
0: Yes, one body.
2: I agree.
0: And everything to do with horses, like if you have a horse, it's got to be branded. Every horse technically has to be branded. As soon as it drops out the back of its mum, it's branded.
1: Right.
0: End of story. So they get records of where things are and what they're doing, which is unlike here. You know, you don't all horses branded.
2: My old favourite, daylight saving over here.
0: Yeah.
2: In one place, not the other.
0: Yeah, yeah.
2: You know, everything different.
1: I think I've got the next one, Simon.
0: Yeah, go for your life.
1: Sarah, which discipline do you prefer best? Show jumping, dressage, or eventing?
3: So, to what? Personally, I find eventing the most interesting, especially cross-country. But then, personally, when I'm riding, I do enjoy a little jump. Or, definitely jumping over dressage.
0: And why is that?
3: Why is that?
0: Yeah.
3: No, I just find it's more interesting. I don't want to say that dressage is boring because it takes a lot of skill.
0: You just said that.
3: Well, no, it does take a lot of skill, but it's just more, I think there's more adrenaline involved in jumping, and it's just more fun.
0: And from a competition point of view, if the pole's down, you're out. Whereas in dressage, you've got to influence the judges. You've got to get the necessary marks and everything else. So it depends if you're...
3: And it's also just more fun to watch.
0: So what you're saying is boring. That's what you just said. It's boring to watch. It's like watching paint dry. Yeah, or the kettle ball. It'll take forever. And the best part of... Yes. And the best part of dressage is the cour, the music. That's the best one of all the...
3: True. If they pick good music, then that's fun and very interesting. Yeah. And there are a few dressage riders who are fun to watch, but...
0: Yeah, and if show jumping, you could compete against Otto Becker or some of the top names, and if you, as long as your horse jumps over the fence, you stand a good chance. Whereas in dressage, if you're up against Isabel Vett or, as I used to call her, Monica Grossenase, Theatre Rescue, you stand no chance. That's true, isn't it? That's the normality.
3: Yeah.
0: Yes, it is. There you go. But in dressage, don't forget, all German horses, ladies and gentlemen, they're trained to a certain level in flat work, which is more than we do here. Very true, isn't it?
3: Yes, very true.
0: Very, very true. I can say, having been there for 6 years, some of the Grand Prix show jump horses could do a Pre St. George dressage test and give a Pre St. George specialist dressage horse a real test. That's how high level they go in their dressage. We're not talking Piaf dressage, but that's the difference. Okay, now...
1: Just a matter of interest, Sarah, how would Simon go in Germany as an interpreter with his accent?
0: Very good.
3: Not bad. I don't know. Your German is quite good.
0: My written German is better than my Sprechensi Deutsch.
3: Written German is very good.
0: Yeah, I see.
1: So you got the thumbs up, Simon. Well done.
0: Well, there you go.
3: Yes.
0: And the way I had to learn people, and my first wife was taught in a stable where they refused to speak English. They spoke to her in German. So she had to speak German, and they had to reply to her in English. That's how she became fluent in plus she was Afrikaans, I mean, fluent in German. I had to learn the hard way. Like, I was using different English expressions to get the word. Like, for example, if you say, when you go to a riding school, most of the riding schools have big doors, and you have to say, can I come in, please? Because these people might be young horses. Now, if I remember my German, it's Tür frei bitte, which means door open, please. I'm coming in. The only way I could learn that was say stir fry. So I was, for a while, I was going stir fry and then thinking, who's this idiot? Who's this idiot Australian saying stir fry? That's how I learned my German. In other words, I won't go into how I learned them. But anyway, so yes. Now, Gary, off you go with your next question.
2: I was going to ask, how did you learn English? Sarah, is it natural in Germany or when you came here?
3: Yeah. And no, we start learning English at a very young age, I think in third grade, actually. And it's mandatory. You can't really get around it all the way till you graduate.
2: Right.
3: And we have, like, oral exams and everything. So, yes.
0: And is there a level you have to pass to be accepted that you're doing... Because your English is... Well, it's as good as my German.
2: Very good.
0: Thanks, Gary. Thanks, Gary. That's really nice. We have good friends over here. We're mates here in Australia, and they're always dobbing us in, you know, making us sound like we're worse than we are. No, but your English is very good. Your English is actually better than your written English, whereas I'm the opposite. Well, I'm the opposite.
3: It was the other way around when I first came to Australia, but I think I haven't had to ride as much since I got here. So
0: what is your most common Australian or English saying you've learned here in Australia? And don't say good day.
2: No, we
0: don't
2: swearing.
0: Also, yeah, don't swear.
3: I don't say that.
0: Well, we don't. Nobody says good day over here. Jesus, come on, give us one word.
3: Actually,
2: good day, mate.
3: I don't. I hear that, but I don't use it personally, so I don't know. Well, I'm not really sure if I pick up new words like that are typically Australian.
0: Well, like good day, mate, as Gary said. Mate. Mate over here is a very common word. Everybody's a mate. If they don't know your name,
2: you're a mate. Yeah.
0: Which I found very difficult because I'm not your mate, so don't call me mate. My name's Simon.
1: Welcome to the English course.
0: I'll teach you some Australians like, yeah, struth, stone of crows, and all words like that you don't hear very often, but an arvo, you know, see in the arvo. Anyway, that's good afternoon.
2: Let's go. Sarah, can you explain how rider goes from level to level or level to another? Is it like a driving license type thing?
3: So for the lower level, like to get into to start competing, you do like the kind of exam, you get your riding badge and you're able to compete. But then to go to the next level, you have to have certain results when you go to shows. So you can only go to the next level if you qualify, if your horse and the rider qualify for it.
2: Yep.
3: So through results at the shows.
0: So if I could explain it to Betterfoot, because the way she's done it well enough, because I was in the system, but let's say I wanted to go from a 5 to a 4, okay? You pick 100 shows you could go to, but you have to come in the top 4. I think 10 of the shows or something, you have to come in the top 4 to be able to get your level 4. But you have to remember there might be 50,000 people going for the same thing as well. So you think that's easy, but don't forget there could be 100 other people at that show trying to go for that 5 to 4.
2: Yeah.
0: So you've got to still come in that top 4 to be able to get your ticket or your license. So it's not as easy as it sounds, and because there's a lot more competitors who want to go up the grade. So am I correct in assuming that?
3: Yes.
0: Yes.
3: You explained it very well.
0: Yes, because I remember trying to become from a 6 to a 5 wasn't that bad. But then trying to get my 5 to my 4 was, as I said, it was the same people who wanted to be 4s and were probably, not as good as I was. No, as good as I was. It was just difficult because more and more people. So now also, that's how you explain. There's another question to that, which I've added, which is not going to be my question, but helps with that one. Is now, when you go to shows in Germany, you have shows that are actually classified. So you have A class, B class, C class, and you have championships. Now, if I'm mistakenly not mistaken, there are certain shows where certain levels are not allowed to ride against each other. Is that correct?
3: What do you mean with they're not allowed to ride against each other? You mean they're like overqualified and you're not allowed to enter? Is that what you...
0: Yeah, so like some shows you go to, they say classes 1 to 3 only. Or classes 5 to, well, I didn't know there was 10.
3: Yeah.
0: So what happens is you get Ian, who's

0: obviously he'd win because he and his horse is just really, really good and have a lot of experience, and they just don't want people to do that.
1: Yes,
0: so can. If you have certain results it shows, you can go and go to the beginner section again.
1: Yeah, it's like we have young horse classes here, which I'm doing at the weekend. We have the team over there. Certain ages are not allowed to compete against other ages because of the experience. I love the system. I don't know why Australia would never have it, because they say we don't have enough people. But you've got to remember, it was an idea of one German 450 years ago who had this idea. It's taken, you know, that long for it to happen. So I think we should have it in Australia. But unfortunately, you know what show jumping is like. You half the top end wouldn't be allowed to compete against.
2: The problem is Australia's only 200 years old.
1: No, we're a bit older than that. unless you're a natural Australian, you're 50,000 years old. So, I mean, from that point of view, yes. Yeah. So, no, I love the system. It might happen one day, but I'll probably be dead by that time. It's not a problem. Okay, now, my question then is, now, these are questions you ask us to ask you. So this is a German person now. You know, you're ready for your question. What?
0: Okay,
1: Now, again, this is your English writing style. I'm trying to, what's she trying to say? What are the differences in facilities, I take it also, and owning a horse in Germany compared to Australia? There's two parts to that question.
0: Okay. So just the difference in facilities is that you usually have bigger stables, and it's often also that you have your own horse there, but it's also a riding school facilities. So you're trying to share the indoor arena, outdoor arena with the times where the riding school is doing their schooling. And then again, we always have an indoor arena, and if a stable or a facility doesn't have an indoor arena, it's no one like pay for their horse to be there, because then it wouldn't be a good stable, because you just need it. We have so much rain and bad weather that we probably ride more indoor than we ride outdoors. And then we're also way stricter, because no one really has their horse at home like you do in Australia. Some people just have a lot of property, and then their horse can be outside of the house and be in the paddock all day. So we rarely have that, because we just don't have as much land, so people usually have to drive like 20 minutes. And then a lot of stables have restrictions that you can't come before 6 a.m and you can't come after 9 p.m and then also the difference about owning a horse, it's probably kind of the same, that we don't have our horses at our house. It's usually a bit farther away. Like when I was riding back at home, I usually had to drive at least 20 minutes to get there. Just everything is just stricter and a bit more organized, and there's more structure.
1: Yeah, that's the word I like. We don't have in Australia, structure. We need better structure for me to understand, and the discipline. So basically, a lot of horses obviously stabled over there, and the stables are, you know, they have many stables had different ways of mucking out. Some had, you know, conveyor belts under veranda offerings. You push all your poo down into a trailer on a belt, and it would take it along into a skip bin. All yards are different, but it's a lot different. You have more, breathing issues with horses per se, because of the, you know, the poo and the urine or whatever in the stables, in the stalls, because in Australia our horses live in paddocks, as you know, so it's a lot easier. And the riding school side, depending on the owner of the stable or the farm or the barn where your horses are kept, sometimes when they're riding, you weren't allowed to ride. So this is how strict it was. I remember the family von Klimke. When I was riding at Klimke's place, when they were riding, everybody had to get out. Nobody was allowed in the riding school when the boss was in there. And that was what it was like. Unless your name was Simon Barry, so I used to go in there anyway. So.
2: Yeah, so space is a big issue in Germany compared to Australia. So you need to be much more organised.
0: Yes.
1: And how much is it to is your registration to have a horse in Germany? Is it the same? Well, it is FN. I mean, how much is the costing for having a Pferder in Germany?
0: Actually, I could not tell you because my dad was paying for that.
1: Oh, that'd be right. Yes, thank you, Dad.

0: Yeah, feeling dunk. No, thank you. Yes. Well, silly question, Simon. There you go. Now, also, now in Germany, your grooms, or what, if I remember, it's Pferdepfleger, they actually are professional. They go to school. If I remember, it was costing them 10,000 Deutschmarks, which was dollar for Deutschmark when I was there, to become a professional groom. Where here in Australia, anybody just grooms. I mean, isn't that right, Gary? You just have grooms. I mean, you've got to love horses to become a groom. Where in Australia, in Germany, it is professional. And you pay accordingly because they pass. You then have to pay them. That's correct, isn't it, Sarah?
1: Yes.
0: So every job in Germany in horses is the professional. Professional farriers or schmieds, not over here. If you put a shoe on, you can become a farrier. Not quite that easy, but I think you understand. Everything's a lot more professional, more professional over there. Okay.
1: Yeah.
0: So yes. The next question is your question. Now, this is Ian's going to ask this one.
2: Right. That's to me, Sarah. How are European show jumping horses different from Australian horses?
1: Okay. So I think Europe is a very large horse industry. So the young horses are usually professionally trained from a really early age. So they're used to going to the big horse shows, and it's just a different standard. We have a lot more shows that are going, and the horses are going more frequent on a higher level, because we also just have a lot more riders competing on a higher level. And then we don't, like, compared to Australia, Australia just doesn't have as many riders that are compete on the higher levels, so the competition isn't as big, and you don't have as many shows where you could go to. While in Germany, you have so many shows, especially during the season, and like a lot of high level competing, a lot of big shows where you can train your horses, and they're just very used to it. And then also the market in Germany, especially in Germany, but in Europe in general, it's just different, so it's easier to buy a horse that has competed at a certain level, and it's just very experienced, so there's just a bigger market for that as well.
2: You have a lot of neighbouring countries in Germany as well. That's what you're saying there, Sarah, and the competition is just so much more immense there compared to Australia, and with the distances of travel, makes it very difficult in Australia.
1: Yeah. Yeah, you can just drive there.
0: And just so your listeners understand, not all the riders are good. Now, don't, because you're German doesn't mean you're a fantastic rider. Because you have a lot of what we call Scheiser riders, a lot of ordinary riders, and you don't see them at the shows. But they have many more numbers.
1: Definitely.
0: So you only see a better grade. Doesn't mean there aren't people who can't ride, because there are people who don't go so well on their horses, but they actually don't go to those big shows because they haven't qualified through either the horse's standard or the rider's side. So from a perspective point of view or from sponsorship, it's a very consistent. It's all relative to numbers, but I think, you know, we will one day get bigger and better. And I thought bigger and better was another question, but I think we'll have more people, and I think you have to start grading. That's where you grade riders, and this is where they're going to say, well, why should Simon be a 5 and Sarah be a 2? I mean, this is the difference. I mean, we just don't do the...
1: Well, it's also always a question whether you have enough money. Like, if you have the money to buy a really, really good horse, have a coach that can, like, and have lessons 3 times a week, obviously you might have better chances to get to a higher level than someone who doesn't have the money for a very good horse and has to train the horse to get to the certain level.
0: Well, I think in the old, some of your older trainers like Hans Gunther Winkler, my boss over there, started off and there's nothing. He just had no money. But he worked, you know, he worked hard enough to become a rider, to become the gold medalist of what he was for Germany. A lot of the old riders, Schuttenbarmer, all that people I knew, they all were just ordinary riders who became good at what they did. Whereas now, as you say, if you don't have the geld or you don't have the money behind you, you're probably finding it very, very difficult to actually make it there. It doesn't mean you can ride better because you've got a lot of money, but, you know, it does help, doesn't it?
1: Well, definitely, yes.
0: So that's why you were top of your league, because you had a very wealthy father that paid for you to have everything.
1: I wouldn't say very wealthy, but it was definitely enough to have a horse.
0: there you go. See? So any Australians out there, she's got money.
2: Actually, Gary's pretty well...
0: Yes, Gary. Now, Gary, how many horses do you own, Gary?
3: I don't. They're micro shares.
0: But how much?
3: 75.
0: He's got 75 thoroughbreds, there, Sarah. He does micro shares, which means he probably pays about $2.20 a week
3: for a
0: horse, but there's 100 people owning that horse. So he's fairly wealthy. He's single. He's a little on the older side. But,
3: getting
0: older, you know. And all the good ones like Ian and I, we're all booked. We're all married, so you're missing out there. So there you go. Anyway, that's it. So any more questions, gentlemen, for this wonderful lady?
2: No, I think it's been a great privilege and fantastic to talk to you, Sarah, tonight. And I hope you do well in your horse riding.
0: Well, she's...
1: Thank you.
0: Not doing much of it now, but she's doing more communications.
3: And communications.
0: Yeah.
1: Did you know... That's true.
0: She had to interview me as part of her unit at the university, so she's asking me questions. And then she went and asked me a stupid question. Can you send me a picture of you at the studio? I thought, well, I can't. Well, I had to do a last-minute thing at the state championships 2 weeks ago, grab hold of a microphone and go... Here I am on the microphone. It's just, oh, dear, dear. So she knows what it's like to be. And I've asked her, actually, boys, I've asked her, would she like to come in the studio and be a presenter? No. Nine, bitter. Nine, I'm not coming in.
1: No, that's not how I said that. I politely declined.
0: Yeah, politely declined. Nine?
2: Actually, it'd be a great experience for you, Sarah.
0: I thought it'd be brilliant.
2: Probably help you in what you're doing. So,
0: it'd
2: be great if you did come in.
0: Yeah, so we're asking you, will you please come in and you can ask questions of people that we interview. It'd be nice for them to hear your German accent and doing explaining things a bit better in Australian rather than Deutschland. But anyway, so still think about that. I will see you at some more shows because you're not going to the Young Horse Class this weekend, are you?
1: Yeah, no.
0: So, listeners out, there is a show this weekend at Turaki at Sean Squire's place, run by Georgie Siciliano. It's all our young horses are competing at a show up there, and there's also some open classes as well, so that'll be a big one. And then I don't know when your next show is, but I'm sure we will catch up with each other again, won't we?
1: Definitely.
0: Yes, and
1: maybe
0: Teagle as well outside Ed's caravan. Okay, so...
1: Okay.
0: Well, it's been fantastic, and it wasn't as nervous as you thought it was, was it? It wasn't as bad as you think.
1: No, it wasn't bad at all.
0: No, you have to make a little bit of fun to make it an interesting interview. So there's a tip for you when you do your communication. Make it a bit of laugh, okay?
2: All right. Thanks, Sarah.
1: Okay.
0: Been great.
1: Thank you. Have a good evening.
0: Yeah,
2: thank
0: good evening.
2: You too.
0: Good night. Tschüss. Schlaf gut.
1: Good night. Tschüss.
3: See ya.
2: Good night. So, we've got our next segment coming up.
0: Yes.
2: The very exciting segment, this is.
3: Exciting?
0: Yeah, well, it always is, because it's information for the riders out there about what goes on in the equine world and the pan-licking world. Okay? Yeah. Oh, good. Now, we're going to start with the pan lickers, those little dear little thing called doggies. And before I start the dog story, remember the man we had on the radio a few months ago who was into a medic bloke called Keith, who breeds these or owns these dogs that stay in paddocks, you know, look after the sheep and everything. Remember him?
2: Yep.
0: He's actually coming on. I saw him last week at a show, and he's happy to come on and talk about that breed. So somewhere down the line, we'll be talking about that breed. Don't ask me what the name of the breed is, because I couldn't remember.
3: No.
0: Something like just a white thing. Anyway, right, dog stories. On my recent photographic journey near the North Pole, I stumbled upon a husky dog farm that housed nearly 200 dogs. The sight was both awe-inspiring and unsettling. These majestic creatures, symbols of strength, loyalty and endurance, were tied in pairs outside their kennels, each pair sharing a small wooden shelter. While practical for the farm, it hardly felt humane for animals as spirited and athletic as huskies. The life of a sledge dog. Huskies are bred to pull sheds across icy terrains. Their athleticism is legendary. Lean, muscular, and built for stamina. Sounds like you, Gary. They can cover miles upon miles in freezing temperatures. That's not you, Gary.
3: That's not me.
0: Yeah. Watching them, I was reminded that they are not just pets, but working animals trained to withstand the harshest of environments. The Alaskan Husky, often seen on sledge farms, is slimmer, faster, and bred for a performance. Sounds like me, that does. In contrast, the Siberian Husky is fluffier, stockier, and often more familiar with city dwellers as domestic companions. Sounds like Ian. Both breeds, however, share a deep bond for humans and a natural love for running. That's not us, Ian.
2: No, definitely not.
0: The ethical dilemma. Yet, behind the beauty of the experience lies a difficult truth. Seeing 200 dogs tied, restless and yearning for freedom raises questions of welfare. Here we go. Are they celebrated for their spirit, or are they reduced to tools of transport and tourism? While sledging is an important cultural and historical practice in polar region, it's also challenged us to reflect on the thin line between traditional and animal welfare. A deeper reflection. That day at the Husky Farm left me with mixed emotions, marvel at their power and sadness at their confinement. My photograph captures rows of kennels and eager eyes is a reminder. Even the strongest and the most enduring animals have hearts that long for care. As dog lovers, pet parents, and responsible humans, our duty is clear. To celebrate their companionship, not only in what they do for us, but also how we treat them. After all, in the words of Anatole France, until one has loved an animal, a part of one's soul remains unawakened. And I think that goes for all animals, really. It could be horses, could be anything, really.
2: But right, we have a very unfortunate story here. South Australian equestrian.
0: Well, Daryl's coming back in.
2: Yeah, I'm back. South Australian equestrian sentenced for striking horse. A South Australian equestrian has been sentenced following a conviction under the South Australian Animal Welfare Act. Anthony Thomas received a 7-month prison sentence, suspended on a 3-year good behaviour bond, and has been ordered to pay $19,650 in legal costs. He is also prohibited from owning or working with horses until further order. The conviction relates to an incident in which Thomas was found guilty of striking a horse. The horse is named Ted, during a training session. The court described the behaviour, which was filmed by a staff member, as unacceptable, reinforcing the seriousness of animal welfare obligations within the industry. Equestrian Australia confirmed in a statement on their website in March 2026 that they received the initial complaint in early May 2024. And promptly reported the matter to South Australia Police, RSPCA South Australia and the FEI. Mr Thomas's membership was provisionally suspended on 11th of May 2024. He subsequently resigned his membership of effective 13th of June 2024 and is not a current member of Equestrian Australia. The organisation reiterated its commitment to upholding horse welfare standards and reminded members of their responsibilities under the regulations. So, not good.
0: Not good, and I know Anthony quite well for over the years, and look out, people. Just be very careful what you're getting up to these days, and welfare is becoming such a major problem for, because it's welfare, but I think our welfare views and attitudes have had to change with the times, unfortunately. Well, not unfortunately, silly me. A show jumper legend turns 30. Australia's Edwina Topps Alexander, well-known show jumper, gosh, she's good, married a heartfelt tribute to her once-in-a-lifetime horse on the 16th of March, celebrating Idiot de Chateau, his 30th birthday. That's pretty good age for a horse, 30 years old, especially while it's been through. The Minutive Chestnut Gelding, affectionately known as the Pocket Rocket, partnered Edwina at two Olympic Games, Beijing and London, and at a World Equestrian Games, amassing an outstanding record at championship level. The pair made history with back-to-back victories in the Global Champions Tour final in 2011 and 12, and Itot, however you pronounce it, went on to become the tour's highest-earning horse with prize money, listen to this, people, exceeding $5 million. Not as much as your horses win, Gary, but...
4: It's more.
0: But close. Yours are $5.
4: Yes.
0: Bred in France by La Trotte de Semilly, Idiot's journey was far from straightforward. As a three-year-old, he was injured in a car accident after jumping out of his paddock, leaving him with scars that he still carries today. Despite his early setback, his courage and determination in the ring earned him admirers around the world. Gifted to Edwina by her husband, Jean Tops, as a New Year present in 2007, Idiot quickly proved to be a fair talent. He was only 150 centimetres, which is 15.2 hands high, not very big to jump. It's a bit like a stroller from the UK in the old days. So very small compared to a lot of other horses, but he is very, very special horse, said the five-time Olympian in an interview with CNN. He's got a bigger heart and plenty of stride. And when I first rode him, it felt like I'd ridden him all my life. Retired from competition in 2014, the horse remains a defining horse in Tops Alexander's career. In recent tributes, she described him as an extraordinary horse who changed everything for me, adding that he also inspired the creation of her jewellery brand, Totti Equestrian. How are we going for time, Gary? Because
4: you can see the clock.
0: Whenever you want to go. Well, I think we're sort of at the moment running out of things that I found information. So if you listeners don't mind, we're going to have a bit of an early mark. Are you happy with that, Gary?
4: Yep.
2: Yeah, so what's on next week, Simon?
0: Next week we have, and let me look at my bit of paperwork here, we have a Shannon Crosby. Now, those who don't know whether she used to work with me at the State Equestrian Centre as one of the people mucking out boxes and do everything we used to do at the State Equestrian Centre, she has come along leaps and bounds, and from when I first gave her lessons, she now rides those little carriages with those little horses. You know, so a bit like Marge Radford mob, yes? So we're having her on. It's going to be brilliant.
4: Oh, Mark Langan.
0: Mark Langan's not Marge Radford. That's a dressage rider. Mark Langford, sorry. Sorry, Marge. Yes, she's on next week, so it's going to be interesting to see her rise to fame, because apparently she did qualify for Sydney Royal this year, but for reasons which she'll explain to us, she didn't actually get over there. But from somebody who I knew 15 years ago, she has come along leaps and bounds, and good on you. So we'll be talking to her next week. And on that note,
2: so check out our Facebook page Talking Horses and Dogs, and also Simon's contact is
0: 0474 655 353, or simon.barry number 20 at gmail.com.au, sorry, in the loo. And we are on a podcast, which normally comes on a Friday or a Monday. So if you want to listen to our friend from the Vaterland or the Deutschland, you can listen to him. And any future stuff that goes on, we do a podcast. How many members have we got now?
4: 304.
0: 304. Ooh, it's climbing.
4: It's stagnating.
0: It's stagnating. Now, come on, people out there. Be on Facebook, because I need to have people to interview. I need your comments on the show. Don't just put thumbs up thing or you liked it. Tell us what you think. Maybe Simon needs to go. Maybe Gary needs to go. I don't know.
4: Yeah,
0: just
4: see ya.
0: See ya. Okay, on that note, it's a good night from me.
2: And it's good night for me.
4: See ya.
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1: Teague Wylie, his new home is with Tasmanian Cricket. 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
1: Teague Wiley, his new home is with Tasmanian Cricket. 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

yourself when you could have had it all. We could have had it all. 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
1: Teague Wylie, his new home is with Tasmanian Cricket. 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
2: 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To be leaving is going to be different, but I'm very excited for what the next chapter holds in my cricket journey.
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3: 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Very, very excited, and it's all with the compliments of the Rocky Auto Group. 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You'll have Sean Farrell on the show a little bit later, but now, drum roll, Craig Grant, welcome to the Golf Guys, mate.
4: Oh, let's not get carried away, buddy. No drum roll required, mate. But good to be here for another trip around the block on the Golf Guys, mate. So, yeah, looking forward to a good little overview of, I think a major that's probably the poor cousin, but certainly moving it into this May time slot seems to have hit the right chord, and I think lots of golfers around the world are very excited to see what comes about over the next few days.
3: Oh, and it's our only chance really to see the very cream come together, obviously, with the LIV and the DP World Tour and the PGA Tour. It's very rare we get them all together, so very excited to see how that pans out. I must admit, after the Masters, the LIV golfers performed horribly, so I hope they got a little bit of sparkle. Well, they might be now because there's some conjecture over how long the tour is going to last. Yes. So maybe you might just spark them up that they're going to play a bit better.
4: Well, mate, and look, yeah, I know we'll dissect it all as we go along, but we always talk about the world rankings and how the numbers are a little bit distorted. It'd be great to get all the boys back together and get those numbers back on track. But, mate, obviously a clear standout, probably in the top five player in the world, Bryson DeChambeau, obviously a live man. And, he's performed very, very well, if not won majors whilst he's been a live player. So I'm looking forward to seeing how he pumps it along. Obviously a golf course that probably not so penal off the tee, and so there is a lot of talk about it. It's a bit of a blaze away show. Again, we'll talk about that as we go through the show, but if that be the case, it might be his time to shine again.
3: Absolutely, and for all those lived guys, to win a major, you get 5 years exemption and sometimes life, depending on which event it is. Yes. So it's really important those guys play well. So looking forward, very excited, and before we get started, Aussie.
4: Yes, I obviously saw the results, but I didn't watch it. So I guess you better give us a bit of a, was it exciting? Was it a runaway? Because I did see the team event obviously the team guys, the Australians won, and I think it's their third time this year. So they're all heavily laden with cash.
3: No, the Aussies didn't win at all.
4: I thought they won. No.
3: That's all right. You're not wrong very often, so.
4: Well, I like to be wrong every now and then. It makes you look good. But anyway, you better tell us the Lucas Herbert story, because I know he won.
3: Yeah, fantastic. Look, he had a 6-shot lead after the first two rounds, and it's always hard to sleep on the lead, especially when you've got great players behind you. But it got right down to about 1-shot lead with about 8 to play. Sergio Garcia was making a run at him. And look, he's just a world-class player, Lucas. He's won on just every tour that he's been on except for LIV, so this was his breakthrough win.
4: Yes.
3: But we've seen him on the PGA Tour and DP World Tour. In the end, he birded 4 of his last 8 holes to win by 4. Picks up the massive big check with it. End up shooting 24 under, so some pretty good golf there.
4: Good number.
3: And look, it's obviously gets him in the top 3 of the LIV rankings, which gets him into the US Open. So we're very important for guys like Lucas that are at LIV that maybe aren't getting the opportunities in the majors. Now with a few of those world ranking points that they started getting at the beginning of the year kicking in, it's going to give him a chance to play in some of the big events. But so very good for his bank balance and very good for his opportunities.
4: Mate, obviously talking about live perhaps not being around or maybe in a different format? How do you see Lucas Herbert's pathway, assuming that Liv's not happening next year? Is he going to have any joy in the States? Is he going to be, one of the guys who's penalised? Is there any golf for him in Europe? What's your thoughts on his status?
3: It's going to be really hard to work out, but the end result is he's a young kid with amazing talent. It's already won on every tour now. So he is a draw card. If you're a sponsor, if you're running a tournament, you want the best players there. You've got to have Lucas Herbert. So I don't know the exact pathway, but he'd get lots of invitations, I'm sure. Yep. And he's that good a player. If he was to go back and they said, look, you've got to go back through DP World Tour, he'd do a Patrick Reed within about three or four starts. He'd win a couple of times because that grade is a little bit lower. He'd, just like Patrick Reed, he'd be back onto the PGA Tour in no time. So when you're that talented, it doesn't matter. Yeah. They'll find a way pretty quickly.
4: Mate, I was just having a thought because I didn't really think about it till you mentioned it. Where does the PGA sit with, you've got the Hondas Classics and obviously the Cadillac that we've just, played, and, the PGA pathways back in for those guys, and let's say for a Lucas Herbert, he's got 12 months off, but Cadillac want him to play as a sponsor. Is that something that's viable, or I'm assuming the PGA would have power over that and he wouldn't get a start? Any information about that?
3: Yeah, so look, that's going to be with the relationship and the sponsor and how hard the sponsor works. So if they say, look, we're putting in $30 million this year, we want him to play. If he doesn't play, we don't put our money in. So it depends on
4: who's going to chance he's playing.
3: Yeah, it depends on who blinks first, So, but you want the best players there, and I totally understand it. We might talk a little bit later in the show about the DP World Tour. Rory's come out and said what a great week it was for the guy that won at the Troost, the Christopher Reiten, and he comes through the DP World Tour. Top 10 goes, and he said, well, this is fantastic pathways. And Ian Woosnam's come out and said, mate, I'm not having any of that. That's rubbish. And we might talk a little bit about the intricacies of that a little bit later in the show. But before we get started, have you been a good golf guy or a bad golf guy?
4: Mate, I think I've been pretty good, actually, the last week or so. Obviously, nursing a... they talk about you and I have got perfect heads for radio, and that's certainly true at the moment because I've been through my little cancer skin treatment the last couple of weeks and just coming out the other side. So I'm not looking too flash. I don't look too flash at the best of times.
3: I was going to say, you don't need any more handicap.
4: I'm more handicapped than I was before, so I'm only going out at night. Don't want to scare anybody, but I did play some golf. As I mentioned last week, we had our annual Whiskey Golf Day to celebrate World Whiskey Day in May, and always a great memorable day, and good field of players. We had about
3: did you say
4: guys.
3: Memorable day?
4: Very memorable, mate. It's been going for a long time. But
3: that's unlike you when you play a Scotch Day. You normally forget everything.
4: Mate, it's not usually the Scotch Day. It's the celebrating the Scotch Day after the Scotch Day that causes the problems. But, I think I finished sixth in the comp and second in the whiskey crowd, so that was pretty good. I did find... Probably, I wouldn't have wanted to have another sip of whiskey or play another hole because things might have gone downhill. But finished off okay. And
3: I need a score for the goal, just a number for the what score you shot, and I want to how many whiskeys did you have?
4: 76.
3: Not bad. Is that whiskeys or your shot or your score?
4: No, I probably still wouldn't be awake if I had 76 whiskeys. No, I think the we usually have, of course, it's very, very well organised, and big thanks to Rod Steer, one of our long-serving members at the club. Each player gets 7 whiskies, which is a shot of whiskey each. That's about 30 mils, so that would be a standard pour that you would have at a nightclub or a bar or whatever you want to do. And then there was a couple of guys who brought a little bit extra, which I happened to be one of them. Look, over a long period of time, probably half a bottle of whiskey, I suppose. So that was...
3: It's not bad for you.
4: Yeah, that was okay. And then we tried a couple of little reds and a couple of little whites towards the end. So it was... it was a good day and very, very well organised. And, it's getting a lot of momentum. So all the members don't have to partake. Obviously, we had, more than 100 players, but about 20 in the whiskey day. But a few newbies, and they very much enjoyed it and made it a little bit of a blast from the past. And I'm not sure whether you've got a lot to do with Bruce or know Bruce very well, but of course Bruce Hayes, been the golf professional and now more so in the teaching role for the last 30 years at Cottesloe, and his beautiful wife Jean. Bruce has been not very well, had a little bit of a fight with the big C, but he's got through that, and I had lunch with him up at Claremont Golf Course, which is actually run and managed by Nigel Williams, who is another long-serving PGA member who he was at Western Australian Golf Club for quite some time. So if you ever want to sneak out, and the golf course is just a little nine-holer, and if you're not into the golf, which of course we weren't, very, very casual. I think the restaurant's called the Tea Box, and in fact it is actually almost the pro shop. The restaurant is within the pro shop. Beautiful food, wine list. You can take your own wine if you want. And Bruce and I and the two girls sat there for about 3 hours just kicking along with the past. Of course, Bruce is, not claimed to fame. He doesn't tell anybody, but he was Charlie Earp's trainee in Brisbane. So very well-credentialed man, and it was great to catch up with him after a long stint. So, mate, I'm a good 8 out of 10 for the weekend.
3: Yeah, you've done everything there.
4: I've done everything, absolutely everything.
3: PGA liaison manager, looked after all the players there at the food and beverage. You're on fire. Well done. 76, yeah. Not bad for an old bloke like you either. So
4: I'll take that for the conditions.
3: Been a very poor golf guy as usual. No playing whatsoever. I did have a couple of chips, but that doesn't really count. But, lots of coaching going on. There's lots of action happening at the Mandurah Country Club. And big shout-out to them. They're doing amazing work there with their renovations and putting in the new retic. And look, they've managed to take two holes out at a time and keep all the members happy. It's pretty hard to do that. So the way they're rotating, I think there's going to be about 15 different golf courses that they play over the few months while they're actually putting in the irrigation. So they're doing an amazing job to manage all that. So well done to all the management and the staff there. And it you can see straight away it's going to be some really good results coming up. So if you've played Mandurah Country Club before and you loved it, you're going to love it even more in about 6 months' time. So
4: honestly, big shout out to the members. Be very be patient. Give everyone the time, and you'll reap the benefits in not too long a time.
3: Absolutely, these things must be done. All right, let's go through just some of the results from last week. As we mentioned, LIV Golf there, Lucas Herbert, 4-shot winner over Sergio, gets him into the US Open. Of the Aussies, Mark Leishman finished 14th, and you go, 14th, what's that? $301,000. Thank you so much. Cam Smith, the battler Cam Smith, everyone said he can't play anymore. He's finished 26th, another 182,000 kicks in. And Elvis had a shocking week. He finished 46th with another 65K just throwing in there. So the boys are still doing quite good. Are they going to miss Liv? I tell you, if it does fall over, they're playing for the biggest purses, the best events, the great venues, all the music that goes with it, the shotgun starts. Anyway, go to the PGA Tour, the Truce.
4: Back to reality.
3: The Truce Championship, one of their elevated events, and Christopher Rattan. I don't know where he's from.
4: He's been going good, hasn't he?
3: Yeah, well, he got through the DP World Tour, top 10, gets them on. The Aussies, Minwoo Lee there at 14th. Adam Scott playing well again, 24th. The Foxy and Jason Day down the bottom there, 67, 68. But they'd have the all focus on this week coming into the PGA Championship. A lot of the guys used that week before as almost just a sounding block. Just sort of, they don't want to play your best before a major. You just want to be trending in the right direction. Maybe even, just modifying some tinkering with their golf clubs, things like that. Just some different little thought processes and just sharpening their game so it's ready for this week. So we'll let the Aussies slip a little bit there, but well done to Christopher.
4: I think before we move on to the Truist Championship, obviously you've mentioned the winner, but give us your mark out of 10 for Alex Fitzpatrick. Obviously coming off, I say a lower base. I mean, the DP World Tour, the standard is exceptionally high. And then, of course, the Zurich win with his brother, which I, you know, pound for pound, I'd say he put in as much as his brother did to get that win done. Pretty much led all the way through to the last round. Give him a high pass mark?
3: Oh, absolutely. And it just goes to show if you are a good player, and he's obviously a good player, momentum is everything. And you see these guys have the runs, and, you know, we had it with Justin Thomas and Jordan Spieth, and you have these guys. When you're playing well, you feel like you're bulletproof. It's not until they play poorly and how they bounce back, and that's when you declare them if they're a good player. And we've seen you guys like, you know, your Tigers and your Mickelsons and all those sort of guys over the years that have been featuring all the majors. They bounce back. They all have their little lulls, but they know how to bounce back. And a lot of the guys just don't bounce back. Your Ricky Fowlers and those sort of guys, you know, going to be superstars, and then they just sort of become an okay player. So I think Alex Fitzpatrick is riding on the wave of that momentum.
4: And certainly finished, I think, tied sixth at minus 12. Shot two over in the last round. But, mate, one of the notes I did see, which is not, well, is it a criticism? I wouldn't look at it as a criticism, but the note around was disappointing but expected. Now, I think that's a fair assumption. And also, you know, we've talked about Ludwig Åberg and a few of the others too who are shining lights, and then when it comes to the big show, they're faltering. I think that it's almost like you need to learn to lose to win, and then I think this could be a good little catapult for him to go to the next level. So let's watch his form heading into obviously this week and you know, to the rest of the year for him. So it's
3: a couple of years status now on the PGA Tour. So
4: yeah.
3: And you know, bunk beds with your brother, it's always good, you know. So I'm sure very comfortable there. The DP World Tour, the Estrella Dan Catalina Championship in Barcelona.
4: Yeah. What a beauty, eh? Can you pronounce this guy's name?
3: No, I was going to leave it up to you. So the Aussie's no good because Kazuma finished sixth and Scribbit 37.
4: Yeah, Ramel minus 28, shot 63-63 the last two rounds. Mate, I think victory by 14. He's one short of the all-time record, which is actually set by the Tiger, which happened to actually be in a major in the 2000 US Open, which he won by 15. So, mate, I think a few factual notes. I think he's the youngest ever to qualify. He's South African lad, by the way. Youngest ever qualify for the South African Open at 15 years and 5 months. Got an invite to the Nedbank in 2025 through Gary Player. In 2022, Junior President's Cup team. And I think he had a victory on the 2024 Sunshine Tour, which, of course, is the South African Tour. So, mate, yeah, obviously we don't know too much about him, but I think after that sort of score, a guy to watch out for, if you can remember his name. It actually should be easy to find on the leaderboard because it probably really stands out anyway.
3: Give us one more go at it in case you just sort of tuned in and they're going, who are they talking about? What's his name?
4: Yerav Primlal.
3: Well,
4: Yerav Primlal.
3: Well played.
4: I had 10 goes of that before we came on. and our old mate Scrivett, minus 6, T37, just chipping away.
3: Yeah.
4: Had a chance to chat to him. What's his, you know, what's his priorities? How's his headspace? Is he getting a bit tired of it all, or is he just in a little bit of a lull and he'll fire up?
3: Look, no, he'll be fine. I know it is hard. He's now got the kids, a couple of kids, and
4: yes.
3: You know, it's important to where your priorities lie. And look, to be a top line golfer, you've got to be really selfish. It sounds horrible,
4: totally,
3: but you've got to be it's all about me. And if you get to the stage where you're jumping on a plane to go and leave your family, and it's very upsetting, and I know Scrivy, he gets very upset with that, It's hard to play your best, but that's being a professional golfer. So that's the bad downside. The upside is that, hey, you can earn lots of money and set your family up for life. So, look, he's a very, very accomplished player, as you know. I think he's just needs one little outbreak a week where he wins, and that just given those couple of years, he's always sort of just keeps his card, never has to worry about it. But it's always in the back of your mind. If you get that victory, all of a sudden you get your 2 years exemption. It just takes a lot of pressure off. If you ever get an opportunity to watch him play or practice or get a chance to play with him, he is the real deal. Just an amazing and just a beautiful golfer, just the rhythm that he swings it with, and lovely kid too. He'll do anything for you. He's an absolute cracker. So. Well, let's hope he wins very shortly on the PGA Champion, the Inspirarity Invitation, Boo Weekly. I'd forgotten all about him. Boo.
4: He's all right. He likes his. He chews the tobacco, doesn't he? You used to do that, didn't you?
3: Yeah, I was a tobacco chewer there for a while until found out it gives you lip cancer, so I got rid of that. But he's a bit quirky. I think he used to have like really bad skin. Probably, so he used to play in wet weather pants. He had bad skin, but he's a bit. I think he talks to himself in the third person. I think he's a little.
4: Yeah, he's out there.
3: Yeah, a little different, but just a wonderful player
4: from the deep south, mate. He lives on the bayou. I think he might be out with the Deliverance boys. I'm not sure. he's pretty loose, I reckon.
3: Lots of Aussies there, cashing good checks. Richard Green at 8th, Stevie Allen, Steve Valka 14th, Cam Percy 19th with Michael Wright, the school teacher, Stuart Appleby back playing some really good golf, 52nd Pampling, and obviously Hensby and Chalmers still making some good checks. I've been watching a little bit of the Golf Channel this week, and they've been some of the replays. Good. I love it during Major Week. If you've got Fox or Kay on, make sure you tune into it. I was just watching this afternoon a little bit of Tiger's first ever time he played competitively with Jack Nicklaus.
4: And that was a good story, wasn't it?
3: Yeah, I think it was about the 2006 maybe, so we're talking 20 years ago. So Jack's right at the very back end. I think he was 60, I think, and Tiger was sort of just getting going. It might have been earlier than that.
4: Yeah, I think it was.
3: Yeah, he was. But anyway, it was great, and they got paired together the first two rounds, and just watching some of the names, and I just mentioned there Stuart Appleby and Greg Chalmers, they were all sort of on the leaderboard fighting
4: young
3: it out.
4: Young boys, they were, mate, young boys. Not a wrinkle between them.
3: But it was funny when interviewed Jack and they said, how was your game? And I think he might have made the cut on the number, I think. But he said it was just great. He said, in fact, I couldn't even concentrate on my game. I was just so interested in how Tiger was playing. He said, I thought he was good, but he's much better than I thought he was. He said, he is something. This is maybe the greatest player of all time. He said, I knew he was good. I played a few practice rounds with him and, he hit some good shots and, you can see he's a good player. He said, but in the heat of a competition of a major, he said, I've never seen anyone go to that level of concentration and commitment. He said, wow, he blew me away. So he picked up on it very early because I think that was his first ever major win that week, if I'm not mistaken.
4: Well, I do recall the comment that he made some years ago, and that was he plays a game I'm unfamiliar with. It was one of his famous lines from Nicklaus talking about how he rated Tiger Woods. So he was pretty right in the overview. Obviously, the ensuing career that sort of kicked on over the past 20 years after that time.
3: And speaking of the GOAT, well, no, I think still Jack's still a GOAT, but we're talking of Tiger Woods. His private jet was seen landing in Florida after his Swiss rehab program.
4: Mm.
3: You reckon it worked?
4: Nope. Waste of fuel.
3: The report did say they weren't sure if he was actually on the plane or not. They just saw it land. Whether it's family or friends or something, I don't know.
4: As I said, past couple of weeks, he's been a great custodian for the game, and then I think he's got a lot more to give, but it potentially is not going to be on the golf course. So, mate, don't feel bad about that, mate. You've done your thing, and, lots more to do with your charities and the foundation. accommodations and all the other things that he does. So I'm sure we will not begrudge him if he doesn't tee it up again. Although, mate, it's, the person who wants to do it most of all is himself. He's very, very passionate about that, and he's really forgotten about the fact that he's got injuries, and he still honestly believes that he can get out there and compete. But I think Father Time and Mother Nature will swallow him up, and we hope he'll hang around in the other ranges anyway.
3: Yeah, well, let's watch this space. We love to see him play, but even so, all the young kids, you don't want your legacy to be a bad player at the back end, and that's what they remember you for. You want to go out your top. But anyway, on the local scene, if you're living around Perth and you might get out down the shops around the golf course, you'd see a lot of skinny guys with funny pants and cardigans, and they're all thin because they're all starving. All the professionals have been, all the young guys learning their trade have been over here for our May-June circuit. So last week was the Cottesloe Open, and great to see Curtis Luck 10-under to win in a playoff. Now, Curtis, for all you keen golfers, would know that he was going to be a superstar. He won the US Amateur. He got straight onto the big tours, but he's had a few injuries over the years, and he's just starting to play some good golf. We saw on the Australasian Tour last year a couple of really top finishes and another little win there at the COD Open. So let's hopefully he can keep his health in check and his body in good order. Lovely kid. We actually had him in the Golf Guys when he was very young. He came into the studio, and he's got quite a good mind, very competitive kid, and a really nice guy. So let's hopefully this is something that gets him back on track and gets his juices flowing, and hopefully we can see him injury-free. So well done to him, and always a good event up there. To the 10 golf group, that we spoke to all the guys at the three different clubs. Lewis Dobler was the winner there at 8-under, so pretty good golf. I thought they might have gone a bit lower, but I think they not tricked it up, but they made the last round at Meadow Springs very difficult. Apparently some of the tees they've never seen before, right at the back, and they had the greens very, very quick. Guys were 3 and 4 putting, and so made it quite difficult, but well done to Lewis. There's been some other little ones around the WA club. Dylan Hart, 9-under, thank you very much. I think Brody Watt, 7-under at Wembley, so they're shooting some really low scores. Yeah, so a couple more to go, and then they start heading north. So you'll see them, I think, it might be Araluen or something like that. Then they head up to Geraldton, and then the caravan continues right up through Port Hedland, Karratha, and then finishes up in Broome. So hope all those guys are playing well, enjoying WA, enjoying our beautiful weather, our golf courses, and enjoying all that prize money that gets them learning their craft, gives them a little bank that they can then use to get into some of those big events later in the year. Granny, we better take a break here at the Golf Guys. We've got to get a couple of bucks in the door to pay for the show, pay for your big wages that we've got to pay.
4: Yes, absolutely.
3: So hopefully you can stay with us, everyone. 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
3: Yes, welcome back to the golf, guys. Major week, the PGA Championship. It's Tappy and Granty. 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In the break there, Granny's had to refuel his facial cream. He's glowing, pain-free.
4: I'm good now. it's either that or whiskey, so I think I'll go for the cream today.
3: Oh, well, you can have your whiskey after we've done the show. That's
4: very good, very good. But look, mate, I'll tell you what. Aaron Nomic Golf Club hosted the actual... I've actually been around since 1916, but they look one that's probably not on our radar. I think they hosted the PGA in 1962. It's obviously 64 years ago. Gary Player was the winner back then, and they also in recent times hosted the 2020 Women's PGA. Mate, always lots of talk about the PGA not being hosted at sort of some of the major facilities, and it's good to see the next few years. I think we're back to, I think Baltusrol is actually one of the things, and then one of the tournament courses, I think another big name as well following that. But, mate, look, have you had a chance to look over the course, listen to all the chit-chat on, obviously, Foxtel and KO that you mentioned before? Where do you see things at? Is it just... It's certainly not a US Open style course.
3: No.
4: What are you expecting to see when we start watching it? Is it going to be a bomb fest? Is it going to be priorities on getting it on the fairway? It appears as though the greens might be the thing that's going to trick things up. What's the winner going to have to do or not to do to get over the line this year?
3: Well, I always do a little bit of form because I like to have a little wager when I'm a major week. And I think it's always, for me, I kind of enjoy going through the process of, you know, who's playing well, who's the golf course going to suit, all that sort of stuff. So basically the research I've come up with is that it's actually a very long golf course on the scorecard. But I was listening to Rory McIlroy talk a little bit about that. Even though it's long on a scorecard, if you can carry the ball over 300, there must be sort of some dog leggies and stuff, it really is a massive advantage. So he was saying that you don't have to be that good off the tee that reliable, as long as you can hit it a long way. He said, yes, the rough is a little long, but he said if you've got a wedge in your hand, he said it's not going to make too much difference. So he said this week he's really thinking that the guys are going to be hitting it hard. They're going to be trying to take a lot of these corners on and flying it over different little dog legs. So with that in mind, I'm looking for someone that obviously hits it long. Of course, if you can hit it straight, it's even a better advantage. So if you can hit it long and straight, that's going to have a lot of wedges. I reckon there's nine of the par fours with a good tee shot, you've got a wedge in your hand. So
4: I think I'd have to agree with that. That's what I... So, I mean, long or long and straight, you've probably picked out long and straight Rory and long Bryson DeChambeau.
3: Well, certainly... certainly.
4: See a winner from those two.
3: Rory's got a sore toe. He's got a blister on his toe.
4: Yeah, man.
3: He's been very upset. He's been limping around. He's got a blister on his toe.
4: I'll tell you what, I've got some cream for him.
3: Yes,
4: I heard he's got some.
3: You'd keep that to yourself, wouldn't you? You wouldn't come out by himself. I've got a blister on my toe.
4: He's been taking his shoe off and showing people. He's got the most famous little toe in golf.
3: Some things you keep to yourself. Come on.
4: I can't believe. You know, if he doesn't win, then he can say, it's because of me toe. I mean, that'd be even more embarrassing.
3: Obviously him and Bryson DeChambeau come right into the picture.
4: Standouts, yeah.
3: And then, of course, of the form guys, you've got Cam Young, who hits it a long way and is riding that wave. Xander Schauffele, a very long, straight hitter of the ball. Out of the live guys, like you mentioned, Bryson, I just think this sets up beautifully for John Rahm, this tournament. It's just got him all over it. He's been a little disappointing in some of the majors, but he's come back and won straight after the Masters at his first live back. He's been hitting it unbelievable distances off the tee through live, and his scoring has been amazing with the puttering as well. So I think it's going to be his time to shine, and I think it's needed because we want a live guy to, yeah, we want live to keep going. I think it's competitive. I think it's been great for golf. So I'd love to see what those guys are doing particularly well. But here is my pick. Obviously, gamble responsibly. But here was just a market. I'm not telling you what to back or anything like that because I've got nothing to do with that. But Scheffler is your favourite at $5.50. Rory at about the $10 mark. Cam Young, 13. John Rahm, 15-1. Xander Schauffele, sort of at $17. Aberg, $19. Bryson at $23. So that would be sort of the ones that are in the market. Obviously, no Aussies sort of up in the contention at this stage or favouritism. But we do have six. Who's your pick of the Aussies? There you go. There's probably a market there. Adam Scott, Cam Smith, mate, Jason Day, Minwoo Lee, Elvis Smiley and Travis Smythe. Who's your pick there?
4: Well, mate, I'd have to say I'm going to go a roughy and I'm going to go Minwoo Lee.
3: Well, he's got the length.
4: That's the only thing. And, of course, his short game's phenomenal. So, look, he's been sniffing around. I think he's getting comfortable in the big show and he's had some good starts, not finished things off, which I think it's a bit of the Alex Fitzpatrick story. I think that you need to be copped on the chin to have success, and it might be his time to fire up. So I'm looking forward to him. And, mate, look, obviously Elvis Smiley's been a little bit off. Yeah, Cam Smith again, probably a little bit off. Jason Day and Adam Scott are in pretty recently good form. Obviously, Travis Smythe as well. But I'll be watching Minwoo with a couple of bob this weekend.
3: Beautiful. I know you're a fan. And, we've been waiting for it. Now I'll be investing somewhere with John Rahm in some shape or form. So whether it be top tens or top fives or whatever it may be.
4: You didn't pick him as one of your favourites, but some stats here. There is a player, and you did brush over his name. He won the American Express. He's runner-up at the Masters. Three consecutive runner-ups, finished leading into the PGA. Strokes gained, which I know you like a lot of. Total strokes gained for this year, 2.868 per round. That's massive.
3: That is massive.
4: Massive when we're talking about the highest standard of golf. Approach play, 1.64 shots per round. Off the tee, 1.9. Putting, 0.5. So, Sam, still pretty strong and around the greens, 0.2. And that, of course, is Scotty Scheffler. So, stats would say that he is probably the favourite. He was my pick. And I don't like to usually pick the favourites. I'm not a very good gambler, so I always pick the colour of the horse. But also, if it's not 10-1, I don't know. So I figure that he's put any money on it. So for this time around, $5.50, I reckon I'll probably have a little flutter on Scotty Scheffler. And that'd be good to see how things are managed. Again, they all hit it a pretty good distance, but I mean, he's not up in that top echelon, but I think his iron play, which has been a little bit lacking probably towards the end of last year, has really come to fruition the last little bit, and he's going to be hard to beat.
3: I tell you, it's interesting when you talk about long hitting. Back in the day, Greg Norman was the longest, straightest driver of all time. But total distance, yes, he was the longest, but he was only sort of, I'm going to say, 20 yards longer than the average, right, in total distance. But he could carry it much further than anyone else. So what I mean by that is there'd be a dog leg to the right and a bunker on the corner. Everyone could hit it sort of within 10, 20 yards or even 10 yards of him, but no one could go over the corner. But he used to carry it so far, he could hit over the corner, which gave him a 50 or 60 head start. So guys like your Rorys, and you mentioned their Scheffler, they're long hitters, but they don't have the carry. they sort of get it to nose spin and get it to run out a bit. But guys like Rory and I think even John Rahm to that extent, they've got that, and Bryson have that longer carry, which makes it a massive advantage. So you don't want to look at total distance, you want to look at total carry distance, and you might find that there's a couple of guys that stand out there.
4: Yeah, mate, from a teaching point of view, because that's what you do for a living, are they naturally, obviously they hit the ball harder, but their launch angles and their elevations are a lot higher. Is that something they can turn on and off, or is that just a stock standard that they just hit it harder and higher, or they just hit it higher anyway and therefore the ball's being carried a lot further?
3: So it's a combination of both, but it's actually they're more interested in spin rate.

0: goes to 45. So for exactly the same swing, hitting in exactly the same part of the face, just your angle of attack changes your spin, there's 40 metres difference. And a lot of the weekend warriors, you might be just in the Kanana Freeway and you get to play out on a weekend occasionally. Quite often you might play a hole. Let's say we'll just call it the 10th tee or whatever golf course you're at. You rip a drive one day and you're right next to the pot bunker. You come back the next day, you rip a drive and you're 40 metres short of it. And you think, God, what's happened there? Yesterday I was right up near the... You can still hit a really good shot. It feels just exactly the same. But if you spins up too much, you lose big distance. So these guys have got the technology, and we don't... Everyone thinks when we talk about technology, they think it's the, you know, the shaft flex and the, you know, the way they set their heads up and all that sort of stuff. But the technology is actually getting the right launch angle, attack angle and spin rate. So that's what the guys are really good at doing, and guys like Bryson and certainly McIlroy, they've got that down to a perfect art. So they're launching at exactly the right degrees they want, the right spin rate, and that's maximising their carry and their run. So they're really good at it. And, of course, every mile an hour faster, potentially you get another 3 metres of distance. So as a general board, as a general rule out there, so if you swing at 90 miles... and you swing it 90 mile an hour and you hit it pretty good, then you swing it at 100 mile an hour, you get about 30 metres further. So it is important that you marry all those things up. And we saw that little stage where both Bryson and Rory, remember, though, I think he put on about 20 kilo or something.
1: Yes, yeah.
0: Excuse me. Because the more mass you've got, you can create a little bit more speed as well. So,
2: very good, mate.
0: So there's a little bit of a tip for you guys. Play the ball a little forward, slightly sort of hang back a little bit just with your chest, and then try and catch the ball a little bit on the way up. And your high launch, low spin, and that's your friend for hitting a long distance.
1: Yeah, mate, very good. Good tip. Mate, one of the rarefied things that some of the best club pros in America, and probably best club pros around the world, actually get an opportunity to play in the PGA event. There's 20 club pros in the field, including, of course, Michael Block, who was, he's become almost quite famous. Actually finished 15th in the 2023 PGA, I think he finished one over for the tournament, so exceptional result. And of course, highlighted by a little dinky par three. Actually, it's only about 120 metres. I think most of the boys were hitting a wedge in there, but very, very tricky little hole, the 15th, and he had a hole in one. So, mate, we always talk about how the, let's say, lesser players have the opportunity to take up spots of people who potentially, I guess may deserve the spot better than them. What's your thoughts about the structure of the PGA Championship? And we happy just to sort of keep the tradition like we do at the Masters, or is it time to move on? And is that holding the PGA back? I never even thought of that. Wasn't even going to plan to ask you that. But
0: no,
1: what's your thoughts about 20 club pros in the field?
0: Well, the beauty of the 20 club pros is they just extend the field out to 156 players.
1: Yep.
0: So the Masters, I think they only had about 90 players. So
1: 91, I think.
0: Yeah, there you go. So basically what they're doing is they've got a normal field, and then they might have 130-odd players or 132 or something, and then they just add the club pros extra. And it's a little bit of a bonus for them. It is run by the PGA of America, so it's not a PGA Tour-run event.
1: Yes.
0: So, and look, they do an amazing job. They're the responsible for growing the game and getting so many people started and playing and enjoying the game. So I think there should be a little bit of a reward, and I think it's quite an honour. And as long as you're not taking spots off guys that really need to play, just add them onto the field, I'm quite comfortable with that. I think it adds a little bit of a unique novelty to it.
1: As a club pro for many years, I totally agree. It must be a great honour for these guys to play. Mate, interesting. I don't know even if I actually researched this because I didn't know, but you would have heard that they've got about 30,000 PGA members in America, so that's a big crowd. How many do you think we've got in Australia? Here's a hard one, a little throw question for you, throw a number at you.
0: How many
1: PGA members do we have in Australia in all categories?
0: I'd say about 2.5.
1: You're almost spot on, mate. 2600s.
0: Yeah, right.
1: And so that's through all categories. So yeah, we're about a tenth the size of the US. But mate, interesting, I believe.

0: believe that their apprenticeship system actually is the formula has been created through a pathway through the Australian PGA. So there's a few things that we do pretty well that the Americans have followed on with. So so there you go, 10% of we have, and mate, look, it's obviously a pretty hard gig to get a job around the place. There's always talk about the trainee system. I think it's called the associates program now. But I wouldn't give it. Up for anything. Lots of talk about some of the older pros getting their amateur status back and playing pennants and all that. Is that ever a thought you've always had? You've always been a pretty proud PGA member. You wouldn't hang up the hat, would you, for a free membership and play pennants for the boys?
1: No. Look, I think it's quite an honour to be a PGA member. It's a very difficult club to get in. You've got to be a very good player to play at a very high level, and you've got to do all your 3 years of study. We had to do a bit of business management course, but then learn all the other stuff, you know, how to teach correctly and how to club fit, how to build and make clubs, club repair and construction, all that sort of stuff. So, no, I think it's a great club. I wouldn't give it up for anything. I think it's quite an achievement and a personal honour to be part of it all. So there you go.
0: Mate, very good, very good. Now, mate, there's a few milestones to be had this week too. At the PGA, of course, Rory McIlroy's won the PGA twice, and Justin Thomas has won it twice. Getting to three times is actually pretty elite company. Walter Hagen has won the event five times, Nicholas five times, Tiger four, Gene Sarazen three, Sammy Snead three, so a few oldies in there. And of recent times, and of course he's the only man in the field, Brooks Koepka has won it three times. So probably Rory and probably more so Justin Thomas. Been a little bit quiet. Be interesting to see how he goes and if he can join some illustrious company with the other boys in getting his third win.
1: And I think Jordan Spieth has an opportunity to win the Grand Slam.
0: Yes, true. I did forget that one, yes. Always. Mate, I think his odds are out past 50. I don't think he's...
1: He can't find his golf ball. He can't find it. He's a shocker.
0: Not even sponsored anymore. He's got to go to buy some Kirklands. mate, here's a quiz for you too, because I know you like your beers. The Wanamaker Trophy, how many beers does it hold?
1: Oh, it looks...
0: You would have drunk out of it, wouldn't you?
1: It looks a big one, I would.
0: It's a big cup.
1: I would if I got a chance. I reckon... I'm going to say 10.
0: 43.
1: Whoa, that's a big go. You need a bit of help with that one.
0: 43 middies, mate. The Wanamaker Trophy, interesting, because I was going to ask you, do you know anything about it?
1: No.
0: Obviously, it's big. Yeah, you can put a small dog in it, apparently. 1916, Rodman Wanamaker was a wealthy businessman. I think he owned some supermarkets and department stores and stuff like that. He thought, I think we should buy a nice big-ass trophy and let's give a bit of prestige to this sort of event. So that's what started it all off, and I think the one good story too, I think Walter Hagen won it two or three times in a row back in the 20s. He actually lost the trophy in 1928. Blamed his taxi driver that he'd stolen it or something, and then apparently 2 years later it was found in 1930 at the club manufacturer's warehouse that Hagen was getting his gear manufactured. So
1: he might have had 43 beers out of it and forgot where he left
0: it. Yeah, well, he didn't look like much of a beer drinker. I suppose the knickerbockers and the whole lot of it. And, mate, for those who do win it, and I don't believe this is true, but this is the info I found, that you get to keep the trophy for a year, but afterwards they give you a duplicate. You actually have to pay for the duplicate. Now, I thought, well, that doesn't sound right, does it? I hope they give you one at least, but maybe it's... apparently the trophy's about a 90% duplicate of the main one, so I guess it's, I don't know, it might only hold 40 beers, I'm not really sure, but you and I will never find out, my friend, but there's some interesting stuff there. Rodman Wanamaker, that's where the name comes.
1: Hey, speaking of beers,
0: yep.
1: Did you see the price list this week at the PGA?
0: Well, mate, I suppose
1: it's horrendous.
0: The Masters is so famous for giving stuff away and holding that famous tradition. You better tell us how much money I need to take to have a beer.
1: Okay, so I don't know the exact sizes of them. But I think there was like a Michelob Light and there was another something else. So I think the Michelob Light was, I think it's just a stubby. I don't know, just a, like a bottle. It was 15 US.
0: Bloody hell.
1: And then the next size up, which I think might be like a pint or something, was $17.50. And if you want one of the little seltzers, you know, like the little vodka sort of thing, $19. Now, that's US, so you've got to double it. You're almost paying $40 for a little seltzer. That's out of control. That's $30 for a stubby. My God.
0: Bring on the Masters. Yeah, now that's well, as long as they pay your airfares from here, it's okay. You've got to pay the whole bill. It's going to be a bit nasty.
1: Oh, very good. We've got to take a quick break. Before we do, Grantie, I will say goodbye to you. We'll catch up with Sean Farrell on the other side of the break. Cam Smith missed the last six majors, has sacked his coach, Grant Field. He said it was the hardest conversation. Now, I've had that. I've had a player sack me, and it's a horrible feeling because you're genuinely doing the right thing, but sometimes you need a change. And
0: different look, mate. That's not such a thing. You know, and I trusted his coach didn't shed a tear, and he's probably said, oh, well, I've got, that's good, and it won't hurt to have another set of eyes on it, and I'm here if you need me.
1: Yeah, I'm sure that'll be the case. But you've got to do something. But we had Grant Field on the show a little while back now, probably 18 months ago, 2 years ago. He seemed like a nice guy and seems to do a pretty good job. But maybe that might be the little spark that Cam Smith needs.
0: Yeah, well, he needs a change, whether it's a ball change, an equipment change, get a new haircut or get a new coach, whatever it might be. Just do something, son, because we want you back.
1: Indeed. We're going to take a quick break. 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
1: Yes, welcome back to the Golf Guys for the final time this evening. We had a good little show, Garrett, to get Craig Grant's thoughts on the big PGA Championship, the second major of the year. Very exciting if you are a golf fan like I. It's great to see all the best players coming together, and kicks off tonight, Perth time. So looking forward to poor sleep patterns over the next 4 days, but we'll be thoroughly enjoying the golf. Our next guest is Sean Farrell from the Rocky Auto Group, and he joins us right now. G'day, Sean. Welcome to the Golf Guys.
9: G'day, Tappy. How are you?
1: Yeah, going fantastic. Are you going to be watching the golf over the weekend?
9: I might try and get a little bit of it in, mate. I've got a pretty busy weekend work-wise and socially-wise, so we'll see. I've got a birthday and whatever and kids' sport, but we'll see if we can certainly get some in.
1: Oh, you can. The beauty now, you got the Fox on, you can just sort of tape it anyway and watch it at your leisure. So
9: absolutely.
1: Make sure you get a little bit. Before we get started, we spoke on the show a few weeks ago with the obviously started with the Ram Racing Syndicate, and one of the horses you've got there in Overpass may or may not be going over to Royal Ascot. Have the final decision been made?
9: Yes, it has, and he's definitely going. I mean, short of an injury or something like that popping up between now and when he leaves. I believe he leaves very early June. I think it's the 2nd of June he flies over. So, all the plans have been made, and I've booked my flights to go. So, it should be an amazing experience, and can't wait. And I think he's a live chance. I think he's at the head of the betting. So, obviously, everyone thinks he's a chance. It'd be an amazing experience to watch you win over there.
1: Oh, it would be fantastic. Now, you've got to put on the full black and whites, the full penguin suit.
9: We've been sent a full briefing on what we have to wear, and they're very, very strict on it by all reports. So, I'll have the top hat and tails and the whole shoot match. So, should be fun.
1: How do you get just hire it over there, do you, I suppose? You rent it for the day?
9: Yeah, I think so. Yeah, that's what they've suggested we do. We're going to send my large measurements over to a tailor in somewhere close by where we're staying, and hopefully pick it up a day or two before and then head out there. But it should be awesome. We get treated pretty well as owners of a horse there too. So we're looking forward to it. We just can't wait.
1: Yeah, you'll be hobnobbing up with all the Queen used to go there all the time, but she's no longer with us. But I'm sure there'll be lots of other dignitaries there, and you'll be mixing a little advice. I know you're. Entertainment and leisure program is very, very strong. So maybe just go the little, the stretch pants might be the go, just in case you get... I know you might get excited over the next couple of weeks.
9: Yeah.
1: So.
9: Mine are stretch from the start. Don't worry about that. It's the only ones I can wear, so now we're all good.
1: Very good. Now, you've got some exciting stuff happening down there at the Rocky Auto Group, in particular the last of the V8s, the big Ram... 1500 Bighorn.
9: That's it.
1: It's hard to try to read my writing there. Tell us all about it.
9: Yeah, so we've got five left. So as we've spoken about on the show before, we are sort of going away from the V8 petrol engine in the Ram 1500, and I've got five left in the Ram 1500 V8 Bighorn, and I've just really reduced them. I'm trying to try and sell them before end of financial year, so the end of June, and I've just dropped them. I've got a couple of demos with some K's on them that have been dropped to 93,990. Plus stamp duty or on roads, and then I've got some new ones, or they have actually just been licensed as demos, but they're still new vehicles for all intent and purpose, and they're 96,990 plus on roads, which represents a significant saving. And we're also doing, at those prices, either a $3,000 fuel card or a $3,000 total tools voucher for them as well. So that's up until the end of June.
1: Fantastic, and particularly if you like the big V8s, which a lot of people do. There's going to be sad in the future. There's going to be none of them around, but anyway, these things happen. I won't get into my rant about that. We'll save that for another year. So, and that's at the end financial year for those prices, is that right? So.
9: Yes, that's correct. Yep, until they were sold out, until the end of financial year. And the other vehicle that I want to talk about is at the other end of the scale, which is the all new Renault Scenic E-Tech, which is other end. So that's a fully electric Renault that's just been launched. I've got my demo here at the moment, which it's got up to 625 kilometres in range. A beautiful, European styled and built mid-size SUV, which I've driven the car since we've had it, and we've had it a week or so now, extensively, and it really is a very, very beautiful to look at and to drive mid-size electric SUV, so well worth considering if anyone's in the market for an electric vehicle, which, they have they've grown a bit even more popular over the last few months with the fuel prices and everything, the way that they're going. The electric market in Australia is really, really heating up, and and the numbers are up significantly over the last few months.
1: Yeah, I think it had a massive impact for those guys that might have been on the fence, weren't sure either way. I think this might have just nudged them over, and I did see some statistics come out in the paper that, yeah, that really people are starting to warm to them. Not me. I'm not warming to it.
9: I don't think we'll ever convince you, yeah,
1: Kevin. No. I'm way on the other side of the fence of those things. But, they, you know, but each to their own. And,
9: correct.
1: And no matter what your preferences are, go and see Sean and his team. They do a fantastic job and great service. PGA Week, we've got to get your tip. Here's the tip.
9: I'm going with Rory. I did have a little sneaky look at the betting and saw Rory at 10-1, which is good enough for me. I thought he'd be half that, so that was good enough for me, and that's where I'll be.
1: Fantastic. Are you a Will Ferrell fan?
9: Yes, I am.
1: Yeah, me too. I think he's amazing. Yeah. Yeah. Anchorman 2, Blades of Glory. Semi-pro. Well, he's got a new Netflix show coming out. He's Lonnie the Hawk Hawkins.
9: And, there you go.
1: Yeah, him and Luke Wilson, another high-profile actor, comes out Netflix July 16th. I've seen the highlights or the trailer. It looks hilarious. If you're Will Ferrell, it's all about him. If you don't like Will Ferrell, I don't think you'll like it, but I think I'm going to have a full-on belly laugh with this one. He's a top to a PGA professional that lost his way, and he's on his way back, and he's at the back end of his career, and he's starting to get his mojo back. So it should be an absolute cracker. So if you like Will Ferrell, you like golf movies, make sure you tune in Netflix July 16. Thank you, Sean, for all your help, as usual. 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And happy watching the PGA Championship. Hope you find yourself a winner. Good night, everybody.
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11: Teague Wylie, his new home is with Tasmanian Cricket. So what are the emotions, Teague, as you sit here about to pack your bags and board a plane for your new cricketing life in Tassie?
14: There's a mixture of emotions. I remember when I said I was coming to WA that I want to be a long-term WA player, and I'm really happy with the direction of the group. 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My family's here, all my friends, my network's here. To be leaving is going to be different, but I'm very excited for what the next chapter holds in my cricket journey.
11: We're back tomorrow morning from 6 on 91.3 Sport FM. Let's chat to a man now who had a wonderful AFL career across two clubs. He's making a mark now as a commentator on the AFL Indigenous broadcast and has certainly contributed a lot to his chosen industry. He joins us now, Brendan Archie. Wailich Marawa and Yarda Pulte Ford, that's West Coast and Port Adelaide. It is Sir Doug Nicholls' Indigenous Round, where we celebrate rightfully the Indigenous contribution to the great Indigenous game. And Brendan Archie's with us here on Sports Breakfast. Morning, Chi.
15: Morning, Jacob. Good to hear your voice again, mate. And Wayne, it's been a while since I've seen you since the last commentary stuff, mate. But thank you for that glowing introduction.
11: It's a pleasure to have you. I did miss the three Kelmscott Junior Football Club best and fairest in 4 years, which I know you're big on as well. You didn't peak too early, did you?
15: Oh, absolutely I did. Bit of context around that, the commentary I've been doing with Jacob. I do with Ash McGrath as well, and obviously Ash McGrath's got his introduction as a 200-plus game, miracle on grass, best player in the International Rules Series, and I don't have too much to go off, so Jacob's scraped the bottom of the barrel to try and find some glowing introduction stuff for me, so that's why the three Kelmscott Best and Fairest has come up in our little connection there.
11: Well, it's still something to be proud of, and you had an AFL career that others would be very envious of, to play for two strong clubs, West Coast and Port Adelaide. This interview's got to go better than the last one. The interview itself was good, but the last time you were on this show, Brendan, was before what actually proved to be your last game of waffle football ahead of NAIDOC round, and you broke your collarbone 2 minutes into the first quarter. Season over, career over. So this interview's bound to have a more positive outcome than that one.
15: Yeah, well, that's interesting, because I just played my first amateur game as well for the year last week. So hopefully this isn't going to be a curse, but I think I'll be fine, mate. Yeah, that's crazy. That was my last ever sort of senior league game, wasn't it? That that Claremont game. Not the best way to send it off my career, but well, bigger and better things, hopefully.
16: Brendan, I mean, it's an exciting round from obviously the Indigenous side, but for everybody, really. You know, not only the footy, but the art, the culture, and things that are discussed, and the storytelling of that, I suppose. But for everyone, it just gets bigger and bigger.
15: Yeah, it's gotten to a point where it's just like the standard of every club delivering is fantastic. And as a player, and I guess as a supporter of football as well, it's always been my favourite round. And, you know, over my 10-year career in the AFL, to see how, you know, much bigger and better it got every single year. And it's just such a positive week for footy fans in general. Like, it's just a very positive celebration of culture, and you get the players that are designing their own jumpers telling their stories, which is incredibly vulnerable, and sharing that with, you know, the entire country, sharing that with their teammates. You know, every week in the lead up to the game, the player that designs the jumper gets up and speaks to the rest of the players about the jumper and what it means to them, and how, you know, significant it is that the rest of their teammates will be running out in that jumper, and what it means to the community. And then the fans get around it, the spectacle on game day. Yeah, it's an amazing round, and it just keeps getting better and better every year.
17: Yeah, it's great. And I love the story behind it as well. And it's educational. And clearly it's great for the Indigenous players or Indigenous elders to get up and talk about the significance of the jumper. Am I right in saying that your mother, when you were at Port Adelaide, Brendan, actually designed one of the jumpers for the Sir Doug Nicholls Indigenous round? How special an honour was that for your mother, but for you as well, by association?
15: Yeah, that was unreal. So mum is a Noongar woman and from Pinjarra, very talented artist. And yeah, I think it might have been 2013 or 2014 when I was at Port Adelaide. They asked me and my family to design the jumper, and yeah, mum was very happy to be able to provide that for the club. And I didn't get to play in the game, unfortunately, but it was in Alice Springs, I think it was, against Melbourne. And just seeing the boys run out and playing a jumper that my family had designed was really special. So, like I said, I got to speak about what it meant to me and my family. And those are back in the days when the designs were sort of reasonably simple. So mum put together something relatively quickly, which still was significant. But, yeah, since then, it's just got bigger and bigger. And then, obviously, Callum got to do it with my older brother for Brisbane last year as well. So there's two jumpers that have been put on the AFL stage that my family's had a hand in creating, which is very special.
16: When, obviously, it's a great honour to be selected like that. When they are selected for something, is it they've just got open slather with the design, and you know, is there direction, or do they sort of say, well, we want this type of story told? Is it just up to the artist?
15: Yeah, well, in my case, it was definitely up to whatever our family wanted. So it's our story. And there's parameters put around, I guess, like, you know, what the design has to look like with the logos and stuff for the sponsors, where they have to go on the jumper. So as long as the design fits a template that the club provides, it can be whatever the artist wants to tell, which is probably the way it should be, I think. You know, it's a story that's personal, and you should be able to tell it the way you want to visually. And that's what my family got afforded the opportunity to do. So the clubs, in my case, have been very supportive of, you know, blank canvas, do whatever you want to do. This is the template, and tell your story any way you want to. And then it's a bit of a collaborative approach once the first design goes through, to make sure it all fits and it looks good on the jumper and it all works. But yeah, it's completely up to the artist, which is fantastic. You know, it's a very personal thing, put on a very public stage.
17: Brendan Archie's with us. Just talk us through. So Doug Nicholls Indigenous round and the great honour his family's been afforded. Port Adelaide jumper designed by his mother, and his brother Callum Archie, who was at Brisbane at the time, now at the Crows, designing a jumper last year. You mentioned your heritage and history. Your mum's a proud Noongar woman. Maybe just a bit of background, Brendan, on your family's heritage and history this morning for our listeners to educate us.
15: Yeah, for sure. How much time have you got?
17: As much time as you need.
15: It's pretty complicated. No. So, Aboriginal on both sides of my family. So, like I mentioned, my mum is a Noongar woman with connections to Pinjarra. So, that's the Wally family. But that's on her maternal side. But her grandfather is from the Pilbara, from a place called Nullagon, on a country called Bulku country. So my great-grandfather was taken from Nullagon when he was 6 years old as a part of the Stolen Generation Came down to Moore River and grew up where he met my my mother's grandmother, who is the Noongar woman.
18: I think
15: so
18: there are some my mother's Solly, side. Wayne Arthur, Brent
15: and
18: Larkin,
15: on my father's
18: Des Tyson,
15: side, he's a man from the
18: Paul
15: Kimberley.
18: So Mark Draper,
15: me and
18: Nicole Pratt, you know, I could go on and on about
15: in
18: the
15: town
18: depth
15: called Derby,
18: and quality.
15: Which is about 200 k's north of Broome. So that's where my dad's from, and his grandmother. One of his grandmothers is from Derby, and another one of his grandmothers is from Broome. So that's Nikina and Yaru connection. So, yeah, those are my four connections to country, Nikina, Yaru, Bolku and Bindurib. And whenever we get to go back on country, it's such a reset for me and my family. It's very grounding just to get back to where we're from. And we don't get to go up north too much to Dad's country as much as we would like, but when we do, it's just, it feels like being home because that's where me and my brothers were born. So that's the Aboriginal side, but there's also, you know, Archie's a Chinese last name, so there's a very strong Asian Aboriginal influence up in the Kimberleys. And there's also Dutch. My mum's dad was from Holland. There's some Filipino in there as well. there's all sorts of different cultures, but, yeah, obviously the one that me and my brothers identify with is being Aboriginal.
17: It's an incredible journey, and it's one of the great things about this time, Brennan, when we get to see Doug Nicholls' Indigenous Round, is we who are uneducated and need to learn more about Indigenous culture, learn a bit more, and you've just educated us and our audience. As much as we celebrate the great Indigenous players, and really we should do that every week, is this the biggest part of Sir Doug Nicholls' Indigenous Round that you can explain your stories you've just done there to our listeners, and others can be educated about the Indigenous experiences that you've gone through as youngsters?
15: Well, what I found with the weeks leading up is that it just started so much conversation. So, you know, aside from the amazing celebration of culture, it actually sparks a lot of conversation, obviously within the team, but then also in the wider community as well. Just like you said, just to learn, because that's all you have to do is just have some curiosity, ask some questions, educate yourself a little bit more, and then you can respect the culture and understand the history a little bit more. Because, yeah, I guess just through my journey, being 32 years old and the conversations I've had as an adult, is that there's still more to learn in the education space. And I feel like Australia is doing a lot in that regard, and the AFL is pushing providing that opportunity to spark those conversations, because that's where the learning's had, isn't it? It's when people are able to share their stories, the listening party is able to ask questions and explore and understand a little bit more. And once that happens, then you gain a bit more understanding, you gain a bit more respect, a little bit more empathy, and you can understand people's situation a little bit more, because the culture is beautiful, but there also is a bit of a dark side to it that we need to learn as well to understand, you know, how we got to where we are today with that. So, yeah, that's the best part about the round for me, is the ability for people to share their stories and to spark conversation. The AFL's got such a powerful, presence in the community that whenever they put these rounds on, whatever it may be, celebrating whatever aspect of society, it starts conversations and people can learn, which is what it's all about.
16: Brendan, what are you doing with yourself now in the way of the football and outside of football?
15: Well, I was working with Booby. I don't know if you guys still see him, Big Tony McHale, at the Steve Mark Foundation for the last 4 years, but I finished up there with my work, and now I'm working at Murdoch University in student support. So gone from, you know, sort of working with at-risk disengaged youth to now trying to support people at the sort of final leg of their educational journey, which has been a great change-up for me. And I was umming and ahhing about playing footy again. But I, started up again at North Freo on the weekend. I wanted to have a run around with my little brother Jacob, who was at East Freo, for a little while, and he's been out of the game for about 4 or 5 years, and we decided we wanted to play at least one game together. So we played for the North Freo Thirds on the weekend, my first game back after 2 weeks of training, so in shocking condition, as you could imagine. It was awesome to play alongside my brother, and hopefully we'll get a few more games to under our belt and finish off the year with a bit of some more memories together.
17: We can't let you go, Brendan, without reflecting on your AFL career. And I know you're modest and you're talking it down, but you played for two terrific clubs. I remember you kicking 4 goals on the G against the Hawks. That's a memory that I'm sure endures. Two great clubs. What are your memories of your time with Port Adelaide and West Coast in the AFL?
15: Oh, mate, you got to imagine, you know, as a kid, it was my dream to play in the AFL. So I guess Port Adelaide gave me that opportunity, and I remember draft night was one of the greatest nights of me and my family's life, because I didn't expect to get drafted, and just hearing your name get called out and the house just erupting was fantastic. And then But no, a couple of days later, I was off to Port Adelaide as a 17-year-old. So, you know, I grew up in Armidale, you know, pretty sort of isolated town, and that was my world. And then all of a sudden, now I'm 17 years old, moving into state, and Port Adelaide just welcomed me with open arms. And the older players, and specifically Paulie Vandenberg, who ran the Aboriginal programs there, just sort of guided me through. And you can imagine, you know, I'm 18 and living in a whole new world, so it was completely exciting, and I have amazing memories for being at Port. And then for West Coast to give me the chance as well as a 23-year-old to come home and spend more time with my family and friends. And obviously coming back in 2018 was a pretty great year for the club. So even though I didn't play in the grand final, to experience that lead up and just seeing what a premiership season looks like and just being a part of that build up was a fantastic opportunity. And they brought me home, and, you know, all those things sort of led me to where I am today. So incredibly grateful to both of those clubs, great relationships, great memories. And yeah, you know, the 10 years I had have provided me with so many opportunities to meet people, to travel the world, and then obviously to play the game I loved as a kid. So yeah, very, very grateful for both those clubs for the opportunities they gave me.
17: Yep, and 58 AFL games is 58 more than most, and it's not something that should be sneezed at, and some great life memories there as well. And you've landed on your feet post-playing as well, and a bit of AFL Indigenous commentary as well. How have you found that experience, Brendan, over the last 12 months in describing the game to listeners and, I guess, expressing your thoughts on the game tactically?
15: Yeah, well, it's been really great to watch you do your thing, mate. Your preparation and your execution is, you know, should be commended. So obviously, you know, you've been doing it for years and you're a seasoned veteran, but it actually has been fantastic to learn from you and Dave and Ash McGrath as well. But yeah, I think for me, it's actually really good because I'm not, you know, in the AFL system anymore. It actually gives me a chance to sort of reflect and tap into what I learnt for 10 years, because outside of, you know, playing footy occasionally, there's not too many opportunities to talk about the stuff that I learnt and, you know, what's sort of going on in my mind with the game and tactics and how teams are going. So it's actually been awesome for me. I really enjoy it, just being able to sit down with you guys, watch the game and sort of see, you know, what's still buzzing around in my head, and I can, you know, sort of try and relay that to the listeners. So, yeah, I love it. The experience has been awesome. So I know we don't get too many games over here in WA, but hopefully Jono can organise a few more for us, Jacob, and we can have a bit more of that experience together. But I've been enjoying it, mate, and I thoroughly enjoying the experience and learning, and still raw, but yeah, hopefully over the course of a few more opportunities can start to polish it up a little bit more and yeah, go from there.
16: Thanks, Brendan, and I've just got to get a bigger set of headsets.
17: He reckons my head's exploded after that bump up from you. It was very kind of you to say that. That wasn't prearranged either for all of those who might be a bit sceptical. Wayne's certainly one of those. But no, you've taken to it like a duck to water. And I think we'll see a bit of the Dockers at the business end of the year. I think they're going to go deep into finals, and that'll mean some games to broadcast here in Perth. Brendan, well done on everything you've achieved in the game and the work that you're doing now, moving into that university space and helping youngsters through the latter stages of their scholastic journey. And thanks for your time this morning. Great to learn a little bit more about your journey in the game and your Indigenous heritage. Enjoy Sir Doug Nicholls' Indigenous Round.
15: Yeah, you too, Jake and Wayne. Thanks a lot, fellas.
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10: In 2026, on Sports Breakfast, our man inside the West Coast Eagles is Brady Hoff.
17: The wait goes on for that third win of the season, but certainly there were more encouraging signs after halftime against the Demons. Brady Hoff was one of the reasons why. He completely quelled one of the form players of the competition in Cozzy Pickett. I wonder what the experience was like to live through. Let's ask the man who lived through it. Brady Hoff joins us here on Sports Breakfast for station sponsors Scarter Field Smash Repairs. G'day, Brady.
0: G'day, guys. How are we?
17: Well, thank you. Now, how do you pull up after chasing Cozzy around Marvel Stadium for 2 hours? How did you find the challenge and the experience?
0: Yeah, it was good. A little bit sore than usual. He's a very hard worker, and it definitely was. It was a good challenge, but it was a great opportunity for me to get up through the midfield and have a bit of a different look at the game. So I took that opportunity with both hands, and I think I did a reasonable job on him, pretty good job. So really, really happy with how it went, and it's good to get back to my old self. I think nullifying opponents is sort of what I do best, so it was great, and really enjoyed the challenge.
16: The thing to these days in the football game of football is the defence. It's a team defence and all this. Now, when you're told that you've got to tag someone, what's the change in the mindset for you? What things have you got to do differently? And I suppose what support do you need?
0: It is a bit of a challenge to find that balance between, you know, going all the way with your guy and also playing team defence. But I found the balance pretty well. Like, when I had to, I did come off him and impact a few times. But the mids around me were great. So when I was off, Willem Dersma did the job on him, and he was really diligent in his role as well. So he helped me out a lot, and all the mids when they were trying to block and things like that, they were just chatting to me, working through it. So everyone was great with that. But I think the mindset's just, I'm not too sure. I've done a tagging role a few times now and played on small forwards quite a lot, locking them down. So it's just something that sort of comes to me. I just really embrace the challenge and enjoy it, and just follow them everywhere I can, I suppose.
17: The major difference, I guess, between playing deep in defence on these players, like Cozzy often is, to midfield, is you're around the ball a lot more. So if you're playing in defence, the ball's down the other end of the ground, maybe you can allow yourself to switch off. But when you're around the ball as much as you are playing on Cozzy, that mindset must change. That a moment of lapsing concentration could cost you dearly.
0: Yeah, 100%, yeah. And especially with someone like Cozzy, he's so quick to move laterally and anywhere. His first three steps are lightning. So, like you said, one little brain fade and he's off. He's got 10-metre gap on you, and he'll be hard to catch from there. So, just had to stay switched on, trying to keep a bit of contact on him wherever he was, just had a hand on him wherever he was going. And, the times I did switch off that little bit, it was when he got his touches. So you're exactly right.
17: Hey, I think Harvey Johnston owes you a coffee from your offices there at Lathlane, because he gave away that 50. He gave away that 50 that led to Cozzy's only goal of the day. Was there any apology from Harvey afterwards?
0: Yeah, it was pretty flat. He got to me, and I just told him it's all right. It's pretty hard when you're doing a tagging role and little things happen like that. It's a bit deflating, but I got to him and said it's all good. Obviously, he's a young player and one of his first few games, so it was great to see him back in the side, and I just tried to keep his head up and tell him it's all good and keep going after his game. I didn't want to deflate him any more than he was. He was pretty flat.
17: Yeah, well, that's the thing. I mean, and the commentators made this point. It was his first game in something like 600 days of AFL football, and the rules have changed so much that maybe that wouldn't have been a 50-metre. It might have been, but there's so many rule changes. Perhaps he mightn't have been across the rules as much as he would have been.
0: Yeah, for sure. He hasn't played in a long time, and like I said, it's great to have him back in. He creates so much energy for us. He's really loud out on the field, just bouncing off everyone. So it was great to have him back in, but for sure, obviously, I'm pretty sure the rules are the same in the waffle, so he should be around them. But, when it comes to AFL games and the crowd and all the energy, it just gets a bit much sometimes out there, even for myself. So we do make mistakes, and just told him to move on as quick as he can, and he did.
16: Talk about crowd and energy and all that. You try and put the crowd out of play early, but that didn't work the other day. I mean, the first half, I suppose you'd be pretty disappointed with the way things turned out.
0: Yeah, especially the first quarter. I think that's where we lost the game. After then, it was pretty even. So, it's really devastating to, lose the game in the first quarter, and When we review the game, it's hard to watch because after that, we were up for the fight and we were really good and matching it with a really solid team. So the signs are there that we can match it with these good teams, and I suppose that is a good thing, but ultimately we're going out there to get the 4 points, and we haven't been able to do that. So get back in front of the home crowd this week. It's exciting. So, yeah, hopefully we can get the crowd up and about, start well, and keep that momentum rolling.
17: Brody, we all feel for Harry Edwards. It's a shocking run of luck. He's had 3 concussions in 3 games of AFL football this year. 1 was a pre-season and 2 AFL games. And Aaron Elbow from Elliot Yeo, purely accidental. He goes down, he leaves the field. When as players are you told that he's out of the game? Because I can imagine when you lose a key position player like that so early, it changes things from rotations and from positional points of view. So when does the message come out that he's out and you have to restructure?
0: I think it takes a bit of time to do all the tests and things down in the rooms, but I think we found out at quarter time, if not halfway through the second quarter. So, yeah, it's devastating for Harry. Pretty close with him, and he is in good spirits at the moment, which is good, but hopefully he can get back out on the track at some stage this year. But, yeah, fingers crossed, everything just goes well for him, and, yeah, he's such a great guy, great player for us, obviously. We haven't been able to see him too much, but what he does down back is pretty special, and I think he's a really good defender and key back. So we'll miss him. We'll just wrap our arms around him, and hopefully he's back out there soon.
16: What's the immediate response in the way of getting your structures right out on the ground? Who sort of says, well, no, Fred, you come down from here? I know that even before the runner comes out or whatever it might be, is there someone there, or is it sort of a thing that you discuss as a defensive group if one of your soldiers go down and how it works?
0: Yeah, I'm not too sure. I wasn't in the back line on the weekend, obviously, but, yeah, they definitely would have had chats in between goals. They get together, all 6 of them get together after a goal, so there's plenty of time to chat through it. But I think one of our smaller players would have just had to play a bit taller, maybe Liam Duggan or someone like that. But Young and Rubes, they did a pretty good job to, you know, stand up, play. I guess we're playing pretty small after Harry went down, so they stood up. They did a really good job, and they did exactly what they could, and they tried their hearts out. So it's a tough position for those boys to be in, and they did a good job.
17: Brody Hoff's with us, our weekly West Coast Eagle, the station sponsor, Scarterfield Smash Repairs. If you are in a prank, make sure you give the team at Scarterfields a call. They're based in High Wycombe. So you move your focus quickly to the Giants. There are some positives out of the game. I thought Tom McCarthy was outstanding. Your own game, as we've touched on Cozzy Pickett. Milan Murdoch, so a couple of mature ages there, McCarthy and Murdoch, who've come in the last 12 months. Just a word on their impact on the squad, Brady, in the time they've been around.
0: Oh, yeah, they've been great. Obviously, T-Mac came in around this time last year, and he's had a massive impact, obviously. Accumulates the ball a lot, uses it really well, and he's a good defender as well. He's starting to really get after his craft defending oppositions, and when he wins it back, he's obviously really damaging. So he's come in and been great. He's a great guy. Locker buddies with him, so pretty close with T-Mac, and he's a great guy to be around. Milan, he's obviously come in this year and got a spot, and he's taken it with both hands. He creates a lot of energy. He's just so hard at it. He's someone you love to play with. So much pressure, tackling, just gives 100% every single contest he's in. So he's been massive for us. Obviously, racking up the footy, getting a few goals. I'm sure he'd be up there probably leading our tackles this year, and his pressure's enormous. So, yeah, they're two blokes you love running out with, and, you know, they're going to give 100%. So, they've been huge for us.
16: You talk about energy and effort. You couldn't ask much more from Jake Waterman and the way that he goes about it. But gee whiz, he's lost a bit of confidence with his kicking for goal, hasn't he? I mean, you know, how do you work on that side of his game?
0: Yeah, potentially. He does a lot of work on his set shot and goal kicking at training, and that's where you build confidence, I suppose. So he's doing everything he can. We do a bit of work on the mental side of the game, and he fully buys into all of that, I'm sure. So Yeah, he's doing everything he can, but he's the main thing is he's still getting good looks. He's competing really well for us, bringing the ball to the ground when he has to, and yeah, he's getting plenty of looks at goals. Unfortunately, not all of them are going through, but I'm sure that will flip soon, and we hope it does for him and for the team, because he's such a damaging player up forward for us. And yeah, he'll continue to keep working through it, but he's still been great for us, and really leading the way down there.
17: Brody, having done such a great job on Cozzy Pickett last weekend, do you put your hand up to tag again, go into the midfield, and I don't know who it might be, whether it's a Finn Callaghan or someone of that magnitude, do you put your hand up to do that role again this week?
0: Yeah, potentially, yeah. I definitely enjoyed it, so I'm open to it, and yeah, I'm keen to go again. So I enjoyed getting up, like I said, up into the midfield and getting a bit of time around the ball. So yeah, if that's what it looks like, I'm definitely happy to do it. And yeah, I suppose I like getting a role and being challenged, so I'd be excited by that for sure.
17: What have you done to address your starts in games, Brady, whether it's a training or even before games? Are you changing your routine? Are you sticking to what you've always done? Because I'm sure there's some frustration internally as well as externally with how you've started games this year.
0: Yeah, we have spoken about it. Like I said, in the mental skills little meetings we have, it's something that comes up quite regularly, and we're just trying to work through it. We do train situations. We've changed training, so going into contest drills straight away instead of, you know, warming up and getting ready slowly throughout training to get ready for those intense contest drills. We've thrown them at the start and things like that to change it up. But, yeah, I suppose we just need to keep working through it. Hopefully it changes, but we're doing everything we can to work through it on the mental side and training and things like that as well. So it's something where, yeah, we haven't been great at. Hopefully we can rectify that this weekend.
17: Giants aren't exactly flying this season, but there's no doubting they're a dangerous side and have some real weapons. How do you prepare for the Giants on Sunday?
0: Yeah, we'll just prepare like we always do. Obviously, they're not going as well as they have been previous years, but like you said, they're still a very, very good side. They have a lot of really good players, damaging players, especially off that half-back line. And yeah, they're not going to be easy at all. So, yeah, we'll prepare like we do. We'll train really well tomorrow and review their game and have a look into them and do have a look at what we need to do to give ourselves the best chance to go out there and beat them on Sunday. So nothing will change too much, but we're definitely going out there to get the win in front of the home crowd.
17: So Doug Nicholls, Indigenous round, Indigenous Guernsey gets worn. There's a lot of cultural heritage attached to that, and West Coast has always been a club that's produced so many wonderful Indigenous players. You're an Eagles fan growing up, Brady. So who was your favourite Indigenous Eagle or favourite Indigenous player growing up as a kid?
0: Oh, I think recent times, Liam Ryan. Pretty sad to see him go. Obviously loved getting a few years to play with him. He was exciting. Those hangers he talked, I remember sitting back home or sitting at the footy club after local trainings. I remember that hanger he took on Max Gorn. The change rooms erupted when that happened, so I loved watching him play, and obviously got to play a few years with him. So, I loved playing with him, and he was a great player to watch and play with.
17: The record's pretty good as well at Chimarawa under the Indigenous name. That might be an omen for this week.
0: Yeah, hopefully. We won't look too much into that, but hopefully it is.
17: Lastly, you told us last week your lovely mum can be a harsh judge sometimes. How was her feedback on your game on Mother's Day against Cozzy?
0: No, she was pretty happy with it. She reckons I was back to my best, which is good. She was happy with it. She was over there for Mother's Day, so got to give her the chocolates and a hug when we ran out, which was great. So her support's massive, and, yeah, she flew over for it, and I went all right for her, I think, which was good.
17: Brilliant. Maybe have to get her back every week. I'm sure she's at most games anyway. But, yeah, nice to see all the mums celebrated last Mother's Day. Brady, thanks for your time. Good luck against the Giants in breaking through for that third win of the season.
0: Thanks, guys. Thank you.
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17: Right now, though, let's chat to a young man who's on the move, officially, as of this weekend. He's making the move down to the Apple Isle. He has signed a one-year deal with Tasmania, a dual Sheffield Shield winning cricketer with Western Australia as a teenager. His new home is with Tasmanian cricket. He joins us now on Sports Breakfast. Teague Wiley, good morning.
27: G'day, Jacob. G'day, Wayne. How are you both?
17: We're well, thank you. We're disappointed to lose you, I think, from WA cricket because a lot of people saw you as a big part of the future and what was to come. Can you just take us back a few weeks, Teague? Talk us through the timeline of events from post-season to signing with Tassie.
27: Yeah, well, it's been an interesting period over the last little bit. I'll just start by thanking WA for everything they've done for me and my time in the program. You know, like you say, being able to play a part of Sheffield Shields and be in winning teams is something not many can say. So I just want to sincerely thank them and all the memories and friendships I've created along the way. I'll never forget my time in WA. But this process all started around Christmas time. I was offered a three-year deal from WA, which I decided not to sign. I was told they see me being a core part of the batting group heading into the future and a potential leader of the side. And I was very honest and transparent with them. I said, I really appreciate the faith you guys are showing in by offering a multi-year deal, but I've played three games in 2 years and I don't know who the coach is next season, so I just want to keep my options open before locking into something long-term. And they ended up pulling the deal, but were still continuously asking me on where I was at with recommitting, saying, you know, they really want me in WA. So not long after Cass was announced as coach, I messaged the necessary people saying I'm committing to WA and I'm very excited with the direction the group is heading. So I shut down the offers I had from numerous states, and then a couple of weeks later I was told there won't be a spot for me.
16: So you're pretty much blindsided by this, I suppose. What was the emotions like then?
27: I don't know if blindsided is the word or whatever to call it, but I was pretty shocked, to be honest. I didn't see it coming. I had no idea it was even a possibility until I was told. If I had have known it was even the slightest chance of happening, I probably wouldn't have shut down the offers I had from other states. But WA believe they've made the right decision and doing what's best for the state. If I'm not a part of that, then that's okay. If I had have made more runs, it would have been a harder decision for them. So all I can do is try to prove them wrong.
17: I don't know how much you want to elaborate, Teague, and respect you how you answer this next question, but were you given reasons for why they decided to go in a different direction with not offering you a contract, WA cricket?
27: They believe that they're trying to prioritise red ball cricket and top order batting, and obviously I played those two Shield games after Christmas, and they made the decision off what they saw in those two games that I wasn't a top order bat anymore, so they wanted to prioritise signing some more top order bats, I guess.
16: All right. Was Tassie one of the original teams that you were looking at, and or when did they contact you, or did you follow up? How did it work getting to Tassie?
27: Well, as soon as I found out I wasn't going to be on the list, I got in touch with my manager, and he was awesome throughout the whole situation. He was obviously the one that was getting offers from other states. So because WA left it so late, a week after Cricket Australia deals were announced, a lot of the other states had filled up their spots already. So, but luckily he was really quick and got onto it. Tassie were one of the original states that had interest. And to be honest, they were probably top of the pecking order. And as soon as they found out, Jeff Vaughan, the coach of Tasmania, got on the phone to me the next day saying they'd really love to have me in Tasmania. He said, to be brutally honest, mate, we can't believe you're available and we can't believe our luck. So, yeah, we'd love to have you down there. So that was, for me, a really easy decision. I obviously gave it some thought over the next little period as to what it's going to look like, but ultimately I feel like the hard decision was made for me. I'd considered potentially moving over the last couple of years and my loyalty probably got the better of me and the hard decision was made for me. So I'm very grateful for the opportunity Tasmania have given me.
17: And now your future's assured. It is a one-year deal, and I guess we'll talk more about the Tassie move in a moment. But the emotions. You're a West Australian at heart. You've come through the talent pathway. You've played your cricket all through the age group, senior cricket at Rockingham Mandra, and you mentioned you've played in a couple of Shield titles. So what are the emotions, Teague, as you see?

0: year. So to be leaving, you know, it's going to be different, but I'm very excited for what the next chapter holds in my cricket journey.
1: So you mentioned very quickly your management moved. You moved to find another state. Was there ever a moment, Teague, where you thought about, no, I'm going to stay in Perth, I'm going to fight it out, I'm going to win my contract back by playing Premier Cricket and banging the door down with runs? Was there ever a point where you decided, no, I'm going to stay in Perth and win my spot back uncontracted?
0: Every possibility crossed my mind within the first 24 hours, that's for sure. I was even thinking I might have to go back to school and graduate so I can find a good job somewhere. But, yeah, it definitely crossed my mind. But I think a fresh start, a new environment and a different set of eyes could be the best thing for me. And if you average out my runs over the last 3 years in grade cricket, it's close to 60, and my career second 11 average is 78. So if I had stayed and got the runs while not being on contract, I don't think it too much would have changed in that aspect. So yeah, I thought getting away and getting a fresh start would be the best thing.
2: With your discussions with Jeff Vaughan, what are we looking at? Opening or middle order, or just play it by ear as you get there? Is there anything being set?
0: Yeah, well, I'm not pigeonholing myself, and they were of the same opinion. I don't want to just say, oh, I'm an opening bat and this is where I bat, or I'm a middle order bat and this is where I bat. Obviously, I committed to Tasmania before Jake Weatherall had departed, so that opens up a spot at the top. But with Bo Webster playing more test cricket now, there's a spot in the middle. Charlie Wakeham and Mac Wright have both been left off the list as well. So there's three or four batting spots that are going to be up for grabs that potentially weren't there last year. So it's a very exciting time. And Jeff, he was awesome on the phone. And he was like, we believe it. At Cricket Tasmania, most people don't play their best cricket till they're in their late 20s. And you've still got 6 or 7 years till we believe you might be playing your best cricket. So we're very excited to be a part of that journey and hopefully fast-track you getting there.
1: It's interesting because a lot of people, when they talk about your Teague as a cricketer, guys, you know, he's a young up-and-coming star and he was going to be our next, you know, 100-plus test cricketer. And they overlook the fact you're still only 22 and you only turned 22 a month ago. Is that narrative frustrating to read and hear, or can you block that narrative out about your career that, you know, young cricketer and hasn't come on in the leaps and bounds that he promised?
0: Oh, yeah. Well, you see a few comments here and there, and I'd love to say that I block them all out, but I think I wouldn't be human if I was able to do that. There's not many failed 21-year-old stars, that's what I'll say. And if I always just say, Jacques Callis, who went on to average 57 in test cricket, he averaged 22 after his first 15 tests. So it's obviously a small part, the start of the journey. It's probably the hardest part for most. But yeah, I'm still young and I keep telling myself that. And I believe that, you know, I want to play 100 tests for Australia. And as much as I haven't done as well as I probably would have liked, I'm very grateful that I've got these experiences and had these speed bumps at the age of 20, 21, as opposed to 25, 26, where it's a lot harder to come back.
2: Well, I'm sure you've sat down and thought about everything, but I see it as a very exciting opportunity, and I'm sure you do as well, that, you know, you've been in a system for so long that maybe it's just a change, having to go and prove yourself again. I think there's so much to gain from that, and I would imagine that that's the approach that you're going to take. It's just the excitement and the challenges that are there.
0: Yeah, and I've got to forge my own path over there. Everything's been very linear in WA. You do your under 15s, 17s, 19s. You get picked in second 11. It's all a very straight upwards line. And to be able to get away and have a new environment, a fresh set of eyes, and have to forge my own path is something I'm very excited to do. I think going to England the last 2 years is going to hold me in good stead. Getting away from home and a new environment, it's something that, you know, is not new to me. Obviously, moving away from home and having to do my own washing and make my own beds might be a little bit different. But, like you say, I think it's a very exciting opportunity and I'm excited to see what it brings.
1: Teague, there's a common narrative around young batsmen full stop in Australian cricket over recent years. Everyone knows there's a cliff coming with some players about to retire, great players, and there's opportunities. And no one's really banged the door down in recent years in Sheffield Shield cricket. As a young batsman yourself, are they being given the best chance to succeed? Are we seeing pitches that are conducive to batsmen actually making scores of any age, let alone young cricketers?
0: Yeah,

0: it's an interesting one, and I think you look at all the underage pathway cricket now is white ball. So are they being given the best chance to prepare and do well in Shield cricket? I'd say more than likely not. But I believe what young cricketers can do now when they come into the system in terms of skill and what they possess and the shots they can play, most people 30 years ago wouldn't have been able to do. So the challenge for them is how fast can they adapt to the long form? Because as we know, sometimes having more shots and more options complicates that format. So to answer the question, I don't think the young batting talent is worse. With the standard of bowling in Australia combined with the toughest wickets we've ever seen in Shield cricket, it just makes it a lot more difficult for young batters to come in straight away and do well while they're still figuring out their game and method to perform on wickets that do a bit. And you look at the stats last year, the top 10 run scorers in Shield cricket, Comstock was the only player under 28. So most of the guys doing well have been in the system for 10 years and know their games inside out. I think we'll see a lot less young guys coming into Shield cricket and dominating like you might have seen 20, 30 years ago, just while the conditions are the way they are.
1: All right, when do you make the move? I suppose you just got to get your undergarments for the cold and the wet and the whole bit all sorted out. But when do you move?
0: Yeah, I'm moving on Sunday. My car has been filled up with things. I'm shipping it over, and I've got my three big suitcases and my kit bag. So it's been a hectic last week or so packing up. My head's been everywhere with trying to fit everything in. Sunday's when I'm off. I've packed every jumper in the Southern Hemisphere pretty much. I've never been great with the cold, but I'm very excited to do a pre-season down in North Antarctica.
2: That's one way of putting it. Tasmania, a very cold climate at this time of year. And a full pre-season, so you get to learn about Tasmanian cricket, you get to meet your teammates, you get to have a good block of preparation for the season. I'm sure you're setting yourself to play as early as possible to get Tasmania, and that first Shield game in October will be what you're circling.
0: Yeah, definitely. I haven't done a pre-season the last 2 years because I've been to the UK and been playing, so to be able to get in that new environment and see how things operate, see what the team values are and how people work is something I'm very excited to see. And just to be able to get stuck in with the facilities I have down there, I've always seemed to do okay playing at Bellerive. That first Shield game and first one-day game is definitely something I'll be eyeing off. But at the end of the day, I've just got to trust my process and look to get better at my game. And, playing time will come when I figure out those things.
2: I know you've got a manager. Has there been any lobbying from Tasmanian grade clubs for your services down there?
0: There's been a few, yeah. I think Cricket Tasmania are usually the ones that help distribute you to a club. Obviously, I think you kind of have the final say, but they help you in that case. But yeah, there's been a few clubs down there reach out. I'll probably wait until I'm there and I can suss out a few of the grounds and have a meeting face-to-face before I make a decision like that.
2: One last one. When you come up against Western Australia for the first time, whenever that is, what will the emotions be on that occasion when you come up against some of the guys you mentioned before are great mates of yours?
0: Yeah, well, it's interesting. I was in India a couple of weeks ago and with Tom Scholar, who's a good friend and mentor of mine, and he was on the phone to Buck Rogers, who's a very good friend of his, and he was telling me that his first game against WA at the Wacker after he'd left, he got twin hundreds. So it was basically a big up, yeah. That would be something that would be amazing. I'd definitely love to do well and against WA, and there'll probably be a few words being thrown around by a couple of the guys, and I probably won't be afraid to give a few back. But obviously, we're all very close mates, and having been in the system with them for 5 years, it'll all be fun and games.
1: Well, I think it's a great move, I know that we here and a lot of people down WA will be wishing you all the best, and I'm sure you'll do well.
0: Thanks, Wayne. Thanks, guys. I appreciate it. WA has been home for the last 21 years, and I'll still be back to see family and all that stuff, but just for the next chapter, it's, it's Tasmania, and I'm very excited for what it holds.
2: Well, to follow up on Wayne's sentiments, Teague, you've been very generous with your time today and over the last few years. As you've gone through the ups and downs of being a professional cricketer, and we hope this next step is a very positive one in your journey. The best of luck with the move, and thanks for your time on Sports Breakfast.
0: Thanks, guys. Appreciate your time. Cheers.
2: Teague Wiley joining us this morning here on Sports Breakfast. Departing West Australian batsman, he has signed a one-year deal with Tasmania, which isn't long-term security, but it's enough time for him to prove himself as a Tasmanian Tiger as opposed to a Western Australian first-class cricketer.
1: Yeah, I think he'll do well. I hope he does. He's a good kid. He works hard. Probably at times is sort of, you can't say you work too hard, but it's just been focused and he hasn't been able to relax. And one of the biggest things that happened, obviously, you know, he's come in as a 17, 18-year-old.
2: He was 17 when he debuted.
1: Yeah, and then played in two Shield games, right, two winning Shield teams right from the start. So, and then suddenly everyone's boosting him up and, you know, he's still a kid. Well, I'm a mature kid now, but he's still got a lot to offer. And as he said, you know, and as Jeff Vaughan told him, you know, players don't mature till they're 25, 26 and that. So he's worked hard on his technique. It's been a nightmare to bat and open the batting for anybody around Australia for the last couple of years. So it'll be a confidence thing. And I just think the change in environment, you know, he's known nothing else. So this will be great. This will be great.
2: We wish him well. A lot of people messaging through out of that text saying, Wayne, what do you think about retaining some of the older batsmen that have had their day and potentially losing Teague Wiley? It's not potentially. It has happened. We've spoken about it a bit.
1: Oh, yeah, look, there's that. But I reckon it's the best thing for Teague. You know, to get away. I think sometimes you can get in a system and you know, you just need that boost and I just think we'll see a different player.
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2: The Blues have made a move on another coach. Michael Voss made the move for them in handing in his resignation after the loss to the Brisbane Lions. Carlton on the lookout for a new senior coach, and now the finger pointing and the blame game can be played by many within the four walls of Carlton. Vince Lochisano knows the politics of the club better than most. He's a past president of the Carltonians and Carlton Life member, and he joins us here on Sports Breakfast this morning. Vince, thanks for your time.
9: Good morning, Jacob and Wayne, and my apologies for the delay in coming on this morning.
2: That's all right. We've got you in prime time now, so this is a great opportunity to speak to the masses. Now, this is not unsurprising. I think when we spoke to you earlier in the season, you almost forecast that this would come, and it's come within the first 9 weeks of the season. What's your immediate reaction sitting here 24 hours on for Michael Voss's departure?
9: Well, look, first of all, I think it's always a sad time to see a coach leave or get sacked or resign, but you know, that's the reality of AFL football. And if your club's not performing on the field, that's inevitably what happens. And the senior coach is usually the first one that cops it in the neck. But I've got to say, I was a bit bemused by yesterday's press conference. Michael Voss was not there, which tells me that despite the the representations made by the president and the CEO that everything was all aligned and everyone was in agreement and all this sort of thing. I don't think Michael Voss wanted to spend any more time than he had to with those guys. And I think he knew that they had him in the gun. They just didn't have the courage or leadership skills to actually make the call. They just let him rot on the vine, so to speak. And I think that they probably even knew that late last year when they were apparently headhunting his position around the place before eventually deciding to leave it with him, probably because they couldn't get their man. And I think that the rumours have been pretty much established that they approached Craig McRae at the end of last year. So, I think it's a pretty gutless performance by this board and management.
1: Vince, you're pretty practiced in this, I suppose, you know, talking about coaches leaving Carlton. I would imagine you go back to a little folder and why is this problem? What is it? Can't they learn what they need or where's the issue here? Is it a lot deeper than just the playing side?
9: It's a lot deeper. When you look at the record now, Wayne, we've got a pretty big sample size, 25-odd years, where we've seen 8 senior coaches come and go. I believe that the only reason why they allowed Michael Voss to come to this conclusion was because they didn't want to be seen to be sacking yet another coach. But in reality, I think most of us can see that they had no confidence in him moving forward, and they took the gutless way out and let him come to the conclusion first.
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0: and thank you for waking up live with Court Talk on 91.3 Sport FM. Court Talk is back for another season of interviews, results, and running that ruler over all things tennis. My name is Brett Patton. Sitting alongside me in the studio is former WA two-time WA Open winner, yes, Darren the Big D Patton. And if you would like to have your say, please SMS us on 0429 913 913. And of course, we've got the producer, Brian.
1: King Brian.
0: In the studio. It's good to have him back.
1: Bring it home, Brian.
0: Yes.
1: Brian.
0: Tell you what, he's been absolutely working the books, Big D. There's been a lot happening in the world of tennis over the last week.
1: Books,
0: and
1: yeah,
0: he's been deep diving into all the, I guess, rumours and some of the skullduggery coming out of the Blue House about who's going to be the next CEO. He's on top of it, and he's got us all the notes, Big D. So we're looking forward to diving into what could be a pretty momentous announcement in the next couple of weeks from a Tennis Australia standpoint.
1: Absolutely. And, pivotal decision to be made with, effectively down to the last two, they were saying. And then it was sort of retracted and back down to the last one.
0: Yes.
1: But, we'll cover that one off. But the great Roy Emerson.
0: Yes.
1: He passed away.
0: He did.
1: One of Australia's greatest players, 89 years of age, old Roy. And he was born in Blackbutt, Queensland.
0: Yes.
1: And 12-time major winner, former number one in the world, 1961.
0: Mm.
1: 16 doubles majors, as well as 8 Davis Cup championships. So he was an amazing player and ahead of his time, old Roy, and he was a real trailblazer.
0: Sadly missed indeed. And talking about trailblazers, Big D, we're very happy to have back on our show one of the good mates of Court Talk. He runs his Tennis 101 podcast. He's the head of the John Newcombe Tennis Academy. He's been over in the States just showing a lot of the, I guess, aspiring young athletes the pathways into getting into college over there. He's been the New South Wales State coach. There's nothing he hasn't done, Big D. And he's also been on our program a number of times. And we welcome back to Court Talk, I think for the third time, Johnny Thompson. Good morning, JT.
2: Hey, good morning, boys. Great to be back with you again.
0: It's great to hear your voice, mate. We've been trying to get you on for the last couple of weeks, but you have been travelling first class, no doubt, over to the Johnny Newcombe Academy, mate. Tell us and tell the listeners, what have you been doing over the last few months since we last spoke?
2: Well, mate, I haven't spent much time in Australia, and that's been because I've been travelling pretty much over to the USA with tons of my players and players from around Australia.